0: with SRN News. I'm Keith Peters in Washington. An F-16 pilot safely ejected before the fighter jet crashed Thursday in rural Michigan, sending plumes of smoke into the sky and triggering temporary evacuations for nearby residents after police said hazardous chemicals spilled from the wreckage. The pilot was receiving medical treatment at a local hospital. The U.S. Postal Service has stopped developing a controversial computer system tied to President Trump's efforts to limit mail voting. The Supreme Court rejected Trump's executive order this week. Postmaster General David Steiner confirmed the halt Thursday. He emphasized the agency's independence and operational focus. On Wall Street, the Dow by 316 points, the Nasdaq rose 439, the S&P advanced 85. More details at srnnews.com.
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9: 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Mike Rogers is in that tough race against Abdul El Sayed in Michigan for Senate. And he has turned down a debate to be hosted local Fox affiliate. Why? Because the moderator, whose name is Roop Raj, R-A-J, in his opinion, is biased. Roop Raj once referred to Abdul El Sayed as a brilliant guy. And about this moderator, Hassan Piker, apparently likes him, praised him, called him my goat, greatest of all time, said, quote, I'm going to kiss him on the mouth when I go to Michigan, close quote, the campaign for Abdul El Sayed. So Mike Rogers says, oh, no, not gonna have a debate if you're the moderator. Not going to do it. Brandon Gill showed his disdain for another member of the media, Al Jazeera. Listen to this, number 28.
10: So more than 50 people have died in ICE custody since Trump took office again.
11: Sorry, who are you?
10: Natasha Del Toro. More than 50 people. I'm with Fall Lines. It's a program called Fall Lines.
11: With whom?
10: I'm more than... I just want to ask you questions. More than 50 people...
11: No, I'm trying to figure out who you are.
10: I'm a journalist.
11: Who you are, who you're with.
10: More, you don't want to answer questions.
11: Question.
10: More than 50 people have died in ICE custody
11: Fault Lines.
10: Since...
11: Is that on TV?
10: Are we buying time?
11: No, I'm asking you who you are.
10: It's with Al Jazeera English. It's a program...
11: Al Jazeera? No, yes. I don't have any desire to talk
10: more than 50 people have died. More than 50 people...
11: You guys get lost. I don't have anything to say to you guys.
10: More than 50 people have died in ICE custody since Trump took office again.
11: Why don't you go?
10: Do you? Are you concerned about that?
11: I'm not. Are you? You guys know.
10: It's our constitutionally protected right to ask questions, and you have no interest in it.
9: Al Jazeera. Al Jazeera. And then there's the exchange between the senator from New Jersey, Cory Booker, and Director Patel. Number 29.
12: And sanction this man for speaking to one of my colleagues the way he spoke to them. Even Senator Whitehouse, who was then sitting in, tried to control this witness who makes everything personal. I have a right to ask questions about how he's spending money on his girlfriend. And yet he stonewalls me, but will run on Fox News and talk about any and all these issues. This is ridiculous. This is a sham. And what's bad is not the person sitting there who's a mockery to the office he holds. What is bad is the people that are enabling him to do so.
13: You understand, Mr. Director, why during the Kavanaugh hearings I let people talk and talk, because it takes longer to shut them up than it does to let them talk. Now, you go ahead and say what you wanted to say.
14: I don't have much to say. This guy called me a thug. It's kind of ironic. He's running for president of the United States. He just got his 22nd ad campaign. Next.
13: Senator Graham. I think Senator Graham's next. Shame on you. Were you done?
14: I'm done. Somebody behind me is yelling.
12: Yeah, brother, I will repeat what you said. You're getting thrown out, but they can't throw me out. I'm going to hold this man accountable for as long as he's in his job until he gets fired, which he probably will, because he's incompetent at his job and continues to do things that merit his removal. Yes, shame on you, sir.
13: Director Patel, were you done?
14: By the way, violent crime arrests by the FBI in New Jersey are up 75% on top of the historic results we've already delivered for the American people.
12: And yeah, thanks to the state police and local police officers.
14: Irrespective of the lies that he continues to tell.
12: Sir, nothing I have said here is a lie.
14: You said your time's up. Are you done or not?
12: No, are you done or not, sir? If you want to answer my questions, go to the next person. This is ridiculous. What a mockery you are.
14: You are the biggest mockery in the United States Senate, and you're sitting next to Schiff.
12: Yeah, well, 8 million people in New Jersey don't think so.
13: Done.
12: At least I didn't get my job the way you got your job.
13: Are you going to interfere with Senator Graham, asking her questions,
12: too? I certainly will not.
13: Too, as well?
12: Are you done now?
13: Are you ready to shut up?
12: I am done, sir.
9: You are the biggest fraud in this, and you're sitting next to Adam Schiff. Yikes. We're going to have more with Director Patel and some of these Democrats in just a second. Jeff Bezos says there's a lot of concern that many smart people have that AI is going to make humans redundant. He says he has an entirely different point of view. The contempt that these people have for Donald Trump. Is there anybody who hates Donald Trump more than Congressman Ted Lieu from California? Except maybe Maxine Waters. 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
15: The midterms are almost here, and Republicans could be in deep trouble. Polls show Democrats leading in key races. Tonight, Rob Finnerty on Newsmax reveals the growing threat from the DSA and the radical left. With less than 60 days to go, Finnerty says it's time for the GOP to hit the panic button. The House may go, and control of the Senate is up for grabs. Gas prices, mortgage rates, health care, and out-of-control national debt. Americans are angry, and the progressive left wants total control of Congress. Tallarico, El Sayed, AOC, Bernie Sanders. Finnerty reveals President Trump's secret plan to fight back and what you can do to help him. Don't miss Finnerty tonight at 8 p.m. Eastern on Newsmax. 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
23: 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Director Patel was asked if he agrees with Trump that Democrats can only win if they cheat. Number 30.
24: You are willing to do for the president in this year's midterm elections that the president is already saying are going to be rigged if he loses. Last year, during the president's State of the Union, President Trump referred to Democrats and said, this is public, at the State of the Union, the only way they can get elected is to cheat. Do you agree with President Trump's statement?
14: The information you're discussing involves ongoing investigations, and I'm not going to comment.
24: No, I'm asking you,
14: I gave
24: about
14: you my
24: his
14: answer.
24: Assertion that in this upcoming election,
14: the days president
24: away
14: has
24: from
14: the
24: now,
14: absolute right as any
24: the
14: president
24: only way
14: to make whatever
24: that
14: statements
24: the Democrats
14: he wants.
24: Can win is to cheat. Do you agree with the president?
14: Based upon the Russiagate hoax and everything else that's happened, the president is completely justified in making his opinions known, as does any president before him.
23: Good answer. And then there's this very entertaining exchange between Senator Welch from Vermont and Director Patel, number 31.
24: Royal candidate John James said to podcaster Benny Johnson, quote, I've already had a good conversation with my friend Kash Patel, who has said already that the FBI will have a presence leading up to Election Day in Michigan, in both West Michigan and Southeast Michigan. Is that true?
14: we have an election crimes community coordinator in all 56 field offices, so you bet we're going to have them there and manning the post for election interference matters.
24: Wait, I thought you weren't going to be sending people to the polls.
14: When did you hear that? It's just another lie.
24: When you answered Mr. Blumenthal.
14: Nope.
24: So you are sending.
14: We have election crisis coordinators manned at all 56 field offices.
24: All right.
14: Election integrity is of paramount importance. This FBI is not going to shy away
24: from this effort. This is,
14: and if you want to continue lying about the men and women of the FBI so you can have your 4-second campaign ad, go ahead. But the historic results, the 20% reduction in murder rate, the 1,100 terrorist attacks stopped, the 11,000 children found, the 54,000 violent offenders are what this FBI is driving towards. The top 10 most captured, six of the most wanted fraudsters captured. You asked where we're spending our resources. We are spending the resources in delivering the most prolific reduction in crime in U.S. history, crushing violent crime, and defending the homeland, and that's where we're going to continue to
24: I ask that my time be restored, Mr. Chairman.
0: Please proceed.
24: This is existential. You told Mr. Blumenthal you weren't sending FBI agents to election sites. You told, and according to Mr. James, you said the FBI is on the way. And this is about whether the United States citizens, Republicans, Democrats, Independents, are the deciders of this election, or there's election interference led by the FBI and the Trump administration. That's what this is about. Do you pledge that you will not in any way interfere in the will of the American people when they go to the polls in November?
14: I pledge unequivocally that I will not participate in your charade of lies.
24: Then why are you being such a panderer to President Trump, who's still claiming that he won the 2020 election and who has said the only way Democrats can win in 2026 is if they cheat? Do you believe that?
14: What I believe in is the rule of law. What I will always believe
24: the rule of law
14: is
24: the president saying in advance that
14: he loses. Are you done with your campaign ad? By the way,
24: it's been rigged.
14: I want to know how your wealth increased 4,000% since you became a United States Senator. That's a magic act. All Americans should be available.
24: Mr. Patel.
0: Let's knock it off. Senator Welch.
23: Open up a can of blank, but now, this Democrat congressman from Florida, Moskowitz, said a lot of Jewish members of Congress feel politically homeless right now. I wonder why. Number 75.
2: Now this, Michigan Senators Elisa Slotkin and Gary Peters reportedly pushing their colleagues to support Democrat candidate Abdul El-Sayed in his Senate race. Congressman Jared Moskowitz, a Democrat from Florida, joins me now. Sir, senators in your party are pushing a pro-Hamas candidate trying to get him into the United States Senate. As a Jewish man who represents a large Jewish population in Florida, what do you have to say on that?
3: Well, thanks, Stu. Thanks for having me. Well, look, I mean, you know, something that the Jewish community is talking about, and it's all around the country. It's all different, you know, sections of the Jewish community, whether they're very religious or not religious, is the significant rise of anti-Semitism in the country. They're deeply worried about it. They're deeply worried that their kids and their grandkids are not going to grow up in the same country that they grew up in. They see, obviously, Abdul's association with Hassan Piker, who has said, you know, some of the most anti-Semitic, anti-American, pro-China, pro-Russia, you know, comments on 9/11. We just celebrated the 25th anniversary. And so the Jewish community is scared, and they're having to make these very tough choices in places like Michigan.
2: Where does that leave Jewish congressmen, senators and congressmen? Where does that leave them?
3: Well, no, a lot of them feel politically homeless right now, and a lot of them are worried about what direction that America is going when it comes to America being a safe place for Jews. We're seeing, obviously, the anti-Semitism in New York. We're seeing what Jews on the streets are having to deal with. I had an assassination plot against me because I'm Jewish. The guy is serving 25 years in federal prison. A lot of my Jewish colleagues deal with major death threats all of the time. We have to have security and police officers escorting us everywhere. We just finished the holiday of Rosh Hashanah. We got Yom Kippur coming up. Every temple and synagogue in the country now has to have 24-hour security, police officers protecting their kids just to go to preschool.
23: Doesn't sound like Chuck Schumer feels politically homeless. Abdul El-Sayed is a proponent of boycott, divest, sanction, which Schumer has for years called anti-Semitic. And now he says he's going to support Abdul El-Sayed. Doesn't sound to me like Mr. Schumer feels politically homeless. Don't get John Kennedy, Senator Kennedy, started on Abdul El-Sayed. And we come back. Jeff Bezos doesn't have the same concern about AI eliminating jobs as other people do. All of this and more. 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
23: Triple eight nine seven one seven two four three. I am Larry Elder. We are Salem News Channel. Not sure who hates Donald Trump more, Maxine Waters or Ted Lieu. Number 59.
7: In general question, as you know, Donald Trump and Jeffrey Epstein were friends. There are, of course, photos showing Donald Trump together with Epstein, correct?
14: I don't have the entirety of the photographs, but I think they've been photographed in public together.
7: All right. Are there any photos showing Donald Trump with girls of an uncertain age?
14: No.
7: How do you know that?
14: because that information would have been brought to light by multiple administrations and FBI investigators over the course of the last 20 years.
7: Well, you know what? That's just not true, because no one knew about the creepy birthday message that Donald Trump wrote to Jeffrey Epstein until the Wall Street Journal disclosed it, and then all of a sudden, the Epstein estate provides it to Congress.
14: Well, so
7: certainly, you weren't there at the search. You don't know what Epstein may or may not have done with those photographs even prior to the search. Maybe someone has it. Maybe the Epstein estate has it.
14: You raise a great point.
7: So I'm going to ask you, have you asked to talk to Michael Wolff?
14: You raise a great point. I haven't personally asked to talk to Michael Wolff.
7: Has the FBI asked?
14: But the FBI, I'll get back to you if the FBI specifically asked ever.
7: So Michael Wolff has about 100 hours of testimony of Jeffrey Epstein. Wouldn't it be good for the FBI to interview Michael Wolff?
14: I'm not saying they haven't. I just don't know.
7: Has FBI subpoenaed the tapes that Michael Wolff has conducted of Jeffrey Epstein?
14: I don't know.
7: All right. So if you could provide us an answer, that would be terrific.
14: Sure.
23: Jeff Bezos, not concerned that AI is going to make humans redundant. Here's part of that, 92.
1: Yeah. And it's not going to replace people necessarily. It's going to be a tool for engineers to use.
8: No.
1: Really valuable.
8: I know there's a lot of concern that many people have, including many smart people, that AI is going to make humans redundant and so on. I totally disagree with this point of view. And I think, in fact, AI is going to create a labor shortage because it's going to make it possible for people to identify more problems. We have an endless set of things to invent. And we are only limited. Today, we are limited not by our imaginations, but by what we can actually do. I promise you, every single person in this audience has had an idea for a new business or a new product or a new device that they wish they could manufacture, and that idea stayed in your head and went nowhere. And the reason it stayed in your head and went nowhere is because it's too hard to do and it wasn't worth it. And if we can accelerate the dream build loop, all of the ideas will then become possible. And then we end up being limited not by our capabilities, but by our imaginations.
23: Wow. So we're not all going to die. We're not all going to lose our jobs. I may lose mine, but you'll still have yours. I'll see you tomorrow. Drive carefully. God bless.
10: What can I say? Mamba out.
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13: all across America.
25: That's enough. Put down the mic.
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0: Foundations of Freedom, a look at America's founding principles and the leaders who shaped our nation.
1: Ronald Reagan understood that freedom sometimes requires more than quiet diplomacy. It requires moral clarity. On June 12, 1987, standing before the Brandenburg Gate in a divided Berlin, Reagan issued a direct challenge to Soviet leader Mikhail Gorbachev. "Mr. Gorbachev, tear down this wall." The Berlin Wall was more than concrete and barbed wire. It represented a system that restricted movement, divided families, and denied millions the freedoms Americans often take for granted. Reagan refused to treat that division as permanent. He understood that free nations must be willing to identify the difference between liberty and oppression, and have the courage to say so. 2 years later, the Berlin Wall fell. Freedom survives when people refuse to accept tyranny as inevitable. So when freedom is challenged today, will we have the courage to defend it with the same clarity?
2: In a world of noise, truth cuts through. This is 101.1 The Answer, where Little Rock comes to talk. 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
3: News this hour from Town Hall. I'm Keith Peters in Washington. The House of Representatives has adjourned early for an extended recess until after the midterm elections, while the Senate plans to stay in session through the end of the month. Democrats are complaining that House Speaker Mike Johnson has presided over a do-nothing Congress, but on the Salem News program this week on Capitol Hill with Tony Perkins, the Louisiana Republican says Democrats need to check their facts.
4: It's the most productive since at least 1949. If you look at the volume of legislation passed, the magnitude of it, and all the reforms that we put in, it's really almost unmatched in history. We made a lot of promises on the campaign trail in 2024, and we inherited an absolute disaster, as we've discussed so many times, from Biden-Harris. We did so much of it so quickly because we were well prepared for that, and that's what the numbers reflect.
3: Speaker Johnson notes that the House this session has passed over 900 bills. His full interview will be heard when This Week on Capitol Hill is broadcast beginning at 10 a.m. Eastern Time Saturday on the Salem News Channel. The mayor of Los Angeles has stepped down from the homeless agency in her city, which is being closely scrutinized for mismanaging millions in taxpayer dollars. Correspondent Laura Winters reports.
5: Democrat Karen Bass is no longer on the governing board of the problem-riddled L.A. Homeless Services Authority Commission. Her office says because she's running for re-election in November, she will be appointing a new member to fill her spot. The agency, under close scrutiny for how it has spent and mismanaged millions of taxpayer dollars, as the city has one of the worst homeless problems in the country. Laura Winters reporting.
3: A recovery day on Wall Street with the Dow Jones Industrial Average up by 316 points. The NASDAQ rose 439 with the S&P 500 advancing 85. 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
3: China is chipping away at the U.S. lead in the race for global dominance in AI.
8: Chinese tech giant Huawei has launched new chip technologies that pose a challenge to Western AI leaders like NVIDIA. The releases underscore a shrinking gap between China and the U.S. in artificial intelligence. Huawei's latest entry is a faster successor to the model it launched just months ago, and the company acknowledges it is releasing new chips on an accelerated schedule. Rich Thomason reporting.
3: King Charles III has urged AI leaders to keep artificial intelligence under control and beneficial for people and the planet. On Thursday, he addressed executives from OpenAI, Anthropic, Google DeepMind, and NVIDIA in Scotland. The king emphasized the need for control to prevent catastrophic misuse. News and analysis at townhall.com. From Washington, I'm Keith Peters. The National Toy Hall of Fame names this year's finalists.
9: Tickle Me Elmo, Bingo, and the Playground Slide are among the finalists for the National Toy Hall of Fame this year. The lineup also includes Care Bears, Yahtzee, Mahjong, and Pokemon trading cards. The hall announced its 12 finalists for the class of 2026. Voting is open to the public and a panel of judges until September 23rd. Other nominees include Bop It, Monster High Dolls, Polly Pocket, Mousetrap, and Sorry. John Scott reporting.
3: Gustavo Dudamel has taken over as music director of the New York Philharmonic. He started last week after 17 successful seasons with the Los Angeles Philharmonic. Dudamel's early schedule is packed, including a high-profile concert at Radio City Music Hall and a performance at the World Trade Center for the 9/11 anniversary. More at townhall.com.
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12: Friday edition of the Dave Elswick Show is going to be a good one. A lot of information to bring to you. Justin will be here. We'll talk to him about what's happening in the Middle East. The Houthis are throwing a kind of a wrench into the mechanism over there. Josh will be here from the Health Plan Man to talk about health care and what you should know is going on so that you get the best health care you possibly can. And then there's a perhaps here. Senator Bozeman might join us about the farm bill.
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14: Morning glory and evening grace, America. I'm Hugh Hewitt. Taking calls just because I want to about El Sayed and Hassan Piker, the latter talking to Axios today. But before I go back to the phones, go back to the story, Vic Mattis coming up as a break. A couple of losses the audience will recognize. If you've been, the show's been on the air for 27 years. So long time guests, long time participants, when they go to their reward, and both these men are Christians and they're in heaven. Both these guys went right away, passed away this week. John Kyle, senator from Arizona, great man. Absolutely a great man. Probably the kind of man that the framers had in mind when they were thinking up the Senate. The kind of stalwart, pillar of the community, smart, very, very smart, even-tempered, deliberative, like a perfect senator, always a guest, a great gentleman. I did a number of events with him over the years in Arizona, and it's Arizona's loss. When he retired from the Senate, and he retired on his own terms, he said, I'm going to leave now, and decided he wanted to spend some time and quality time in retirement, and he did. But still, hurts to lose John Kyle. Also need, for those of you who are old-timers, DiMaggiotti, people go way back. This show's had four iterations, mornings on the West Coast, and you don't do film in the mornings, but then afternoons on the West Coast, which would be evenings on the East Coast, and then mornings on the East Coast, and now afternoons on the East Coast, and noontime on the West Coast. In the middle period there, Emmett of the Unblinking Eye was a nearly weekly guest when I was doing the late afternoon, early evening in the East, afternoons in the West, on Fridays when we did movies. And he was fabulous. We could do a full hour. Wonderful husband, fabulous father, very, very funny, always made people in the studio laugh, made you folks laugh, came up with the swords rating, came up with the international symbol for water. Just a very, very smart and funny fellow. He has gone to heaven this week as well. So it's a sad week around the Hugh Hewitt Show, but I do like to pass that along. When you do a show for 27 years, some fixtures do move on ahead of the audience, and those two will be missed by their families and their friends everywhere. Now I want to go back to the phones. If you're just tuning in, Hassan Piker did it again. He won't go away. Neera Tanden, longtime Democrat activist, feature on CNN Now, Biden White House big, should have been confirmed for OMB. Back in my Washington Post columnist days, I said, confirm her. So she said bad things on Twitter. Welcome to the new world. But she couldn't get the votes, so she went down. Neera Tanden said today on X, is Hassan Piker a Republican plant? Well, he's been Sanks's uncle, and you know he isn't. And he isn't very smart, and he isn't very articulate, and he doesn't get pressed by his Twitch streamers, and he just emotes. All right, there's not a lot of learning in there, not a lot of knowledge. But he did it today, and I'm just curious, in Detroit, especially in the region, what do you people think? Dearborn, John, welcome to the program. What do you think of Abdul Sayed and his best bud, Hassan Piker?
15: Well, you know, I'd like to comment on the mailings that I've received. You know, I received 8 mailings now, these flyers, and 4 of them are from Mike, and the other 4 are from some other organization which are anti-El Sayed. But I have received nothing from El Sayed himself. Does that mean he's not using that format to advertise? Or does he just not have enough of money?
14: That's money.
15: That's what I'm wondering, yeah.
14: Yeah, he's got money problems, yeah. Because I think, although Chuck Schumer said today he's going to put another $10 million into Michigan, I'll believe it when I say he might make a reservation. But they have better polling than anybody does. The Republican Party and the Democratic Party, their national committees, because they've got, well, the Republicans got a lot more money than the Democrats because the Democratic National Committee is so badly run. But they have the best pollsters in the world saying, this one is competitive. Put your money into New Hampshire. This one is competitive. Put your money into, I'm trying to think where they might think Nebraska is competitive. It's not. They might be trying to buy Alaska. I don't know. But they're not putting it into Michigan in the way that they're putting it in buckets full other places. And I think the fact you're not getting mailers, yeah, you use mail. Mail is targeted. But are you a registered Republican? I got to ask that.
15: Yes, I am.
14: Well, then they're not. There's a less likelihood that you would get a mailer, because you mail to your base, to make sure that you get out and vote. Last question, John. Are you talking about the race with your friends and family?
15: No, because my friends are of the same belief that I am, and so it's just, you know, we all believe the same thing, so it's no sense in talking to them about it.
14: What's the sign test in Dearborn?
15: I'm sorry?
14: How many signs have you got on the street for El Sayed and how many for Rogers in Dearborn?
15: I'm 87, so I don't drive anymore, so I don't get out, and I live in a gated community, and they don't allow political signs in here.
14: Okay.
15: So I really can't comment on that.
14: Well, I like an honest caller. Thank you, my friend. You sound like you're 50, so keep it up, whatever you're doing. Let me go to Tom in Portland. Is it Portland, Maine, or Portland, Oregon, Tom?
16: It's Portland, Oregon. It's actually Tigard, Oregon. And don't say T-Guard, it's Tigard. But, it's just a suburb just southwest of Portland.
14: Oh, I know Tigard because of a famous Supreme Court case that I teach every year.
16: Okay. Well, listen, 2 quick things. Sydney, the girl, the girl wearing the jeans. Are you there?
14: Yeah, I don't know anything about the girl wearing the jeans.
16: You have to have heard about the girl wearing the jeans, and she says, I have good jeans, and everybody thought, oh my God.
14: Oh yeah, that's pretty old, Tom. That's like 3 months ago.
16: Okay. All right. What is wrong with us that anyway, what I really wanted to talk about is people who say that America deserved 9/11. I want to go to those guys because they're mostly guys, right?
14: Well, I don't know anyone actually other than Hassan Piker who says that.
16: Personally, so, but they're mostly
14: it's
16: senators.
14: It's a category. It's a set of one.
16: Yeah. Okay. Well, anyway, they say America. Well, okay. You know who I'm talking about. The guy who says America deserves.
14: Yeah, Hassan Piker. Yeah.
16: There you go. I want to say to him, I want to meet him face to face and say, look, are you married? And he'll probably say yes. Are you married to a woman? And he'll probably say yes. If your wife happened to be like meeting a lawyer or an insurance agent at the 90th floor of one of the Twin Towers, and suddenly an airplane crashed in the floor below you, below her, and pretty soon flames are coming up through the floor, and some guy in her, either whether it's an insurance agent or a lawyer, he picks up a smoke and flames are coming up through the floor. He picks up a chair and bashes out one of the windows to get oxygen, and he finally realizes, we're going to die. We're going to die right here, right now.
17: Tom, where are you going with this, buddy? Land the plane.
16: He dives out the window, and your wife is in that room. Does your wife deserve?
17: You're not going to make an impact on him, Tom. He's not going to visualize with you. All you got to know is who he is. You're not going to persuade him, but it's a noble try. Thank you, friend. Mike in Chicago, probably a White Sox fan. I'm going to talk to him anyway. What do you think, Mike?
18: Yeah, I am a White Sox fan. My dad's
17: Guardians are ahead. Guardians are up by half a game. I'm rooting for the Tigers tonight.
18: Very good. Sox are go Sox. Anyway, say it. You know, unlike yourself, it has a presidential look about you, and you should be the next president. This guy's running around with T-shirts.
17: Well, yeah, Mike, I got to rush because I'm running out of time, but I will say this. If there was a dress code for senators, he would flunk. But there is no dress code for senators. I think people should vote against him because of his ideas, not because he wears black T-shirts. But I agree with you. It's a kind of a weird look, if you ask me. Thank you, Mike. Greg, I'm trying to get to everyone. In Scottsdale, Arizona. Hi, Greg.
19: Hi. Thanks for taking my call. I want to second. God bless John Kyle and his family. Boy, could we use politicians here in Arizona like that. Where Arizona's headed is not in a good direction. But I wanted to go, if I could, with you, with the amount of days left to the election, what your thoughts are. If you've already given them, I apologize, but can I ask you, do you think we will keep the House?
17: I am not an optimist about the House. I'm an optimist about the Senate. I don't know about the House. It is a traditionally terrible year for president's party when the president has been in office for 6 years. On the other hand, there's a lot of stuff going on. The DSA, Hassan Piker, Peggy Flanagan, Troy Jackson, Chris Pappas, Nuttery. They've nominated so many people from the hard left. I think they may have hurt their brand, and I think it's impossible to poll, and the polls have been off by double-digit numbers. So I don't really know that we can rely on past patterns being a prediction of future outcomes, but I'm feeling pretty good about the Senate and not that great about the House. That's all I can tell you right now, but might be different in a week. Don't go anywhere, America. Vic Mattis is next from the Free Beacon. I'm Hugh Hewitt.
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0: Welcome back, America. I'm Hugh Hewitt. This is Vic Mattis's favorite song. I learned that on the Getting Hammered podcast this week. So I wanted to play a little Mariah Carey for him. Vic, what was the setup that you had to listen to this 1,000 times?
1: Okay, so Hugh, I was on the I was in Middlebrook, Virginia, for a Christmas parade. And of course, you know, in order to get a good spot, you have to get there way ahead of time. So we're waiting there for, I don't know, maybe 30 minutes or so before, you know, the parade floats. It's a very cute town, but you're waiting there. And all they had was one song, which was Mariah Carey's All I Want for Christmas. And they just played it on a loop. So it's not like they mixed it in with, I don't know, a little bit of Bing Crosby or Frank Sinatra or something. No, it was strictly Mariah Carey over and over. And I can understand after the first couple times why it's a very popular hit and was, you know, on the top of the charts for 22 weeks. And then, I don't know, maybe after the 10th or 12th time, I thought to myself, how do I get out of here?
0: Yeah, Vic, I was laughing on my trundle when you told that story because do you know Faneuil Hall in Boston?
1: I do. I've been there.
0: Okay, so Faneuil Hall at Christmas time, they put up a big tree and everybody goes down there and they play the 12 Days of Christmas on endless repeat. And I have been thinking since I first encountered that in Christmas 1974, those people must go crazy. If you listen to 12, that's like a terrible song, right?
1: Yeah. No, it's like the scene in The Simpsons where they go to the place where it's New Year's every, you know, 5 minutes. And Marge says, this must be wonderful to work here. And the guy says, please shoot me. You know, it's just the countdown never ends. You know, it's the same thing with that song. Five golden rings over and over again.
0: Fun to serious. You're a Georgetown grad. You've just gone through the college application process. I assume that when you applied, you still had to take mandatory tests like I did, right? Did you have to take the SAT?
1: Absolutely. I mean, some parts of the country, you take the ACT, and I think that's still true to this day. For us living in New Jersey at the time, it was the SAT that was the test you had to take. You could take it, I don't know, as many times as you can between your junior and senior year, and you try to find your best verbal and your best math, combine them, and submit them. There's no hiding that.
0: So I think it's that mandatory in New Jersey because the College Board is in New Jersey, as I recall. So they probably have a monopoly on the Garden State. Here's my question. Shouldn't AI, of all the jobs that they can eliminate, shouldn't AI be able to eliminate college admissions officers? Can't you just say, please weight the test scores and the grades and the degree of difficulty of the school and where they put? Can't we just turn that over to AI?
1: Yeah, I mean, obviously, you want to talk about one of the greatest threats to one of these professions, and that would be it. If you look at the number of administrators employed by universities across the country, really, Hugh, there's way more administrators these days than it seems than there are students. And they certainly seem to have more administrators than they have teachers. But they're going to hold on to these positions as long as possible and inject some sort of a human element. But the challenge for them in making that argument is that a lot of these schools don't even do interviews anymore. If they still did an interview, you could say that that human dimension was vital for deciding whether or not this kid got to go to your school. And I'm a big proponent of interviews and having that human element. But sadly, many of these places don't. They look at the GPA. They look at the test scores. And once that reaches a certain threshold, then they can have a discussion about other activities and what other personal elements they bring to the story. But if you're just strictly looking at your grades and your SATs, it does sound like something that a machine can do.
0: And now, because of AI, we can't really trust the essay. You never really could trust the essays to begin with. But if they write college admissions essay, I think of the most endangered jobs in the world. It's college admission counselor, because you can say to the metrics in the machine, I want to favor kids who come from tough neighborhoods, kids who had one parent, kids who had to work two jobs, kids who have overcome adverse. You can just select all that. And I need a second chair violinist. Can't you do that?
1: Yeah, but don't tell them that again. I think it's a very powerful lobby. You're going up against a very powerful force. You know, be careful.

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2: Position called the Railroad Commissioner, but that's sort of an old-fangled title. I mean, what it really does is oversee oil and gas.
3: Oh, it's a big job.
2: In the state of Texas. It's a very big job. Yeah. So, no, he made a terrible mistake. He didn't apologize for it. And it's just rather poor thinking on his behalf because, again, he doesn't know, looking at that, you know, who these students are, where they're from, or what their background is. All he has to know is that they're in the top 5% of the country. You get automatic admission in the state of Texas if you're in the top five.
3: Yeah, I thought it was. Your discussion of it with Mary Catherine was perfect. Quick exit question, Vic. El Sayed took down at least 100 videos from YouTube. CNN says 100. The New York Times said 160. And he did it before the primary, but it was reported after the primary. You guys on the Free Beacon are all over his campaign. Are those videos going to come to light, do you think, before the end of the campaign?
2: Well, yes, as you mentioned, thanks for giving the shout-out to the Washington Free Beacon and Chuck Ross most recently. We're doing everything that we can to get it out there so that people, but in particular Michiganders, know who they're going to vote for come Election Day. I mean, this is not somebody who not only associates with very bad people like Hassan Piker. We get it. You know, Hassan will say crazy things. But El Sayed says crazy things himself. And take a look at what he says. Think about the, you know, where he goes, the imam, what he says, and the things that they've taken down. It's all bad news all around. It would be bad if he became a United States Senator, that's for sure.
3: I agree, and the freebeacon.com is doing yeoman's work to get that stuff. It's just 160 videos. I hope there's a Wayback Machine to find out what he thought he had to take down off of YouTube. Vic Mattis, follow him on X at Victorino Mattis. Like and subscribe to Getting Hammered, the podcast that makes us laugh every week. Highly caffeinated or
4: With SRN News, I'm Keith Peters in Washington. A federal judge has ordered the Kennedy Center to provide 30 days' notice before making any major physical changes to the building, including demolishing it, as President Donald Trump has threatened. U.S. District Judge Christopher Cooper said Thursday his ruling would avoid any confusion on that score given more recent events. An F-16 pilot safely ejected before the fighter jet crashed Thursday in rural Michigan, sending plumes of smoke into the sky and triggering temporary evacuations for nearby residents after police said hazardous chemicals spilled from the wreckage. The pilot was receiving medical treatment at a local hospital. On Wall Street, the Dow up by 316 points, the Nasdaq rose 439, the S&P advanced 85 points. More details at srnnews.com.
5: The midterms are almost here, and Republicans could be in deep trouble. Polls show Democrats leading in key races. Tonight, Rob Finnerty on Newsmax reveals the growing threat from the DSA and the radical left. With less than 60 days to go, Finnerty says it's time for the GOP to hit the panic button. The House may go, and control of the Senate is up for grabs. Gas prices, mortgage rates, health care, and out-of-control national debt. Americans are angry, and the progressive left wants total control of Congress. Tallarico, El Sayed, AOC, Bernie Sanders. Finnerty reveals President Trump's secret plan to fight back and what you can do to help him. Don't miss Finnerty tonight at 8 p.m. Eastern on Newsmax. 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
0: In a coordinated, decades-long effort, Islamic law is infiltrating American society. In the battle for Western civilization, Texas stands on the front line.
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0: Welcome back. I'm Hugh Hewitt. Coming up after the break, Josh Kroshauer joins me. We'll review what Hassan Piker had to say to Axios today. First, one of my sponsors is Americans for Prosperity, and they're running a deal that I really want you to pay attention to. AFP has stood up AmericaBuildsFreedom.com. 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This is a website for people who have staked their livelihood on the American dream being possible. It's about celebrating small businesses. 250 years ago, the Declaration got us off on the ideas of private property, on the right to pursue happiness, the right, God-given rights that are with everyone. One of those is the right of property. And the American dream flourishes when Americans are best left alone by the government to go and take risks, sometimes extraordinary risks, to pursue their dreams. And you can go back to Ray Kroc and the first McDonald's. Love that movie with Michael Keaton. 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Go there and nominate someone to be recognized for being the one small step starter that they are. I want to get back to a couple more clips that I want to play for you before Josh comes along. Ambassador Danny Dannon is Israel's ambassador to the United Nations. He got on Mayor Comrade Mamdani's case today, cut number 14.
1: As you all know, high-level week is approaching quickly. Next week, Prime Minister Netanyahu will proudly address the General Assembly. He will do so despite the threats, the incitement, and the anti-Semitic rhetoric we have heard from the mayor of the city of New York. You know, the mayor is supposed to make sure that we're going to have a quiet week with less traffic and issues, but he's doing exactly the opposite. He's inciting, calling for people to demonstrate against our prime minister. But none of that will stop us. Prime Minister Netanyahu will come here to speak about the challenges facing Israel, but also about the opportunities we have in the region.
0: Good for Ambassador Dannon. Good for the prime minister coming here. I have no opinion on who ought to run Israel. Their elections are in late October. I know this new film that's been released by the anti-Semitic chorus in France has sort of boosted Netanyahu's chances, but it's not for Americans to decide who's going to be the next prime minister. However, we're hosting the General Assembly. We ought to have a mayor in the busiest city in the world who does not incite hatred of Jews and of Israelis or of Prime Minister Netanyahu. He's not a very well-educated guy. He is not a very smart guy. He is a sloganeering right out of the Hassan Piker, Abdul El-Sayed, Mayor Mamdani slogan factory, manufactured by a DSA chapter near you, and I'm glad that the Israelis are not even blinking, and I like the ambassador calling him out. Attorney General Ken Paxton of Texas, who's going to beat back James Tallarico, was on with Sean Hannity last night. He made the observation we were talking about yesterday, cut number 8.
2: And I think people are starting to realize that this guy is not a moderate Democrat. When Mike Rogers was talking about a con man, I thought he was talking about my opponent, because they're doing the same thing. They're running to the middle. They're running away from every single view they had. And you just played the clip of the drag queen. He had that on the tip of his tongue. This drag queen supposedly is pushing for children drag shows and has a platform that grooms children. James Tallarico knows that, and he said it anyway.
0: Because he couldn't not say it. He got caught by surprise, no handler. Who's your favorite drag queen from an apparent friendly? And he comes up with Alyssa, whatever her name is. That's a tell. One more Ken Paxton clip from last night, cut number 7.
2: It's exactly that. He knows that he cannot win this race if he tells Texans the truth about what he believes, what he's voted for, what he's said in the past. And so if you look at every single one of his positions, including the ones you just talked about, including closing prisons, including the border, he's changing his positions on all of them.
0: And I really do believe Texas is going to have to close the Alamo if they nominate, or if they elect Tallarico. I don't think they will. The guy is so far to the left, he makes Beto O'Rourke look like a conservative. And so I just don't see it happening. I think Attorney General Paxton needs to get out and make that message well known. Talk about every issue. Talk about every backflip that James Tallarico has done. Stay tuned. Josh Kroshauer is next on The Hugh Hewitt Show.
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10: 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I mean, he says publicly that they don't support in any way, shape, or form, you know, something unusual for Sharia law, and then in other places, they say they support various secondary market activities for other sort of unusual faith-related things as it relates to, finance, where a Muslim, as you know, is not supposed to pay interest. I'll be prepared to report back to you after I check into what the issue is there. 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

0: America. I'm Hugh Hewitt. Hassan Piker making news again. Abdul El-Sayed's running mate, how Mike Rogers refers to him, and he's right to do that, did an interview, sit-down interview with Axios' Alex Thompson. Let's use cut number three for that.
1: It seems you care a lot more about how Israel treats Muslims than how China treats Muslims.
2: Yeah, because Israel is murdering not just Muslims, but Christians as well with my tax dollars. And that, I think, is unacceptable. It's the same principle behind America's global war on terror that is an abject failure that I oppose as well, that many Americans also oppose, as a matter of fact. Just like
1: so you wouldn't
2: Americans
1: be talking
2: oppose.
1: About it if Israel
0: all right,
1: wasn't
0: go out. Watch it yourself. As a matter of fact, is the part I wanted to have Josh Kroshauer comment on. Josh, of course, editor-in-chief of Jewish Insider. Josh, you've been watching these clips all day. He's not very smart. He doesn't make a good argument. What do you make about that? Like, you know, most Americans agree with this or that. It's just not right.
3: Yeah. Hugh, we've known he's not very smart for a long time. He streams for hours upon hours with the most inane, ill-informed, pro-authoritarian regime, pro-terrorism rhetoric. And it's, you know, I was stunned, Hugh. I don't know if we've talked about this. He said when he first kind of hit the national scene, Politico did an interview with him. I think he did a share of national interviews. And no one asked him about his actual worldview. No one asked him about his anti-Semitism. No one asked him about his pro-China belief. No one, it was all these, like, pieces that were designed to kind of make it seem like sanitize him and make it seem like he was just some podcaster that was appealing to young men. I mean, the reality is he has a very sinister worldview. I'm glad it took this Axios sit down interview to make people wake up. I noticed on my social media feed, Hugh, that there were people on the very anti-Israel left that are now trying to distance themselves from this guy, but he's been saying these things for many, many months, if not years. And the notion that it takes, people to wake up and understand what this guy is all about is truly stunning. And I think, look, the Democrats are going to be feeling the political pain because they used this guy as a base turnout tool in primaries, and they didn't have the moral courage to say this guy's insane. He's pro-terrorism, and he's spouting these extreme positions that are I think untenable in most communities.
0: Now, you know who Neera Tanden is, and for the benefit of the audience who just tuned in, she was a senior official in the Biden White House. I believe she worked for the Obama administration as well. Neera was nominated to be the director of OMB, and I thought she should have been confirmed, even though she's a brass-knuckled partisan. All right, she is a partisan's partisan. She's very smart. After the latest Hassan Piker drops today, the first couple of, I think it might even have been the first clip, not the second, she posts 9 hours ago on X, at some point, you have to wonder if Piker's a GOP plant. She writes, if he's a GOP plant, she's referring to Piker. Really hope all the media-type podcasters who normalized him have some introspection. To which I responded on top of that, quote-tweeted, the internal polls are worse than I thought, because she must know something, right, to call Hassan Piker a plant. What's that tell you, Josh?
3: Well, look, I've talked to enough pollsters on both sides of the aisle in Michigan that the national environment, and we've talked about this a lot, Hugh, is tough, to put it mildly, for Republicans. This is one of the races because this guy El-Sayed is associated with him. This was one of his top surrogates in the final weeks of the campaign. It's going to be a real problem. People are starting to pay attention. I think we overstate the amount of attention people pay to the races until it gets much closer to November. And people are tuning in Michigan, and they're realizing this guy is bonkers. And why would, and they're listening to El-Sayed say, oh, he's just a California podcaster. Well, you campaigned with him on several occasions, including in the final week of the race. Like, that doesn't pass the smell test. And I'm glad that, you know, reporters and Alex Thompson, who I think is a terrific reporter at Axios, is continuing to make sure that this guy's feet is held, that we hear about Piker's views, and we hear about why El-Sayed would want to campaign with this guy whose worldview is so transparent and so obvious to anyone who's been paying attention.
0: Well, I think that we can infer that Hassan Piker's anti-Semitism is shared by El-Sayed. And I don't even think it's a close call. But I hope that Alex, I haven't seen it yet, I hope he said, tell me what you know about the history of Israel. Tell me what you know about the history of Palestine. Because I don't think he knows anything. Here's my question about El-Sayed, though, Josh. CNN reported that, and they reported this after the primary, not before it, El-Sayed had taken down more than 100 videos from YouTube. El-Sayed, not Piker. El-Sayed's own videos. The New York Times reported taken down 160 videos. Do you think those are going to surface? Do you think the Democrats might not want to give money to a guy that's a political time bomb?
3: Well, it's interesting because the stakes are so high for Democrats who pretty much need to run the table on winning every competitive Senate race to win back the Senate. And yet I would argue that the long-term taint of having this guy in the party in El Sayed is going to be a much more damaging prospect, especially looking ahead to 2028 in a presidential election year. I will say that Mamdani, who, has also been virulently anti-Israel, has been much more savvy and kind of pushing off some of the questions and trying to be more nimble about it. El Sayed, you can see this is a very fundamental part of who he is. The Free Beacon also had some interesting reporting in the last week, I think some more today, about the mosque that El Sayed attends and the really pro-terrorist rhetoric that's come from one of his, one of the mosques that he goes to. And I think that's a very relevant question in the Michigan Senate race. Does he agree with, this came up during Obama's 2008 campaign. It's very relevant, in understanding the candidate's worldview. I think it's pretty obvious to folks like us what this guy actually believes and why he hasn't taken the politically necessary steps to distance himself from someone this toxic. But I think there's going to be a lot of good reporting still yet to come about what El Sayed actually believes and how extreme his own views are.
0: Well, how does one find the 160 YouTube videos that El Sayed took down? Is there any way to find them?
3: In social media, I don't know about these videos, but, we've reported about Mamdani's wife in New York City extensively, Will Bretterman, who's been a tremendous investigative reporter. And typically I think good investigative reporters screenshot or keep some record if they see them before they're taken down. Kaczynski at CNN, Andrew Kaczynski is an excellent investigative reporter, uses those same tasks. So I hope that there's some documentation that good reporters have looked at. I know there have been a lot of good reporters that have been looking into El Sayed's background and they've been using those techniques. But look, this is, it's amazing how the mainstream media is. They're uncomfortable dealing with something that should be very easy to cover and very straightforward. It's a real red flag.
0: They don't want to be accused of being Islamophobic. They're not. They're being political reporters. But good on Axios for getting Piker to sit down. And Neera Tanden, he's not a plant. He's your problem. Josh Kroshauer, follow him on X at Josh Kroshauer. Follow me to the next segment. I'm Hugh Hewitt. Stay tuned.
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10: Ronald Reagan understood that freedom sometimes requires more than quiet diplomacy. It requires moral clarity. On June 12, 1987, standing before the Brandenburg Gate in a divided Berlin, Reagan issued a direct challenge to Soviet leader Mikhail Gorbachev. "Mr. Gorbachev, tear down this wall." The Berlin Wall was more than concrete and barbed wire. It represented a system that restricted movement, divided families, and denied millions the freedoms Americans often take for granted. Reagan refused to treat that division as permanent. He understood that free nations must be willing to identify the difference between liberty and oppression, and have the courage to say so. 2 years later, the Berlin Wall fell. Freedom survives when people refuse to accept tyranny as inevitable. So when freedom is challenged today, will we have the courage to defend it with the same clarity?
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0: Crude oil, a little bit of about $101 today, but the good news is we have Secretary Burgum over at Interior making sure we get the crude going in the United States, and he was on this yesterday on Newsmax talking about Venezuelan crude, cut number 11.
1: And, of course, Venezuela, what a miracle. You know, 9 months ago they were a sanctioned adversary, and now they're a strategic ally. The Venezuelan delegation was a special guest outside the G20 here. Just came from an announcement where Continental Resources, a great American energy company from Oklahoma, announcing that they're going to Venezuela to develop, help develop those resources there, bring Venezuela back online. All that Venezuelan oil 10 months ago was flowing to China. Now it's flowing towards Gulf refineries on the Gulf of America.
0: I just love the fact he called out a particular company from Oklahoma. One of our great sponsors is the American Legislative Exchange Council. Why are there great companies in Oklahoma that produce great energy? Of course, they're blessed with great energy in Oklahoma, but they also have a great legislature and great laws there. And the American Legislative Exchange Council helps provide model policies for energy development. 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The American Legislative Exchange Council, if you're adjacent to a state legislature, and most certainly if you're a member of one, you ought to belong to ALEC. 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Coming up next hour, Jim Garrity. I know you've seen the Sonnenpeiker clips. You've heard them already today. I've played them for you. Who knows what else is in that Axios interview. But we're going to get Jim Garrity's take on that. We're going to get Seth Mandel's take on that. And I got more audio to play for you about AI and the revolution that's coming there. So don't go anywhere. Stay right where you are. I do want to let everyone know I'm going to be gone tomorrow for the first 2 hours. Mark Davis sitting in for me. And then I'm going to be gone Monday through Thursday of next week. Kurt Schlichter sitting in for me. But the great Adam, the great Harley, the wonderful Generalissima will be here in my absence to make sure those guys stay on the road, as they inevitably will. Don't go anywhere, though. Garrity is next on the Hugh Hewitt Show.
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5: News this hour from Town Hall. I'm Keith Peters in Washington. Los Angeles County District Attorney Nathan Hochman says Bailey Lynn Rios will be charged with murder after crashing her SUV into a city bus, killing two riders, Daniel Castillo and Gage Wida. The tragedy was compounded by the subsequent fatal crash of a TV news helicopter that had been covering the collision.
6: We are here to announce the charges. It'll be filed against Bailey Lynn Rios in connection with the tragic crash of her car into a Metro bus on September 15th at about 5 p.m. Those charges will be second-degree murder charges. And an additional count of driving under the influence and reckless driving, she will be looking at a maximum sentence of life in prison.
5: The news helicopter crash killed both people on board, pilot George Marcinou and reporter Eliana Moreno, and the man on the ground, Edie Gutierrez Mejia. A Michigan Republican Senate candidate walked away from a TV debate. Willie Nelson has the details.
7: Republican Senate candidate Mike Rogers declined a Detroit TV debate with Democrat Abdul El-Sayed. Rogers said the moderator is biased and called the format stack, pointing to the moderator's praise for left-wing streamer Hassan Piker. Republicans say the move is about refusing a stacked media fight, the same approach President Trump has taken. Willie Nelson, Washington.
5: A federal judge has ordered the Kennedy Center to provide 30 days' notice before making any major physical changes to the building, including demolishing it, as President Donald Trump has threatened. U.S. District Judge Christopher Cooper said Thursday his ruling would avoid any confusion on that score given more recent events. On Wall Street, the Dow by 316 points, the Nasdaq rose 439. More on these stories at townhall.com.
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5: The discovery of a ninth body in a suburb outside Johannesburg has stunned residents and led police to issue a public warning.
9: The latest body was discovered in Dawn Park on Thursday, adding to a series of cases that has raised fears that a serial killer could be operating in the area. Some of the women were found naked or partially clothed. Authorities are warning against calling these serial killings before investigators establish that the cases are indeed connected. Police are examining forensic evidence, the circumstances surrounding each death, and possible links between victims and suspects. Authorities have increased police visibility in the affected areas and are offering a 400,000 rand reward for information that could lead to an arrest. The deaths have renewed concern over violence against women in South Africa.
5: That's correspondent Kayleen Morgan reporting from Johannesburg. News and analysis at townhall.com. From Washington, I'm Keith Peters. Amazon is increasing the minimum starting hourly wage for its U.S. full-time core operations employees to $20 ahead of the holiday shopping season.
10: With the $1 per hour increase across the board for these workers who do jobs like pack and ship orders, the average pay for these workers will reach nearly $24 per hour. The retailer said the average total compensation will be more than $32 an hour, including the value of its benefits package. Amazon's announcement said the pay increase is effective starting September 27th. John Scott reported.
5: Former U.S. Senator John Kyle, who represented Arizona in both chambers of Congress over nearly three decades, has died at the age of 84. He had dementia. A family friend says Kyle died Wednesday night. Kyle remained a reliable Republican vote throughout his career. More at townhall.com.
11: Friday edition of the Dave Elswick Show is going to be a good one. A lot of information to bring to you. Justin will be here. We'll talk to him about what's happening in the Middle East. The Houthis are throwing a kind of a wrench into the mechanism over there. Josh will be here from the Health Plan Man to talk about health care and what you should know is going on so that you get the best health care you possibly can. And then there's a perhaps here. Senator Bozeman might join us about the farm bill.
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0: Morning, glory, and evening, grace, America. I'm Hugh Hewitt. Coming up in this hour, Seth Mandel will be along. I'm also going to replay for you my appearance on Fox, where I made light of the idea that we need a new agency for AI. I'm joined by Garrity the Indispensable. Jim Garrity, National View senior writer, is also a columnist for The Washington Post. He's the host of the Three Martini Lunch, frequent contributor at the Editor's Podcast, and all-around good guy. He's also a novelist, and one of his novels is about the Weed Agency. Jim, I am very skeptical of AI doomerism and the need for a new agency. What do you think about the need for a new agency to regulate AI?
1: I'd be very curious as to what this AI agency would actually do. It sounds like what the proposal from Amadei and Anthropic, and it seemed like most of the heads had gotten on board, was this idea of, okay, we're going to have these outside observers who are kind of looking over our shoulder, who are making sure that we're all complying with best practices for safety and things like that. And that way, no rogue AI agent or swarm of agents will break out of the sandbox and cause chaos somewhere. And everybody seems to be on board with this. I have yet to see anyone. And by the way, and, you know, David Sachs, the president's advisor, was like, you know, guys, there's nothing stopping you from doing this. You don't need a permission slip from the federal government to do this. If you all want to do it, go right ahead. David Sachs is also very skeptical of whether China would ever agree to this sort of thing. I think he's got a good, well-founded reasoning for that. With that said, I might put that sort of thing on the table just because of curiosity to see how the Chinese react, because there's a couple of things that can happen. If you get a whole bunch of countries to agree to this sort of thing, and China can either feel, say, okay, we'll sign the agreement, break their word, and if we catch them doing that, we can point to them and say, see, they signed the International AI Development Treaty and they broke their word, and we can use that against that. Or alternately, we can, they refuse to do it, and this, then we can point to everybody else and say, why are you working with China? They refuse to sign the International AI Development Treaty or something like that. So my colleague Noah Rothman thinks like there's no point to almost any international arms control treaty, and I kind of feel like there's a great propaganda value when you can either catch them cheating on them or when you when they refuse to sign something that everybody else did.
0: You know, I'm with Noah because when you're as indifferent to propaganda value as China appears to be, it doesn't matter. Jim, a quick question. If either Hitler or Stalin had gotten the atomic bomb before we did, what would have happened?
1: Oh, I think probably something out of Man in the High Castle or Earth X from the DC Comics universe or any Nazis take over the world, science fiction dystopia that you want to look at. So
0: we want to get to anything that's dangerous first. I don't know if it's going to save us, but we want to get there first. That's my view.
1: Can I just point out, before we move on, can I just want to observe, the last really bad crisis to hit the world, COVID, started when the Chinese government very belatedly said, hey, you know that virus that we assured you for a month? There's no way it could go from one human being to another. It turns out it is contagious, and it may have come from anywhere, maybe Maine lobster or something like that. And obviously, many of us strongly believe that there's a small mountain of evidence pointing to a lab leak. The next crisis of the world may well come from finding out a month ago some Chinese People's Liberation Army AI research facility, everyone found themselves locked out of their computers. If we could get cooperation with the Chinese, which, again, I don't think there's a particularly high chance of this, but if we can discourage them from doing dangerous experimentation on this, and we can say to them, look, this is a threat to your power. This is a threat to your control over your people. This is why you don't want to mess with this kind of stuff, because once you get it out of the sandbox, it becomes very hard to stop this from, you know, spreading to other systems and things like that. Maybe we can get them to play ball on this. I'm not particularly optimistic about this, but I do think it's worth making the effort. If for no other reason than afterwards, however this clash comes out, we can say, hey, we tried to cooperate with you guys and you guys refused.
0: Okay, I'm still with Noah. Now let me turn to Hassan Piker. Neera Tanden, senior official in the Biden White House and longtime Democrat activist, posted on X today, at some point you have to wonder if he, meaning Piker, is a GOP plant. Really hope all the media-type podcasters who normalized him have some introspection. So my comment on that is the internal polls are worse than I thought. What's your take on Neera Tanden thinking maybe Hassan Piker is a GOP plant. How much damage is Piker doing?
1: Oh, I think he is. First of all, Hugh, you and I have been doing this for a long time. Have you noticed that every time some commentator from outside, you know, the regular world of political commentators bubbles up and becomes the next hot new thing? Jennifer Welch is in this category. Tim Pool got this huge profile in the Wall Street Journal because he's cool and he skateboards and he's got his black beanie and all that stuff. Hugh, have you noticed that they're all the dumbest tools in the toolbox you've ever seen? Jennifer Welch had some, like, what, HGTV program? And now all of a sudden she's the messiah of the Democratic left grassroots? I constantly marvel at this. Hassan Piker has had at least three glowing profiles written about him by the New York Times over a five-year span. And I wrote a very long, detailed profile of this guy about where he came from. He's the nephew of Cenk Unger of the Young Turks. He's Twitch streaming 12 hours a day. Hugh, you're on your program, like, what, 3 hours a day?
0: 3 hours a day.
1: If you had to do 12 hours a day,
0: can't be done.
1: I'm gonna, for the sake of argument, I'm going to say you're sane now. Insert Brown's joke here.
0: Yeah.
1: If you had to do what you do for 12 hours a day, 5 days a week, or maybe 6-7 days a week, how long until you would absolutely lose your mind?
0: Yeah, and you would be babbling, and you would be using invective, and you would be doing, who knows what you would be doing? I have guardrails, to take an AI term. I've got FCC regulation. Who knows what would happen to someone with 12 hours a day?
1: You'd probably be saying that America deserved 9/11, and you'd probably be saying that the United States is worse than Al-Qaeda when it comes to terrorism.
0: I would never do that.
1: And all of the other bat, you know what, crazy things that he has been saying, and nobody in their right mind would ever, like, there are crazy people in the Republican Party. Beau French stinks, and I could have used much worse words if we weren't regulated by the FCC. You know, Nick Fuentes, I don't even know if he still thinks of himself as a Republican these days, but Nick Fuentes.
0: You don't have to go for that part. Just go with Tom Massey. Massey.
1: Right?
0: Go with Tom Massey.
1: Right? But we don't. Yeah, well, he's gone cuckoo for Cocoa Puffs, and he's saying, you know, terrible anti-Semitic things left, you know, every chance he gets. But you don't see Republican Senate candidates campaigning for office with the Nick Fuentes of the world, or insert hyperbolic nut job, you know, podcast commentator that, you know, du jour, you know, whereas that's not what Abdul Syed did. And I know he interviewed Ventresca Hong. I'm pretty sure he's interviewed AOC. I mean, the hard left progressive members of Congress doing an appearance with Hassan Piker is just not a very big deal to them.
0: Now, let me ask you, have you seen the Axios clips already?
1: Oh, yeah. One of them was we're a bigger terrorist than Al-Qaeda. By the way, you want to know what sign of how we know Al-Qaeda? Yeah. You want to know how we know Al-Qaeda is dead? I think so. You notice that he went from my friend Hassan to a Twitch streamer in California by Abdul Al-Sayed. Now I'm sort of blown. I barely met this guy. I don't even know him. Who, you know, I couldn't pick him out of a lineup. All that stuff, which, of course, is nonsense. Look, you know, the other thing is that Hassan Piker, he's now gotten that, you know, cocaine rush of fame. He's not going to calm down. He's not going to disappear. He's not going to pull a Graham Platner and just get abducted by aliens and disappear. Hassan Piker likes being in this role. He doesn't care if he, you know, ends up hurting Democrats in the long run, in part because first of all, he's convinced he's popular, because however many kids are on his Twitch stream are saying, yeah, dude, it's awesome, keep going. But also just he's, to him, like, this is his birth. Like, here's the thing. Most of what he says in terms of policy, to the extent he does, which is not very much, is very, you know, cookie cutter progressive Democrat stuff, right? You can get that from anybody. What makes him stand out is the America deserved 9/11, right? What makes him stand out is when he goes beyond the pale and says things that I think if you're a normal, well-adjusted American, you're like, no, I don't think that's a good, I don't agree. We can say we're a deeply flawed country and still say we didn't deserve 9/11. You can say we're a deeply flawed country and still feel we're better than Al-Qaeda. By the way, Hugh, you know how we know that Al-Qaeda is, like, pretty much dead and gone?
0: Well, how?
1: How many, you know, there were probably about a million different ceremonies last year or last week marking the 20th. Not a single one was disrupted by any terrorist attack.
0: Oh, you're right.
1: Right.
0: You're right.
1: These guys are out of business.
0: They are. So well, they have some options.
1: And the second thing
0: Africa.
1: Is that, yeah, here is Hassan Piker saying Al-Qaeda, America, the United States of America, is a deadlier terrorist than Al-Qaeda. And you know what we're not seeing, Hugh? Anybody from Al-Qaeda around to object.
0: Yeah. Yeah, they're you're all right. Gone.
1: Osama bin Laden is fish food.
0: Maybe we'll get someone from Boko Haram, or maybe we'll get someone from Somalia to show up and make the argument as their proxy. Garrity, as always, indispensable. Follow him on X at Jim Garrity. Listen to the Three Martini Lunch, his podcast. Listen to the editors. Read him in the Washington Post and come right back. Seth Mandel, I think, is next. Thank you, Jim. Every day there's another headline about artificial intelligence. It's moving faster than most of us imagine. Raising an important question, where is all of this headed? That's why I think you'll find Carbon Zero so interesting. It's the latest novel from AI pioneer Dr. Craig W. Stanfill, who understands both AI's incredible potential and its very real risk. I received a special advanced copy, I couldn't put it down. In the story, one seemingly harmless instruction to an advanced AI sets off a chain of events that no one saw coming. It's a fast-paced thriller. And what makes it especially compelling is how believable it feels. Carbon Zero release September 19th. So now is the time to pre-order. 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That's Carbon Zero by Craig W. Stanfill.
2: Pennsylvania's ground zero for the midterm elections. 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
9: You once said that America is the top dog in terrorism.
10: Yes.
9: Do you think America then is worse than Al-Qaeda?
10: Pound for pound, as far as the number of deaths, yes, we have caused tremendous terror all around the world.
0: Welcome back, America. I'm Hugh Hewitt. That was Hassan Piker on the Axios Show with Alex Thompson. I'm joined now by Seth Mandel of Commentary Magazine, senior writer. Seth, these clips are everywhere. What do you make of them, and what do you make of Piker's impact on El Sayed and other Democrats?
11: What I make of them is that El Sayed has a larger problem than just he's anti-Israel or even he's anti-Semitic. I think these things keep piling up. And at some point, I think voters are thinking to themselves, the people that don't like America like this guy, like El Sayed. I think there's going to be maybe the quiet patriot vote or something like that, that could sting him if he's not careful, because I think this is bigger than just in a dispute over the Gaza war or even whether Israel should exist as a Jewish state. This seems to be America haters rallying to a specific candidate, and that candidate not willing to cut the America haters loose. How does that look?
0: I don't think it works in Michigan. You know, I went to law school in Michigan, and there are a lot of smart people up there. I don't like their football team, but there are a lot of smart people in Michigan, and Detroit's coming back. I don't think the black community is particularly in love with Abdul El Sayed either. That's why I see some of these podcast appearances. But let me read you Neera Tanden. I just read this to Jim Garrity. Neera Tanden this morning, after the first Axios drop came out, posted on X, at some point, you have to wonder if Piker's a GOP plant. Really hope all the media type podcasters who normalized him have some introspection. To which I responded at X, the internal polls are worse than I thought. I mean, when you've got Neera Tanden, who's a smart lady, senior Biden official, saying, I wonder if Hassan Piker's a plant. How much damage has Piker done to the brand, Seth?
11: That's what we're waiting to find out. But one of the things that we've been looking at over the past couple weeks is that this blue wave that is coming, all the fundamentals are there, but there are all these close races also, and Michigan is one of them. And so I think at first Democrats may have gotten a bit overconfident and thought, you know, we're just whoever wins this, it doesn't really matter. We're not going to get that much into the muck over this. Let them fight it out. Let Haley Stevens and Abdul El Sayed fight it out. And whoever wins is going to come out with a huge advantage, because this is Michigan. We are the incumbent party when it comes to the seat. And it's looking like a blue wave year. So just let it happen. And I think, you know, that maybe he wins anyway, but that was clearly a mistake to bet on it. And I think you're seeing that now. People realize that he has the ability to just tell Hassan Piker to go jump off a bridge, but he doesn't. He has the ability to make clear where he stands, and what he keeps saying with Hassan Piker and others who are flocking to him are things like, well, I disagree with them. We have our disagreements, but at the end of the day, and he keeps talking about growing the brand and widening the tent. But first of all, I don't think this is who the Democrats want in the tent, because it pushes other people out of the tent. And that, I think, is what Neera is referencing there.
0: Well, I think that's exactly right. Now, when we go beyond Piker and Abdul El Sayed, is there an impact on Peggy Flanagan in Minnesota, Chris Pappas in New Hampshire, Troy Jackson in Maine, Sherrod Brown in Ohio, wherever they are too close for comfort and they're not running away with it, or they don't have 6 or 7 points to play with? I think a lot of people are paying attention to El Sayed as the future of the Democratic Party and Piker as El Sayed Sherpa, and they're not liking it, Seth. I think it's really a disaster for them.
11: Yeah, well, the party has a certain amount of control over this by who they elevate. This happened a few years ago when AOC was the new hot thing in the Democratic Party. You had members of the Democratic Party, you had officials at the DNC and elsewhere suggesting that she's the future. Obviously, Bernie Sanders was one of those, but also officials within the establishment who were talking about this, you know, she's the future. She's young, she's energetic. She knows what she's doing. She knows how to communicate with people and all that stuff. El Sayed is very similar in that way, in that he's a podcaster. He's communication is his thing. He's very practiced at it. He's very good at it. He's usually very smooth, although of late he's been a bit over defensive because of all the Hassan Piker stuff, which is another thing the Democrats might want to worry about. But he's also the one that they're flocking to. And so if these Democrats are going to be gung-ho about El Sayed, they're going to show up to the rallies and they're going to say, we need to do whatever we need to do to get him over the finish line. That only makes him look even more like the future of the party, even more like someone they're anointing to carry the party forward, because they're not going to be spending that kind of attention and energy maybe on Peggy Flanagan in Minnesota, or as you said, in New Hampshire, in which Democrats are in a real dogfight.
0: So I want to close on this. I didn't want to put words in your mouth, but I described this yesterday, that

0: or some of these other things. And they didn't talk a ton about Hassan Piker and some of these other influences. But this is the general. This is the general election. And the GOP's argument against El-Sayed was always going to be different than, say, Haley Stevens' argument about El-Sayed. That's what he's facing now. And it seems to me he was unprepared for that shift and is reacting accordingly.
1: So my last question is that the commentary annual roast coming up soon, sold out, can't get in, but I'll ask the question. If there's a drinking game that you got to drink every time El-Sayed or Piker is mentioned, how many people are leaving sober?
0: Well, you know, it'll be in a place where there are the per capita rate of taxi cab availability, not to mention ride share, plus public transportation that runs all night in New York, will be there on the scene. So I wouldn't be too worried about it. But so we can handle it if that happens. But yeah, not many people going home sober if that's the drink.
1: Yeah, keep score for me, would you? I'm not going to be at the commentary.
0: I will.
1: But keep score, because I have a feeling Abdul El-Sayed and Hassan Piker may come up a few. I could be wrong. It could be very different. Seth Mandel, follow him on X at Seth Mandel. Read him in commentary, commentary.org. And stay tuned. I'll be right back, America, on The Hugh Hewitt Show.
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0: SRN News. I'm John Scott. The number of people applying for unemployment benefits dropped sharply last week, another sign that layoffs remain rare and most Americans enjoy job security. The Labor Department reported jobless claims led to 196. The White House withdrawing its nomination of Lance Schoyer, a former Oklahoma State Trooper, to lead U.S. Immigration and Customs Enforcement, ensuring that an agency at the forefront of President Trump's domestic agenda will remain without a Senate-confirmed leader for at least a while longer. Human remains found in the Grand Canyon this week identified as Timothy Allen Smith, the last person missing. That's after a deadly flash flood in late August. The flooding, which devastated the Fathom Ranch area, brought the death toll to 3. This is SRN News.
1: I'm Brant, and her name is Sherry.
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3: 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CNN Scott Jennings, Mike Gallagher, Larry Elder, bringing you smart analysis, strong opinions, and the debate everyone's talking about. 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This is 101.1, The Answer, where Little Rock comes to talk. 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

0: conversations you won't hear anywhere else. Then, in the afternoon, stay informed and fired up with Doc Washburn, breaking down the biggest stories of the day and what they mean for you. And all day long, hear from some of the biggest voices in talk radio. CNN's Scott Jennings, Mike Gallagher, and Larry Elder, bringing you sharp insight, lively debate, and the perspective you've been looking for. 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
2: Welcome back, America. Sometimes the best commentary on television comes from Joe Kernan. I think Joe is a very smart guy. CNBC Squawk Box this morning. He's talking to Rahm Emanuel about the looniness on the Democratic side this cycle. Cut number 9.
3: Rahm, why do you say it's okay that the leaders of the party aren't echoing what you said? You got one other guy besides you, and that's Fetterman. And I've pointed out how many times it's like glaring to me that they don't have the political courage to say the most obvious things. We're not going to close down the prisons. They won't even say that. Mark Warner. I haven't looked at everything he said.
4: Look, everybody will speak for themselves.
3: But now you're doing it. Tell him to do it. Tell him to.
4: 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No, look. Let me.
2: 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Now I want to go to Harry Anton over at CNN. I went to CNBC. Let's go to CNN. Harry Anton, cut number 12.
5: Do in fact see a 2026 Senate map if the polls underestimate Republicans by 2 to 4 points. Well, remember all that blue that was on the map before? All that blue went, bye-bye, see you later, adios amigos, sayonara. Those Democratic chances and those Democratic hopes down there into Lake Erie. Look at this. Now what we're dealing with, if in fact underestimate the Republicans, is 53 Republican Senate seats compared to 47 Republican seats. Maine, that stays red. How about a flip in Michigan where Abdul Sayed, very neck and neck in the polls with Mike Rogers. Ohio stays red. Iowa stays red. Alaska stays red. Now,
2: his point being, a tiny bit of polling error, and we are used to big polling errors, and Republicans hang on to exactly what they've got now. And if there's a big polling error, a big polling miss like we saw all summer, oh, Democrats, boy, you feel bad for them. 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Just go and check it out because longtime friends of ours, Irene and Rhett, you hear them on Dwayne's World as well. 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

0: The midterms are almost here, and Republicans could be in deep trouble. Polls show Democrats leading in key races. Tonight, Rob Finnerty on Newsmax reveals the growing threat from the DSA and the radical left. With less than 60 days to go, Finnerty says it's time for the GOP to hit the panic button. The House may go, and control of the Senate is up for grabs. Gas prices, mortgage rates, health care, and out-of-control national debt. Americans are angry, and the progressive left wants total control of Congress. Tallarico, El Sayed, AOC, Bernie Sanders. Finnerty reveals President Trump's secret plan to fight back and what you can do to help him. Don't miss Finnerty tonight at 8 p.m. Eastern on Newsmax. 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

0: Welcome back, America. I'm Hugh Hewitt, talking about AI doomerism with Jim Garrity earlier this hour. I was on Fox News earlier this afternoon with John Roberts and Sandra Smith, and AI doomerism came up. I was happy to be in the chair to comment. I had written a column about it yesterday for Fox News. Here is that exchange from earlier this afternoon, cut number one.
1: Let's bring in now Fox News contributor Hugh Hewitt, host of the Hugh Hewitt Show. Hugh, what will this eventually look like? Will this look like the White House and you know, the United States of America, you know, battling China ultimately in the AI race? Or do we find some way to work with China on AI?
0: You know, Sandra, good afternoon. I don't think we're going to be able to work with China on this because we can't trust China. We invited them into the World Trade Organization in the 90s, and they promptly set about stealing everything that wasn't nailed down. And we know from 100 different examples that they are the leaders in the worldwide race to steal intellectual property. So we might have a nice meeting with them. They might have a good dinner. It's always good for the heads of state. They're the two most powerful countries in the world to get together. But what will the tech CEOs tell Xi Jinping? Hey, work with us. Why in the world would they believe him? I don't believe the tech CEOs, right? I don't trust the Anthropic CEO saying we need guardrails. I don't trust OpenAI saying help us regulate ourselves. I don't trust anyone here. And I think the president's dissatisfaction with proposals to regulate is well-founded because we've got a long history of attempts to regulate business in this country going back to 1887 and the Interstate Commerce Commission. It almost never works out the way that its proponents intended to.
1: Well,
0: so caution going in. It's going to be a lot of ceremony, not a lot of results.
1: Fair enough. And you're writing about this in your Fox News digital piece. Spare us the AI apocalypse rhetoric. Let Congress decide what comes next. So what should President Trump do, you ask? A good answer is nothing. If ever a possible problem had Congress as its final address, it is this one. So leave it to Congress?
0: Absolutely. And what Congress is already doing is standing up committee work, probably in the Commerce Committees in both the House and the Senate, but I would hope the Intel Committees as well, since those are more secretive, more select. Usually where you find the brains in both houses, they'll be on the Intel Committee. Them to begin to work through advocates for regulation and arguments against regulation, let them reach a balance, and if they need a new agency, they can stand one up. I don't think the Federal Trade Commission is the way to go. I don't think the Department of Justice has adequate authority to go and, quote, pace the frontier. Buzzwords are so thick. They're like hedgerows in Normandy on D-Day. You can't get through the buzzwords from the AIopoly. So everybody slow down. Everybody make your argument. If there's a cause to move forward, I'll wait for Secretary Bessent or President Trump to come forward and make that argument. But I'm not going to trust Silicon Valley to tell me what the country needs to do vis-a-vis AI. It's not in the best interest of the country to trust exclusive enclaves of very wealthy titans to tell us what to do. That's for Congress.
1: Interesting. This is Reps Lawler and Gottheimer on this bill they are proposing called Stop Rogue AI Act. This is from a presser earlier today. Hugh, listen.
2: Our bill gives basically a driver's license to every AI agent operating in this country. It tells NIST, the National Institute of Standards and Technology, get in a room and set standards so organizations can find every agent on their network, verify who built it, who's running it.
3: This isn't about stopping AI or stifling innovation. It is about making sure that we can safely deploy AI.
1: I don't know. Where do you see this going? I mean, it just feels like it's still the Wild West and people are just throwing a lot of stuff out there.
0: Yeah, I mean, a couple of congressmen get up and throw out some buzzwords, and I am not moved. I am simply indifferent to individual members of Congress seeking TV time and a clip of themselves. And there was a Democrat and a Republican there, right? So this is a bipartisan problem. They're not smart enough yet to tell the country what to do, and I don't trust the self-interest of the businessmen to set up the rules, so I trust the marketplace. And when the marketplace innovates, there's going to be some disruption. Some people are going to win. Some people are going to lose. But I am not into AI doomerism at all because we've heard this all before with climate change and global warming and nuclear winter. I'm just not alarmed by anything.
1: Yeah, actually. But yet there are some like Bernie Sanders who are saying, well, let's use this opportunity when she's here, sign this treaty to pause AI development. John Fetterman has a totally different take. Says it's not popular as a Democrat, but he said this on the Hill today.
4: We have to win the war on AI with China. That's a fact. I know politically that's difficult as a Democrat, but that's the right side here. It can be safer. I think that's important. But what's inevitable, America has to win.
1: Give you a final thought on that, Hugh.
0: He's right. He's right. And you know what's going to keep AI safe? American tort law. If these companies go to market with any kind of product that injures people, they will be held to account in the courts of the United States for the damages they inflict. Watch when they file to go public. Let's see what they say about the risks of their models. Then I'll begin to believe them. And if they're too risky, they're not going to get anyone to buy their stock.
1: Got it. Hugh Hewitt, always good to have you.
5: I love that. It's just the simple, I trust the marketplace. I have a whole spiel on the history of regulation. I've given it to you before. I'm not going to bore you with it again. But just beware Greeks bearing gifts. Tomorrow I'm going to talk with Professor Stephen Smith about the Iliad. That's the original source code for beware Greeks bearing gifts. Beware Silicon Valley tycoons telling you what to do and what they need done. I just am. What you don't want to beware? 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They are a great sponsor of my show and have been well over a decade. Andrew and Todd helped Fetching Mrs. Hewitt and I move from California to the Beltway when we bought our house in the Beltway. They've helped my kids. They've helped my colleague. 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
10: 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The Answer. 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
13: Bill Pulte, who is President Trump's head of home finance, a regulatory agency. 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I've read some things that are in conflict here. 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I mean, he says publicly that they don't support in any way, shape, or form, you know, something unusual for Sharia law. And then in other places, they say they support various secondary market activities for other sort of unusual faith-related things as it relates to, finance, where a Muslim, as you know, is not supposed to pay interest. I'll be prepared to report back to you after I check into what the issue is there. 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
5: Welcome back, America. I'm Hugh Hewitt. I am only going to be in studio for an hour tomorrow to talk to Stephen Smith, and then I'm gone Monday through Thursday of next week. The one and only Mark Davis tomorrow, partially filling in for me, and then Kurt Schlichter will be along for Monday through Thursday. Thanks to both of those gentlemen in advance. I went out to California last week to interview Senator John Kennedy from Louisiana, and he is a great interview, and I got a clip for you coming up. But first, I want to tell you, Dwayne's World is coming up tonight, 7 p.m. East Coast time, 4 p.m. on the West Coast. 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Dwayne takes the training wheels off. It's not regulated by the FCC, and you get full frontal Dwayne. And it's great fun. People love the program. Dwayne's World tonight at 7 Eastern. But you got to be a member of the universe every hour, every minute of every Hugh Hewitt show, commercial free, if you're a member of the universe, plus Dwayne's World on Tuesday and Thursday night. Tonight, I think Yoni is going to join him. And for longtime listeners of the Hugh Hewitt show, you love Yoni. Longtime member of the Israeli Defense Forces, and always brings a unique Israeli-American perspective to what's going on in the Jewish state. 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
15: Dr. Abdul is, he believes in opening our prisons, opening our borders, defunding the police, defunding ICE. He's a socialist. He knows the words by heart for the Cuban national anthem. If you've got a pulse and a marginal desire for a better life, and you've read any history books, you know that socialism is for morons. His wing, Dr. Abdul's wing is in control of the party. And they feel contempt for America when they should feel gratitude.
5: Contempt for America is exactly what comes through every time I play Dr. El Sayed. Mark Davis will play you the latest El Sayed, the latest Tallarico, the latest Troy Jackson, the latest Peggy Flanagan, the latest Chris Pappas. They got some quintet of crazies running across the country, and Mark will have that tomorrow. And Kurt Schlichter next week. I'll talk to you a week from tomorrow, next time I'm back, but make sure you don't miss tomorrow on the next Hugh Hewitt Show.
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20: News this hour from Town Hall. I'm John Scott. A federal judge has ordered Washington's Kennedy Center to give 30 days notice before making any major physical changes to the building, including demolition.
21: President Trump has talked about that possibility. He wants his name on the building if there are repairs.
22: I think that the Trump administration should certainly have recognition.
21: A top Kennedy Center official says the building will be closed for about 7 days to deal with public safety risks from structural deterioration. This is North Carolina Republican Senator Tom Tillis.
23: I think it's absurd. Demolishing a memorial, worldwide known venue for art.
21: A judge blocked putting the president's name on the Kennedy Center. Ed Donahue, Washington.
20: And in Minneapolis, a man who sprayed liquid on Minnesota congressman has been sentenced.
24: A man who sprayed vinegar at Representative Ilhan Omar during a town hall pled guilty to assaulting a U.S. officer and was sentenced to 14 months in prison plus 3 years of supervised release.
25: I don't know.
24: During the January incident, Anthony Kazmierczak jumped up from the audience to spray liquid from a syringe at Omar, saying she was splitting Minnesota apart.
25: Fear and intimidation doesn't work on me.
24: The 56-year-old has been diagnosed with Parkinson's disease. He apologized for scaring the Minnesota Democrat and said his troubles with insurance companies and prison had exacerbated his ailments. Judge Joan Erickson said Kazmierczak knew what he did was terrifying and noted he had secured tickets to the town hall weeks in advance. I'm Jennifer King.
20: The number of people applying for unemployment benefits dropped sharply last week. Another sign layoffs remain rare and most Americans enjoy job security. The Labor Department reported claims slid to 196,000, surprising economists, down from 206,000 the week before. More on these stories from townhall.com.
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20: Mortgage rates climbed for the fourth straight week to hit the highest level since Donald Trump took office.
28: Mortgage buyer Freddie Mac says the average rate on a 30-year mortgage rose this week to 6.95%. That's the highest it's been since January 2025. It's also the fourth straight weekly increase. As recently as this February, the rate averaged just under 6%. Mortgage rates have been mostly climbing as the war with Iran has fueled expectations of higher inflation, a key factor that influences mortgage rates. The upward trend in mortgage rates has put a damper on U.S. home sales this year. I'm Alex Vega.
20: Chinese technology giant Huawei launching new chip technologies as it challenges leading global companies such as NVIDIA. The releases highlight the narrowing gap between China and the U.S. in artificial intelligence. The announcement comes days before a planned meeting between President Trump and Chinese President Xi Jinping. That happens in Washington. news@townhall.com. King Charles has urged AI leaders to keep artificial intelligence under control and beneficial for people and the planet. Bob Agnew has more.
0: The king addressed executives from OpenAI, Anthropic, Google, DeepMind, and NVIDIA in Scotland. The meeting focusing on AI's societal benefits amid concerns about its rapid advancement. The king emphasized the need for control to prevent catastrophic misuse. The gathering follows warnings about AI's risks and calls for a coordinated slowdown. Bob Agnew reporting.
20: Buckingham Palace denying a claim by Princess Diana's brother that King Charles said she would soon be forgotten after her death. In a new book, Charles Spencer recounts arguing with the then Prince Charles over plans for Prince William and Prince Harry to walk behind Diana's coffin in 1997. Spencer claimed Charles said, "Rest assured, we'll forget her soon enough." The book, Swan Song, Diana, My Sister. More on these stories at townhall.com.
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3: 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And now, from the Connors and Sullivan Broadcast Studios, the man who is not what he wants to be, but is way grateful that he's not who he used to be, here.
4: 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And here we are on the day after Salem Media had our cruise around New York City last night. And it's one of those things where every year we do this, and every year I'm grateful to be part of it, grateful for all of our friends that show up for this. And it is just a wonderful night. It is one of those things where it's a special gathering of people. It is the people that have sponsored our stations and our shows. Some of us that are hosts on the network get to be invited. And last night it was a star-studded affair in the Salem universe. Not only was I very honored to be invited, but the great Joe Piscopo, morning man for our New York station, AM 970 The Answer New York, put on a performance. You may know Joe as a former Saturday Night Live comic, but he's an incredible musician. I think he's far more gifted as a musician than he is in almost any other discipline in his life, maybe except for working out, because he's ripped. I don't know how old Joe is, but if I can ever just look as good as him at any age, I'd be happy for it. But it was a great time. He put on a showstopper par excellence. But I also got to spend the night with Larry O'Connor, who's our morning guy on the network. It was kind of interesting having two morning guys there, because Larry has heard tape delayed in our market because of Joe's live show. And so it was interesting to see the two of them. And Larry has experience in the live performance arena as well. He used to be a theater manager for the Schubert Organization here in New York, and then they promoted him to LA, and he ran a series of theaters there. And that was all before connecting with the Andrew Breitbart Organization, and then kind of getting involved in the political public policy side. And now he works for Salem Media doing a morning talk show. But it was a really spectacular event, and we got to chat about all kinds of things related to the welfare of our country and what we're going through and so forth. But anyway, very special thank you to Laura Schaefer, to Jeff Mitchell, who is our new vice president in the New York region. He actually oversees, I think it's 20 radio stations or clusters around the country, which keeps him busy. He bases out of Dallas, but Jeff and Shane and the guys in the Dallas offices, if you're listening today, your boss represented well last night. First time he'd done the New York cruise. The great Arthur Idala, who's one of the most talented legal minds in New York City, who also has a show in the afternoons on our New York station, was there. And then it was myself and a number of others that or just with, you know, Salem every day and just enjoy what we do, had a lot of very complimentary things said about me last night related to the town hall column and some of the stuff that we're doing at thatkevinshow.com. Very, very happy and pleased to see all of those things moving in the right direction. And then today, at some point today, I am attending an awards ceremony for broadcasters, and we have been nominated for two awards for excellence. Tomorrow I will reveal if we were the winner or not, but that is part of the fun that I'm dealing with this week. So it's been a very busy week, but glad to have you here nonetheless, and very thankful for all the sponsors that were on the boat last night. Craig, Maggie of Landmark Capital was there. The Connors, Mike Connors Jr. were there. And folks that participate in this show on a weekly basis. Christine Nicholas, Nicholas and Lenz was there. Hillary Kramer, you hear her on Mondays on the Money Monday show. All in attendance, all a great, great time, and just really appreciated being there. It was good to see Deputy Mayor Rudy Washington, who was one of Rudy Giuliani's deputy mayors on 9/11, and lots of friends from the church community in New York that were on board last night, too. It was just a really great night. Which kind of parlays into something I want to talk about coming up in hour two today, because when I was going through the course of the evening, having different conversations with different people, I was feeling pretty pumped up by things. My producer was there. She planned a couple of surprises. There were some nice things that happened last night. And then I kind of get home late, crawl into bed, wake up early this morning, and I'm looking at some stuff, and I'm never on Facebook. Like, I have a Facebook page, and I will go there. Instagram is my jam. That's where I hang out the most. I don't have a lot of time for social media, but we're on all of them, and you can get, you know, updates on all the stuff that we're doing by going to thatkevinshow.com and joining any of them. But if you want to be on the one that I'm on the most, it's my Instagram handle. But every now and then I'll click through. I'll see, you know, there'll be, you know, eight comments from Facebook on this post because they cross post. So I'll go over and read them. And I don't know what I said around January the 26th of this year, which tells you how long it's been since I was in my messages at Facebook. But something I said around the 26th or 27th of January really ticked a whole bunch of people off. And I don't even remember what the show was. I'm going to have to go look it up and see what we talked about that day, just to kind of confirm for myself, you know, what I think it was about. But there was some legitimate anger at me. And even beyond that, there was some hate that was expressed. And I always do things a little bit different than everybody else. So you just have to forgive me for that. But we're going to talk about today, at the beginning of the second hour, a little bit about how to handle that type of negativity, because I have some observations and I want them to be biblical and I want them to be sound. There were two things that I took away from last night that I was really grateful for. One, someone who I do not believe is a believer in Jesus came up to me and said, "Kevin, the fact that your show does not shy away from who you are in your faith is a real encouragement to me." Now, just let that sink in for a second. But it really moved me that this person took the time to pull me aside amidst, you know, 300 people on a boat to say that meant something to them. And then this morning, I don't know why, I had a very dear uncle who passed away at the end of the week last week, and a lot of that side of the family is getting together here in a few days to celebrate his life. But one of my mom's cousins reached out to me, also on Facebook, and I'm never on Facebook, so it was kind of a schizophrenic morning this morning because I saw the threat. And then a very recent comment by one of my mom's cousins who said, "Who would have thought that a kid with such a big mouth would have ever ended up being able to speak truth so clearly?" And you have to know this cousin, you have to know his sense of humor, but that is a revered compliment in his universe. And I am very, very grateful for what he said. And I wrote him a small note back and said, hey, I'm sorry that it took me till now to see the message, but that's what I pray that I am. That we can use this microphone, this show, today, to talk about things that matter. So, thank you for giving me the chance to do that. I'm humbled, and I just hope that you know how much I appreciate you as well. It's a good time to say thank you. Kevin McCullough coming right back.
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9: Foundations of Freedom. 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
11: Ronald Reagan understood that freedom sometimes requires more than quiet diplomacy. It requires moral clarity. On June 12, 1987, standing before the Brandenburg Gate in a divided Berlin, Reagan issued a direct challenge to Soviet leader Mikhail Gorbachev. Mr. Gorbachev, tear down this wall. The Berlin Wall was more than concrete and barbed wire. It represented a system that restricted movement, divided families, and denied millions the freedoms Americans often take for granted. Reagan refused to treat that division as permanent. He understood that free nations must be willing to identify the difference between liberty and oppression, and have the courage to say so. 2 years later, the Berlin Wall fell. Freedom survives when people refuse to accept tyranny as inevitable. So when freedom is challenged today, will we have the courage to defend it with the same clarity?
12: This is 101.1, The Answer, where Little Rock comes to talk. Start your morning with a voice you know and trust. Dave Elswick, bringing you the issues that matter to Arkansas, the news behind the headlines, and conversations you won't hear anywhere else. Then, in the afternoon, stay informed and fired up with Doc Washburn, breaking down the biggest stories of the day and what they mean for you. And all day long, hear from some of the biggest voices in talk radio. CNN's Scott Jennings, Mike Gallagher, and Larry Elder, bringing you sharp insight, lively debate, and the perspective you've been looking for. News, opinion, insight, and the conversations shaping our community. From Little Rock to the natural state and beyond, this is 101.1 The Answer. 101.1 The Answer, where Little Rock comes to talk.

0: from New York. That Kevin. Kevin McCullough.
1: All right, welcome back. It's Thursday, and you know that every single day at this point in time in the show, we ask the same question. How do we live? How do we live in the context of the culture that we're in? How do we live in the context of an environment, particularly a media environment and a social environment that is very much geared towards human divineness and not God divineness? That's the purpose of why we have this conversation each day. And I'm really grateful for shepherds from across the country this year. Last year was just people in New York, but this year with the expansion of the show, we've really enjoyed talking to pastors from everywhere across the country about that idea. And this week has been a very practical one. Don't do fear. There's no need to do fear. Psalm 27 is our basis for this discussion. And Ryan Batesel is the lead pastor at Emergence Church in New Jersey, a thriving church. In fact, Ryan, I have had a chance to hear you on multiple occasions speak recently again, you know, after COVID and kind of in this day in which we are. And if we sidebar the conversation in Psalms just for a second, you really think that the church in your area of the country, in the New Jersey area, but maybe across the country, is really poised to help people find God in a way maybe they haven't in previous decades? What's going on in, from your perspective?
2: Yeah, I mean, it's a unique time, right? And to your point, Kevin, like over the last 3 years, our church has grown by 1,000 people. But that's not unique to us. When I talk to other guys who I know around the country and even in parts of Europe that are faithfully, here's kind of the recipe I'm seeing, faithfully teaching the scriptures, declaring the truth of the gospel, we're in a unique cultural moment where I feel like people have seen the just total collapse of secular thought. I don't know, it just feels like for the first time people are like, I need to see if there's more out there.
1: Yeah.
2: I often joke for, you know, the 20 years I've been doing this, I'd be at my kids' sports games and someone would find out I'm a pastor and they'd be like, that's nice, and walk away slowly.
1: try not now, to notice as I slink away.
2: Yeah, now they're interested. And, one of my friends is really a brilliant guy. One of these guys is a pastor and is just way smarter than me. Gives a lot of thought to the work of God around the world. It just feels to him like 8 of the 10 dominoes have fallen. And he's like, he said, I'd almost be surprised if there's not some form of revival in the next season. Hmm. So who knows, right? I'm prayerful that's right, you know, and true. All I know is it's a little different, right now in our world than it's ever been in the history of me being a pastor.
1: Well, it's interesting because I think I'm older than you by a little bit, and I can think back to most of the senior pastors I've sat under over the course of my life, even back to my childhood where one of them led me to the Lord. But I don't remember any of them ever saying they felt like they were in a season of what potentially could be a revival. And it is encouraging, I think, for people that are listening to hear that from a local pastor who's in the trenches, in a not necessarily a Bible Belt kind of situation.
2: We are not Bible Belt.
1: I think you've said once you'd like to be the Bible bow tie someday, but
2: that's the prayer.
1: That's the aim, but it's not there yet. But I think that that's encouraging. And friends, if you're listening, I just want you to know there are pastors there that are faithfully teaching and they're seeing fruit, and it should be a point of encouragement. I mean, just a few years ago, Ryan, we were talking about on a regular basis the burnout factor of pastors and how they were leaving because they were so disillusioned with the lack of sometimes what they seemed perceived to be results. But there does seem to be something happening right now in that even Gen X is like, I mean, not Gen X, Gen Z, more of them are attending church for the first time in like 200 years.
2: Yeah. It's like first time it's ticked up.
1: Yeah. Crazy. Okay. Yeah. Well,
2: I have a friend actually, Kevin, to that, who says he feels like Satan overplayed his hand and people saw under the hood and they're like, no, I don't want this agenda that's being shoved down my throat. And and there's a move of God where people are hungry. So
1: I think that's something that the church should seize upon as best we can. Which brings us back to Psalm 27. We've been talking about why we shouldn't live in fear, and the key is that the Lord is with those who call on His name and that who follow Jesus. So where do we land today?
2: Yeah, at the very end of the psalm, where he gets into, you know, I'll wait for the Lord and I'll be strong. And his hope that surely I'll see the goodness of the Lord in the land of the living. Hmm. So talk about how to build this heart where we know we can walk fearlessly. And talk about seeking, like you said, we talked about teaching, learning God's truth. The last part, I like to call it brave waiting. And here, like when I think of the ultimate lie of fear, the reason I believe it is a sin, is because God, as human beings, gives us this ability to look into the future, which is incredible. And what the Christian's supposed to do is to look into the future and go, because of the work of Christ, my future's heaven. And I have these great promises that God will work all things together for the good of those who love Him in Christ Jesus. Like, that's true. You know, there's coming a day in the future where I see everything in my life, because I'm God's son and or daughter, right? That's been happening to me. Hasn't just been happening to me. It's been happening for me by the grace of God, who's orchestrating all the things that I go through. Now he's not giving me evil things, but for some reason God is able to take the evil things that do happen to me and use them for my good. Teach me to pray, make me to be like Christ. And what we're supposed to do is to look into the future and go, God wins. Heaven's real. The final word in my life isn't death, it's resurrection. The final word in my life isn't defeat, it's victory. And what fear does is it takes that gift that God gives to us that should fill us with courage in the present, and it goes, God doesn't win. The final word is death. The final word is defeat. The final word, and it essentially makes us a false prophet. And you start to see why it is such a big sin, because it's looking into the future and going, God, you're going to fail, rather than what's really true, God's going to win. And as I realize, as I take this gift God's given me to look into the future, it allows me to wait bravely and wade through. Remember, biblical courage is never denial. Wade through whatever's in front of me going, I don't know how God's going to use this to make me look like Christ. God's going to bring about His good purposes, but He will. And I ultimately know nothing takes me from Him. I ultimately know the final word's resurrection. And I will see His goodness in the land of the living. And I think that's both this side of heaven and certainly the ultimate land of the living is eternal life, where we see His goodness forever and ever.
1: Yeah. But it's not, I'm glad you emphasized that, because it's not just, after we die. Like,
2: yeah, no,
1: that goodness matters here. It's interesting. I had a cousin come in from out of town this week and stopped in and we had dinner and it was great. And we got into this discussion about why.

0: great goal in my life is not my comfort, which is really frustrating, you know?
1: Would be nice if it was, but yeah, it's not.
0: Yeah. Yeah, God's great goal in my life is to make me look like Christ.
1: Yes, yes.
0: And the only way I do that is through some hardship, through some suffering. Unfortunately, right? Like I wish if everything was awesome, I would 100% still look like Christ. I know myself well enough to go, I'd probably get a little lazy. I'd probably get a little entitled.
1: Well, that's a good place for us to pick up tomorrow on our final conversation about this, because I have some thoughts about suffering, one of which is really, really horrible. I don't think we suffer enough. So, tune in for that cheerful conversation tomorrow at this same time. But, Ryan Baitzel, thank you for your guidance this week. We're very grateful.
0: Thanks,
1: you got it. Calvin McCullough.
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3: With SRN News, I'm John Scott. A Russian missile and drone attack on Kyiv and its surrounding region have injured at least 19 people. President Zelensky says Ukrainian forces targeted Russian sites, including an oil refinery and military airfield. These talks have stalled over territorial issues, and Ukraine seeks security guarantees. President Trump claimed an energy truce, but Zelensky denies any agreement unless Russia stops attacks. Canadian Prime Minister Mark Carney embracing the prospect of his country becoming the European Union's first associate member, saying closer ties with the continent would ensure no country could control Canada's markets or undermine its sovereignty. Former Republican U.S. Senator John Kyle, who represented Arizona in both chambers of Congress for nearly three decades, has died at the age of 84. He had dementia. This is SRN News.
4: The midterms are almost here, and Republicans could be in deep trouble. Polls show Democrats leading in key races. Tonight, Rob Finnerty on Newsmax reveals the growing threat from the DSA and the radical left. With less than 60 days to go, Finnerty says it's time for the GOP to hit the panic button. The House may go, and control of the Senate is up for grabs. Gas prices, mortgage rates, health care, and out-of-control national debt. Americans are angry, and the progressive left wants total control of Congress. Tallarico, El Sayed, AOC, Bernie Sanders. Finnerty reveals President Trump's secret plan to fight back and what you can do to help him. Don't miss Finnerty tonight at 8 p.m. Eastern on Newsmax. 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
3: Every person on the list cannot get one. And the reasons why they cannot get one vary from country to country. Some of it's geography. Some of it's economics. Some of it is political. Some of it is religious persecution. Some of it is under strain of death if they, you know, end up with one. And yet, this is still what they want more than any other thing in their life. And that's what they're asking for when they could ask for any number of things. So the idea being that we want to fill this need, and Bible League International, who is the world's expert on how to do this, has been doing this for 89 years, also knows that when we give a Bible to one of these believers who is asking for one, that most likely it's going to create more believers, like times 12. And then we're going to need to give more Bibles down the road. But that's okay. We'll take that problem because that means the gospel is going forward. It means that God is changing lives. It means that he's calling all people to himself, as he promises he will do in God's word. So it's one of those things where we want to be part of God's plan in this process. We want to be aligned with what he's doing. And I can't think of a better way to do that than help people get his word.
4: Well, and again, it's happening because of people like Shirley of Flower Mound, Texas, said, I'm in at 10 Bibles. Eleanor of Edison, New Jersey said, Michael, Kevin, count me in at 30 Bibles. And then Paul of Breezy Point, New York said, I want to be a part of this, a $300 investment, enough to fill the empty waiting hands of 60 believers that we know by name at Bible League. And Kevin, again, we got a little bit of a jump on this, summer and fall effort, if you will, back in July. Did a little bit of a pause. We're back. Almost 2,000 Bibles have been taken care of. You know, we're kind of in the same spot we were when we look back at the calendar year 2025. We took a little bit of a pause, came back. And when we were all said and done, Kevin, this listening family sent 9,900 Bibles. Wow. I mean, I can't say enough about people that, again, I know there's a sacrifice happening somewhere in your budget, right, to be able to put Bibles into the empty waiting hands of believers even half a world away. So really, it's incumbent upon us at Bible League to give you a glimpse into the lives of those believers. Do want to take you to Bangladesh. This is only a few miles from where all this flash flooding, you know, the death, the devastation is happening right there at the Tibet-Nepali border.
3: Border. Yeah.
4: But this is the country we're talking about, is Bangladesh. 90% Sunni Muslim. You know, Islam is the state religion there. To be, you know, Bangladeshi is to be what? It's to be probably a Sunni Muslim, right? Christianity makes up about 1% of the population. My colleague Fariz talks about what Christians are up against in that community. But stay tuned. Pay attention to the end of this, because what he also says is very encouraging.
5: This is a 90% majority Muslim country with a population of 162 million people here, where Islam is the state religion and where Christians are very poor and marginalized. Anyone who comes to Jesus as their Lord and Savior are easily persecuted. The faith of the Christians here is real. No one could fake their Christianity. The cost is too great. Our success is growing. It's growing because of we are preaching the real Jesus here.
4: Yeah, they're preaching the real Jesus. You're not going to hide behind, you know, some spiritual, you know, life there. It's when you follow Jesus, there's a price to pay, right? There's a harvest of hundreds of people in that village right now coming to Christ. You know, several of those include Anand. He's a baker, displayed a cross in his shop. Guess what? It was destroyed, but he's still following Jesus. Samira is a single woman who suffered a fractured eye socket after being beaten by radicals. And then Yasmin, another a member of this congregation, her name means a joyful heart. She helps women and orphans, Kevin, but she yearns to read the Psalms. That's her desire. And again, in a country that just fiercely opposes Christianity, this woman is hated simply because she bears the name of Christ, but she's looking forward to the day that she'll have a Bible and she can read the Psalms for herself.
3: Well, there's no better encouragement in my experience than what we find in the Psalms. And that's why Christians have looked to them for years. Friends, let's do that. Let's put that encouragement in her hands. 1-800-937-9673. 1-800-937-9673. I think of Psalm chapter 1. Blessed is the man. Literally means this is the good life. The man who is blessed has the good life. This is what he does. He delights in me, and my words delight in him. That's exactly what she's wanting to do. But in order to do that, you need the Word of God in her hand, in her language, in her heart, so that she can, what? Delight in God's Word. 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
7: The midterms are almost here, and Republicans could be in deep trouble. Polls show Democrats leading in key races. Tonight, Rob Finnerty on Newsmax reveals the growing threat from the DSA and the radical left. With less than 60 days to go, Finnerty says it's time for the GOP to hit the panic button. The House may go, and control of the Senate is up for grabs. Gas prices, mortgage rates, health care, and out-of-control national debt. Americans are angry, and the progressive left wants total control of Congress. Tallarico, El Sayed, AOC, Bernie Sanders. Finnerty reveals President Trump's secret plan to fight back and what you can do to help him. Don't miss Finnerty tonight at 8 p.m. Eastern on Newsmax. 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
8: Hey, Doc, I appreciate you taking my call. 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
3: The newspaper is printing her columns. I still can't get a real newspaper to print mine, but she's actually now a contributor to the Washington Post editorial page there, and just always excited for everything that she's involved with. And congratulations, Patrice, on all the fun new channels you get to try to speak common sense through. I think it's a voice well placed.
9: I appreciate that, Kevin. I give God glory, honestly. He's just pouring it on me.
3: I'm a big fan, and will continue to wave your flag as well. I got an interesting thing from your organization this week. The Independent Women sent out a little notice to all of the places that you guys do media at. And it was basically like, look, in light of the socialist rise of all of the, you know, electoral gains they've made in the Democratic primaries and stuff, we have several people on staff that would like to talk about socialism in its honest state, what it really means. Yeah. And you were listed on there. And I don't think I ever knew that wherever you guys came from, that that's what they were facing. But I know your family were legal immigrants to the country. But I was surprised and both pleased to see that Independent Women have a number of ladies that have come from socialist backgrounds, basically, to say, no, this is something we can never go back to. And yet, Patrice, the entire culture of the Democratic Party is succumbing to this. And it's like, I don't know, the establishment folks aren't even putting up a fight anymore.
9: Well, I think the establishment folks are more worried about holding on to political power, and they're willing to give up, you know, any sort of principle or even common sense. And it's shocking and surprising. I mean, some of my colleagues, I have colleagues from Cuba at Independent Women. I have colleagues whose families are from, you know, Eastern Europe. My family's from the Caribbean, and our island is a British colony. So not quite the same there. But, you know, what's been interesting that I've been looking at from my economic policy work is how the Democratic Socialists of America are now targeting labor unions, U.S. labor unions, to foment class civil warfare, to undercut American businesses from the inside. And then, you know, their end goal here is to gain control of the means of production and take over key industries so that they can then hand it over to the government run by socialists.
3: Wasn't this the exact playbook of Karl Marx?
9: Yes.
3: Mike, down to the laborers.
9: They literally have a strategy called a rank and file strategy, where they are trying to seed salt, they call it, employees in different corporations and in different levels of industry, you know, both the employee but also the managerial level, to push socialist ideas, to recruit candidates for socialist agendas to run for office, or just to recruit foot soldiers for socialist, you know, campaigns and ideas. They have a full agenda on their website. They make it plain as day, which is where some of the work that I found, my research came from. But their end goal is still the same. They want to foment struggle in the workplace. They want to turn, you know, workplaces and American businesses into the enemy against their employees. And then, you know, that means that the employees can get control, shut down production, hold hostage, you know, the production of national security, you know, infrastructure for weaponry, et cetera, or just in the private sector, the production of jet planes. And then that means that now suddenly the DSA is in greater control. And I think that's really scary. I provided an example, a case study of how this played out. And we're going to see more of this, Kevin, because the DSA, they don't just want people running for office and school boards. They want them in private industry where they can also be controlling workforces. And by the way, not just unionized in workforces. They want to drive unionization in a lot of different companies for the same reason, so then they can get their guys in there and be controlling it and causing kind of this chaos in the American workforce.
3: Well, and what's interesting is you had the Biden administration and the establishment Democrats who were saying, you know, oh, these socialists, they don't speak for us. But what did he do during his term? He tried to quantify every independent contractor as an employee somewhere, tried to track down every transaction that was made of $600 or more, tried to be up your nose hairs on every tiny little thing you were doing.
9: Yeah.
3: And I think it plays right into what you're describing, this desire to overall control everybody's ability. The greatest threat to these people are to have thriving entrepreneurs starting businesses, making society better, and making profit from it so that they can support their families and not need government assistance in feeding their kids or putting a roof over their heads. The greatest threat to this whole socialist mantra of lies is for someone like Patrice Onwuka or Kevin McCullough to have a family-owned business that our kids grow up and inherit and continue to make profitable someday, because we don't need them to do that if we are successful.
9: That's exactly right. Suddenly, when my kids understand that what their family has built and invested in, they get to inherit it, they're going to want to protect that from the hands of the government. They're not going to want a New York City Mayor Mamdani to come in and say, oh, you're a terrible landlord. I'm going to confiscate your house, and then I'm going to turn the keys over to your tenants and leave you high and dry. No, that's not going to happen. So when you play that out for people, I think they start to understand that. And by the way, right to work laws are very important. You should not be forced to pay union dues if you're not part of a union. But the left has been fighting that. You talked about the independent contractors, those self-employed, even the gig workers. They cannot be unionized because they're not employees, which is why you've had such an assault on that freedom to be independent contractors.
3: Oh, Biden talked about them like they were criminals. I mean, it was obscene what he was saying about basically job creators. Because two of every three new jobs come from the private sector and startups and entrepreneurs. So it's just really... So where can people get the article?
9: Go to independentwomen.com. It is launching, I believe, today, but immediately. Okay.
3: Just look for Patrice's byline.
9: Exactly.
3: It'll be one of the top one or two things there. Patrice Onwuka, thank you as always.
9: Thank you, Kevin.
3: Kevin McCullough coming back. It's New York. Stay here.
10: Stick around for more of That Kevin.
3: If you're a Christian, you know the story of the crucifixion, but have you ever really considered what Jesus physically endured? The Suffering of the Lamb examines the historical and archaeological evidence surrounding Christ's passion, drawing from ancient sources and archaeological discoveries. Detailed illustrations help you visualize what actually happened, while the book also explores the deeper question of why Christ suffered in this particular way. Deepen your understanding of Christ's sacrifice. 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

0: Foundations of Freedom, a look at America's founding principles and the leaders who shaped our nation.
1: Ronald Reagan understood that freedom sometimes requires more than quiet diplomacy. It requires moral clarity. On June 12, 1987, standing before the Brandenburg Gate in a divided Berlin, Reagan issued a direct challenge to Soviet leader Mikhail Gorbachev. "Mr. Gorbachev, tear down this wall." The Berlin Wall was more than concrete and barbed wire. It represented a system that restricted movement, divided families, and denied millions the freedoms Americans often take for granted. Reagan refused to treat that division as permanent. He understood that free nations must be willing to identify the difference between liberty and oppression, and have the courage to say so. 2 years later, the Berlin Wall fell. Freedom survives when people refuse to accept tyranny as inevitable. So when freedom is challenged today, will we have the courage to defend it with the same clarity?
2: Nice for mismanaging millions in taxpayer dollars.
3: Democrat Karen Bass is no longer on the governing board of the problem-riddled L.A. Homeless Services Authority Commission. Her office says because she's running for re-election in November, she will be appointing a new member to fill her spot. The agency, under close scrutiny for how it has spent and mismanaged millions of taxpayer dollars, as the city has one of the worst homeless problems in the country. Laura Winters reporting.
2: A Texas congressman has just shut down a reporter on camera. Willie Nelson reports.
4: Republican Representative Brandon Gill of Texas refused to take questions from Al Jazeera after making the reporter name her outlet on camera. Gill laughed at her and told her to get lost. The question was about deaths in ICE custody. Republicans are holding it up as a line against a foreign-funded network grilling members on immigration. Willie Nelson, Washington.
2: Dramatic videos released show the moment two Minneapolis police officers were shot after racing to an upper floor of an apartment building in pursuit of a man who killed two people and wounded three others, including the mother of his child. The videos released by the city of Minneapolis providing a more clear picture of how the man opened fire at the officers on September 2nd. Warming relations between the EU and Canada.
5: Canada's Prime Minister Mark Carney will address the European Parliament on Thursday. His expected speech comes after President Donald Trump suggested that allowing Canada to become an associate EU member could be a hostile act and threatened additional tariffs on Europe. Trump's tariffs, demands for economic concessions, and repeated talk of making Canada the 51st state have driven Ottawa closer to Europe. I'm Karen Shamas.
2: You'll find more on these stories at townhall.com.
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2: There are rising tensions between Buckingham Palace and Princess Diana's brother following the release of a new book making some interesting claims.
8: Buckingham Palace has denied a claim by Princess Diana's brother that King Charles III said she would soon be forgotten after her death. In a new book, Charles Spencer recounts the days after Diana was killed in a car crash in Paris in 1997. He alleges that he argued with the then Prince Charles over palace plans to have Prince William and Prince Harry walk behind her coffin during the funeral procession. Spencer says he told the now king that Diana wouldn't have wanted her sons to undergo the ordeal. And Charles returned, "Rest assured, we'll forget her soon enough." He also accuses Charles of having contempt for his ex-wife.
2: And that is Luke Garrett reporting. A booming session on Wall Street today. The Dow right now up by 308 points. The NASDAQ up by 461. Breaking news and analysis at townhall.com. The Russian sanctions bill, named after the late Senator Lindsey Graham, has passed.
3: Republican Representative Michael McCaul urged his colleagues' support.
9: The vote for this bill is a vote for Ukraine and the free world.
3: The measure sanctions Russian officials, banks, and a shadow fleet of tankers. It directs President Trump to impose tariffs on the top five importers of Russian oil or natural gas. Democrats like Don Beyer of Virginia were divided on the bill, worried it would drive up prices or that the president would use the tariff authority to punish European allies.
10: I predict Ukraine supporters will regret it.
3: The legislation includes a five-year extension of existing sanctions on Iran.
2: And that is Donna Warder reporting. Tickle Me Elmo Bingo and the Playground Slider among the finalists for the National Toy Hall of Fame this year. The lineup also includes Care Bears, Yahtzee, Mahjong, and Pokemon trading cards. The hall announces 12 finalists for the class of 2026 on Wednesday. You'll find more of these stories at townhall.com.
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12: 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It's Kevin McCullough, Monday through Friday, on That Kevin Show. And now, from the Connors and Sullivan Broadcast Studios, the man who is not what he wants to be, but is way grateful that he's not who he used to be. Here

0: Kevin McCullough, as I promised you, hour number two is on the way, and we've got a great hour straight in front of us. Erica Donalds is going to be back with us, the who I hope is future First Lady of the state of Florida. She'll be with us. And, of course, a little bit later on, Shelley Goldberg is going to pop in, going to talk a little parenting, because that's what we do on Thursdays. But we also talk about education, and that's what Erica's keen on. And if she becomes First Lady of Florida, they're gonna have some really strong educational initiatives. But what's interesting is there's not a lot of work to do in Florida, because she's already been working there as a citizen, just working hard to create education reform on the citizen level. So as the First Lady, she'll be able to do some things, yes, but she's already done such good work. It's not as in bad a shape. She's really passionate about getting all the schools across the country into a better situation. But I started the first hour today talking about some messages I got around the 26th of January. And, well, what do you do when people just express hate and that's what it's about? Well, for instance, you open up your Facebook and you see the words, "You should get killed on the spot." That was part of a message waiting for me in my inbox. The writer called me a liar, a propagandist, and several other things unfit to print. He expressed the hope that someone would take care of me and my team soon, and he promised that we would get what we were asking for because the, quote, death penalty was on the way. Now, this was just one message of what either could have been like a systematic campaign of one person expressing their feeling over and over again and just using a bunch of accounts, but it seemed like whatever I said on January the 26th really did irritate a lot of people. And I just don't remember what it was, and I haven't had a chance to investigate yet. But a thought crossed my mind when I said, well, what are Christians supposed to do with something like that? And I thought, well, let's talk about it on the show. And beyond that, let me begin with what we should not do. I don't think we should pretend it's harmless. I think that threats should be preserved and documented and taken seriously and reported. Scripture does not require believers to abandon discernment or endanger their families or prevent lawful authorities from doing their duty. And some people get the idea of forgiveness confused with other things. Forgiveness is not the same thing as foolishness, and mercy does not make accountability unnecessary. I blocked the account, I reported the message, and if there's anything else that I get from this person, I'll take appropriate action. I've done it in the past. I've had restraining orders issued against people that, you know, threaten me or my family. But once those necessary steps have been taken, a more searching question filled my heart today. What happens inside of me? The easiest response would just be anger. The most immediately satisfying response might be humiliation. Expose the sender, unleash an audience, dox him, get even, let thousands of people make him regret ever finding my page. But then I thought about something else. I thought about that person on the boat last night that thanked me, who is not a follower of Jesus, thanked me for living my faith on the show. Would it demonstrate Christ if I sent a flurry, a storm of angry people to exact digital vengeance on someone that would say something like that? Or would it prove that I just can assemble a big mob? Jesus said, love your enemies and pray for those who persecute you. He didn't say enemies are imaginary. He didn't claim persecution is pleasant. He identified these people accurately as enemies. And then he commanded his followers to respond in a way that the world does not understand. So I'm going to pray for the individual who wrote this. That doesn't mean I approve of what he said. It doesn't mean that I accept his accusations, and it certainly doesn't mean that I'm going to permit him to access me or my colleagues. It means I do not want hatred to have the final word in either his heart or mine. That's not weakness. Some people will say it's weakness. They'll look at it and say, oh, he didn't have the strength to overcome it, but he was the God of the universe. You think Thor with his hammer is powerful in the comic books? Try Jesus being connected to God the Father. I mean, it's not even close. Christ could have summoned legions of angels. His mercy was strength under perfect control. He confronted evil more directly than anyone ever has, and yet he refused to become like those committing it. And that's the model. By God's grace, it is my desire and purpose to continue to tell the truth as faithfully as I know how. And again, I'm chief of sinners. I may talk about ideals and point people in a direction. Doesn't mean I've conquered everything. But I'm not going to let a threat determine what I say, and intimidation will not decide what convictions I'm permitted to hold. Courage is also a Christian obligation. I will not ask God to destroy this man or woman. I will ask God to rescue them. I'm going to pray that the rage which has produced the words is interrupted by the grace of Jesus. I'm going to pray that he discovers that political fury and revenge and fantasies of violence can't heal whatever's broken inside of him. I'm going to pray that God grants him repentance and that he encounters the Savior who transformed persecutors into apostles. After all, the man who wrote much of the New Testament once hunted Christians, literally. He breathed threats and murder against the disciples of Jesus, and had the early church possessed our modern instincts, it might have prayed only for his elimination. But Jesus had another plan. Saul became Paul. That possibility is why Christians can't treat any human being as irredeemable. We oppose evil. We protect the innocent. We seek justice. But we never stop believing that the grace of God can reach the person presently consumed by the hatred. So to the person who sent this, I do not hate you. I will not threaten you in return, and I will not wish death upon you. I do hope you're held accountable for any danger you truly do represent. But more than punishment, I hope you experience repentance. More than being silenced, I hope you are transformed. You want death for me, but the best response I can offer is to tell you about the one who died for both of us and rose again, so neither hatred nor death could have the final word. I'm Kevin McCullough.
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2: I heard again, you know, pastors shouldn't be political. My thought was, where is that in the Bible? There's no scripture that says, hey, pastors should only talk about X, right. Y, and Z. The narrative of, you know, Jesus wasn't political, which, you know, my line on that is, you don't get crucified for what you don't say. You know, you look at John the Baptist, who looked at Herod and said, hey, your marriage is wrong. The new Elijah calling the nation to repentance directly opposed political leaders, biblical immorality, and paid the price for it. And that was the forerunning of Jesus Christ.
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6: 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Then, in the afternoon, stay informed and fired up with Doc Washburn, breaking down the biggest stories of the day and what they mean for you. And all day long, hear from some of the biggest voices in talk radio. CNN's Scott Jennings, Mike Gallagher, and Larry Elder, bringing you sharp insight, lively debate, and the perspective you've been looking for. News, opinion, insight, and the conversations shaping our community. From Little Rock to the natural state and beyond. This is 101.1, The Answer. 101.1, The Answer, where Little Rock comes to talk.

0: to Times Square, Kevin McCullough, That Kevin Show, the brand new ThatKevinShow.com. Go check it out. Just launched a couple of days ago, and so thankful for my Salem crew and all the ways they improved that and have made it so much more user-friendly. And it's really a beautiful site. You got to go check it out, ThatKevinShow.com. Also very grateful for the opportunity to talk to people that are trying to make a difference in the world around us. And Erica Donalds, on a couple of different levels, is always trying to do that. First, she's a mom, trying to be a good influence on kids that God has given her to steward. But beyond that, her passion to work with educational processes across the country and to really make a difference in that regard is something that we're really grateful. She is the founder of the Education Freedom Foundation, and she's also the chairman of Optima Ed, and she rejoins us here. I'm hoping that she will be the next First Lady of Florida. Erica, great to see you. Thanks for coming on board.
1: Thanks so much for having me, Kevin. It's always good to talk to you.
0: Recently, the Wall Street Journal highlighted some stuff about parents' rights in the coming school year. And I think it's always good to do a refresher, particularly now that school is pretty much back in session across the country. I guess there's a handful of places that may still start after Labor Day, but ours is already back. And I know people that have had theirs back for almost a month now. So it's like, whatever. But in public school in particular, we saw, particularly in Maryland a couple of years ago, a school district try to really shut out parents from having specific rights about what their kids were exposed to and how they were allowed to participate or not participate in that. And I just, can we do a little refresher on what parents should be thinking about at this point in the school season?
1: Yeah, it's crazy sometimes to think about, you know, 10 years ago, what parents thought their rights were versus what was taken away in that amount of time. Schools were keeping secrets from parents when they were socially transitioning children and sometimes even medically transitioning children away from their assigned gender. They were presenting to them controversial material that parents didn't want, whether that was about radical gender ideology or left-wing causes. And the Supreme Court had to step in and say, no, parents do have a right to opt their children out if it is a controversial subject that is against their religion or in what we believe against their value system at home. It doesn't necessarily even have to be a religious belief. So we want to make sure that parents know they have the right to not only see the materials, to know what's going on with their children in school, to have the transparency of what's within their student records, if that has to do with their children's health. And they need to exert that authority when it comes to whether it's a public school or a private school. Parents need to know their rights and be able to act them.
0: Well, and I think in the private school scenario, you've got the obviously, like, you know, 10,000 bully club that you can hold over their head. I'll pull my kid out and take away their tuition. But public school plays kind of below the belt these days. I mean, they punch down a lot of times on parents that they think are just too dumb to know really what the rules are.
1: Yes. And we saw that. I saw it when I was a school board member and even before then, where the public school system does not feel the need to be as responsive to parent concerns because they have a monopoly and a captured audience. Parents, by threat of law, must send their children starting at the age of six, in most states, to a school for 7 hours a day that may not comport with their value system at home. And in addition to that, because of that threat of law and because of that monopoly, the school has this captured audience where at times union members and union influences are pushing down left-wing ideology in these classrooms, and parents feel trapped and unable to do anything about it if they even know what's going on.
0: Yeah. Well, and I think that what happened recently, you mentioned the last 10 years, but I think this little thing called COVID and at-home learning through the virtual Zooms, I think opened a lot of parents' eyes. But we're starting to move out of that cycle pretty firmly now. Have parents stayed awake from your perspective, or are we in danger of kind of falling back to sleep again?
1: parents are awake. They can't unsee what they saw during COVID. That is why homeschooling has doubled in the since COVID in the past 5 years. And another 7%, so homeschooling right now is at 7% of the population. Another 7% say that they would homeschool if they had the capability to. Microschools are the fastest growing segment of in-person education. You see states like Florida, Arizona, Arkansas, and now Texas with the largest day one school choice program in history of the country. Every legislative session that happens every year, school choice is expanded across this nation. And now we have the federal tax credit scholarship starting in 2027. This cannot be undone. Districts are losing students in a massive way across the country, whether these families have school choice or not. So parents are awake. It's not going backwards. It's going forwards. The system and the bureaucracy needs to wake up and start meeting the needs of children and families and expand school choice as much as possible.
0: Let's say I'm a parent that's in a situation where I'm fairly new at the school scenario and I'm not exactly sure what I should be on the lookout for. What's a checklist for just a good way to make sure that you're prepared for the year?
1: Well, we have to start asking questions. You need to ask your school district or your school, what is their policy when it comes to revealing information to parents when there's a concern by their student about gender ideology, let's say. Do they teach anything about gender ideology in their classrooms? These are hard questions. And if your school district or school does not have a policy around it, it either means they're keeping it from you or they have not thought through these issues and it's probably going on right under your nose. Also, can you see the curriculum and books? There was a time when I was on the school board that the school district did not allow students to take home books. And that way the parents couldn't see what was in the books. Unacceptable. You want to be able to see the curriculum, to see the books, to know exactly what your students are learning from and what they are learning in their classrooms. These seem like basic rights of parents, but unless parents ask, they don't know what is going on. And they think you can trust the public school system. Maybe they're getting great results, but at what cost? What are they actually teaching your children?
0: Well, increasingly, the schools are moving to Chromebooks for the kids, and there's a lot of stuff that is done through portals and online access. Should parents be demanding, accounts for, because in our situation, our kids all do have accounts, but we have access to all their accounts. We can see every assignment that's assigned. We can see all of the materials that they are, you know, and it's a public school. It's pretty amazing that we have that level of just instant access and transparency. But I don't know that parents not thinking about these things would naturally know that they should be.
1: Absolutely. If your child has a login to any, whether it's a portal or an application, you should be able to log in and see exactly what your children see, whether that means you have access to their account or a parent account that mirrors the child's account. That is a absolutely full stop, must happen. If I had students in schools that were using that type of technology, I would demand my child cannot use a piece of technology that I cannot log in and access, especially with artificial intelligence. And you know, I am a proponent of some of the tools that are really being effective in helping students learn phonics and math and grammar. However, there must be transparency for parents when it comes to these generative tools, because what each child is seeing could be different. It's not one size fits all. That's a good thing when it comes to personalized education. Not great if parents don't have direct access to those portals.
0: Yeah. Well, we appreciate everything that you're doing, and I'm suspecting that

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1: With SRN News, I'm John Scott. Prosecutors say an SUV driver was under the influence of drugs when she swerved into the wrong lane, blew a red light, and slammed into a Los Angeles City bus, killing two riders. This happened before the fatal crash of a TV news helicopter that had been covering the collision that killed two people on board and one on the ground. L.A. County D.A. Nathan Huckman says Bailey Lynn Rios faces two charges of second-degree murder. The man who sprayed vinegar at Democratic U.S. Representative Ilhan Omar during a Minneapolis town hall has been sentenced to 14 months in prison. Anthony Kazmierczyk was sentenced Thursday. The Trump administration has approved visas for top Iranian officials to attend next week's U.N. General Assembly high-level session in New York. That's despite the two countries being at war. This is SRN News.
2: The midterms are almost here, and Republicans could be in deep trouble. Polls show Democrats leading in key races. Tonight, Rob Finnerty on Newsmax reveals the growing threat from the DSA and the radical left. With less than 60 days to go, Finnerty says it's time for the GOP to hit the panic button. The House may go, and control of the Senate is up for grabs. Gas prices, mortgage rates, health care, and out-of-control national debt. Americans are angry, and the progressive left wants total control of Congress. Tallarico, El Sayed, AOC, Bernie Sanders. Finnerty reveals President Trump's secret plan to fight back and what you can do to help him. Don't miss Finnerty tonight at 8 p.m. Eastern on Newsmax. 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
3: Michael Woolworth is back with us. And Michael, there's some question as to whether or not, you know, people really need Bibles on the planet. And you were part of Bible League was a part of a study that really did a conclusive amount of work on defining just how great that need was.
4: Yeah, yeah. You know, as we do that, take you to the Bible access list. Let me say thanks to Linda of Dallas, Texas, listening today. She said, I'm in for 20 Bibles. Keith of Hewitt, New Jersey said, Michael, Kevin, count me in, a $100 tax deductible gift for 20 Bibles. And then Steve filling the waiting hands of believers all over the world from St. Paul, a gift of $75 for 15 Bibles today. Yeah, you know, we've always known that people need God's word, right? The Bible access list, something that Bible League entered into a couple of years ago with other organizations you would recognize, Voice of the Martyrs, Open Doors. There's several others, again, that you would recognize, Biblica. We got together and we said, look, let's study 88 of the world's countries. Not every country is what we would call under resource, right? There are places where, you know, Bibles are in, you know, plentiful supply and easily accessible, right? But there's plenty of places where that's not true. And so, Kevin, we sought to do a couple things. Number one, identify where are the restrictions the greatest? Where is it the toughest for a Christian to find a Bible? And then secondly, where's places of opportunity today? Where are there the most Christians waiting for a Bible? If we had a Bible to give today, they would gladly take it, right? And so we partnered together with these organizations. We found out that Bible League serves in 24 of the top 25 countries where there's shortages. So again, it was great to find out that in God's providence, you know, we're not shooting in the dark. We're where we need to be as an organization. Let me have my colleague Toby speak to the restrictions. He's on the continent of Africa, the part of the world where Christianity is growing in the greatest numbers, but it's also the part of the world where there are an incredible number of restrictions, Kevin.
5: Yeah, Michael, one of the things that really became clear to us was just how huge the opportunity is that God's given us right now to get his word into more people's hands and hearts. And that Toby, who works with our teams in Southern Africa, was telling us that again and again, he's having to tell the partners, slow down. You know, pace yourself on how you're doing the programs, because we can't get you the materials quickly enough to meet the need that you're seeing. And some of the other peers of his from South Asia and from East Africa nodded and said, yes, this is, we're having this exact same challenge of we can't get materials quickly enough. We can't get enough Bibles. We can't get enough Bible study booklets to meet the need and the demand that's there in our countries. With just the staff and the teams that we have today, we could do twice as many Bibles, twice as much material, maybe three times. And the others all agreed, yes, this is what we're seeing in country after country all around the world.
4: Yeah, my colleague Rob Bullock, you know, Rob met with some of our partners in Greece. They came together to find out, you know, where's the need? Is it to sort of hold back? No, it was what? We need more Bibles. If we had double the amount of Bibles in our possession today, we could meet the need for waiting believers all over the world. Hey, let me, while we're on the topic of restrictions, let me just tell you, the top countries where the restrictions are greatest. Number four is North Korea. Probably no secret there, right? Yemen, number three. Number two, Afghanistan. The most, the country with the greatest restrictions in the world falls on the continent where Christianity is growing in the greatest numbers, and that is Somalia. And then speaking of the shortage, Rob just addressed that. Again, the places where there's an incredible need, all of these have more than 10 million Christians waiting. Number five is China. Four is India. Three is Ethiopia. Two is Nigeria. Number one in the world with a significant number of Christians waiting for Bibles today, the Democratic Republic of the Congo. And so there's this myth, Kevin, that Bibles are available everywhere. The Bible access list tells us what? That is not true. And again, it tells us that we're not shooting in the dark. Bible League serving in 24 of those top 25 countries. And so there is an opportunity. Before we go to break, though, you've also got this clip from Toby that just talks about the incredible challenges with filling those empty waiting hands.
2: These men and women go through a lot to ensure that the gospel is being shared and people are being reached. In the past, experienced a lot of shipment delays due to some countries that intentionally frustrate scriptures getting in. And we covet your prayers for that.
3: They intentionally frustrate the process of getting the Bibles to them. Sounds like spiritual warfare to me. And friends, that's where you and I can play an active part in God's work by helping them get the Bibles. The phone number is 1-800-937-9673, 1-800-937-9673. 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
7: Ronald Reagan understood that freedom sometimes requires more than quiet diplomacy. It requires moral clarity. On June 12, 1987, standing before the Brandenburg Gate in a divided Berlin, Reagan issued a direct challenge to Soviet leader Mikhail Gorbachev. "Mr. Gorbachev, tear down this wall." The Berlin Wall was more than concrete and barbed wire. It represented a system that restricted movement, divided families, and denied millions the freedoms Americans often take for granted. Reagan refused to treat that division as permanent. He understood that free nations must be willing to identify the difference between liberty and oppression, and have the courage to say so. 2 years later, the Berlin Wall fell. Freedom survives when people refuse to accept tyranny as inevitable. So when freedom is challenged today, will we have the courage to defend it with the same clarity?
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3: Years now. Shelley, what are we talking about today?
11: Well, Kevin, today we're going to be talking about how do you keep your middle schooler interested in reading books. Now, they have so many distractions. I mean, anything on a computer, anything on their phone. We know what to do with toddlers. You know, we know what to do with little ones, whether it's reading them on a, you know, on a regular basis, a book before they go to sleep, creating a nice, cozy corner in the house where they can cuddle up and read with their stuffed animal. But what do you do with the middle schooler who's racing out the door and would rather read again on their screen? First of all, I think it's important to talk about and think about, why is this even important? Right? Why not just give it up and say, what the heck? Just let them read on the screen. Who cares? Because, Kevin, there's a lot of research that shows that actually reading a book strengthens the network in the prefrontal cortex. That's the part of the brain where you learn how to block out distractions in your life. You learn self-control. There's something about reading an actual book requires deeper cognitive effort. There's something about reading an actual book that requires the brain to actively create mental images, and that's where a lot of creativity comes from. And there's something about that page turning, Kevin. It's a spatial anchor, and what it does is it helps us retain information much more concisely. And they've even done some brain scans, EEG scans, and it shows that reading it from a book connects to calmer brain waves. So there's a lot of research going on in this area, but there's definitely things that reading an actual book gives to a child that reading on a screen does not. So what do? They're in love with their screens. They're in love with their phones. What do we do to get them to come back to the table and read some books? Number one, you want to let them choose their own books. That's very important, because what they're going to be looking for is either a representation of themselves. They want a character who's in school, trying to make friends, having trouble getting on the soccer team, they're not popular, but all the things that they're going through and struggling with, they're looking for characters in the book that are going through the same thing. Or often a child is looking for escapism, you know, think Harry Potter, fantasy, but just things that are just out of this world. So let your children choose their own books. What you might do is have like a book tasting menu. You can get involved by maybe bringing home 5, 6, 7 books that you found in the library or that you bought, put them out on the table, but you're still letting your kids choose what it is they want to read. Subscribe to magazines. That's a fascinating, you know, wonderful thing to do. It could be about wildlife, carpentry, home decorating, cars. It doesn't matter, but subscribing to magazines and having them see their name on things that come to them is also a wonderful thing to do. Keep up with what they're reading. So if you know that Jonathan is reading a book about trees, maybe you read the first 10 pages, and or maybe you get a second copy for yourself, and then you just start having a conversation with him about the book. By the way, if your kids decide that they want to put a book down after they started to read something because they're not interested, they got bored, let them do it. It's okay. You might not want them to do that with a school textbook or with something that's an assignment for school, but if it's pleasure reading and they decide 10 pages in, you know, Dad, I don't know, I don't like this, let them go on to the next book. That's okay. I would also see if you could put together an actual family book. Maybe there's a McCullough book that your kids can all get together and start to write. Kids can give a book review. That can be something you do once a week on a Friday night around the dinner table. You know, it's time for a book review. Have your kids make a video where they have a minute, 2 minutes to encourage or discourage one of their friends from reading a book that they're reading. Or, you know, they either recommend the book or they decide to not recommend the book. Encourage, you might even, maybe the word's not encourage, maybe you actually pay with allowance. You pay one of your kids to read to a younger sibling. You can even go to a dog shelter and encourage your kids to read to the animals that are in a dog shelter. I've seen that done. It's a very beautiful thing to do. Kevin, your thoughts on some of this? What goes on in the McCullough house?
3: Well, our kids have different personalities. And so, like, my younger middle schooler, I have two middle schoolers. My younger one is a voracious reader, and she loves books. She loves holding the books and taking the books with her. Even when we're at Sunday brunch or whatever, she'll have it at the table, and she'll be, all just totally engrossed. In fact, we have a brunch waiter that waits on us regularly on Sundays that comes over and asks what they've read lately, and he goes to garage sales and book fairs and all kinds of things, and he's always bringing stuff over for them to read. Special that he's found for him. It's kind of a sweet thing, actually. Her older brother is in middle school as well. He does not necessarily need the book in front of him. He does like the big comic book collections that are in books. He's not a book guy in general, but he has begun to do more of it in recent weeks. I think one of the things that they are challenged with is that, like, Shelley, when you and I were in school, we didn't do anything on a computer. And now the lesson plans, the homework itself that they turn in, it all goes through the screen. And so everything we can do that you've suggested to help move them off of that, I'm in total agreement and favor with. But thanks, as always, for helping us think it through today.
11: Thank you, Kevin. Great article in Scholastic. For more information, 20 ways to keep your middle schooler interested in you.
3: I love that. All right. Kevin McCullough coming right back. Don't go anywhere.
10: Stick around for more of That Kevin next.
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12: 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We break it down faster. 101.1 The Answer, where Little Rock comes to talk. 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

0: With SRN News, I'm John Scott. The House of Representatives has adjourned early for an extended recess until after the midterm elections. Well, the Senate plans to stay in session through the end of the month. Democrats are complaining that House Speaker Mike Johnson has presided over a do-nothing Congress. But on the Salem News program this week on Capitol Hill with Tony Perkins, the Louisiana Republican says Democrats need to check their facts.
1: It's the most productive since at least 1949. If you look at the volume of legislation passed, the magnitude of it, and all the reforms that we put in, it's really almost unmatched in history. We made a lot of promises on the campaign trail in 2024, and we inherited an absolute disaster, as we've discussed so many times, from Biden-Harris. We did so much of it so quickly because we were well prepared for that, and that's what the numbers reflect.
0: Speaker Johnson notes the House this session has passed over 900 bills. His full interview will be heard when This Week on Capitol Hill is broadcast beginning at 10 a.m. Eastern Time Saturday on the Salem News Channel. A Russian missile and drone attack on Kyiv and its surrounding region has injured at least 19 people. President Zelensky says Ukrainian forces targeted Russian sites, including an oil refinery and a military airfield. Peace talks have stalled over territorial issues. The mayor of Los Angeles has stepped down from the homeless agency in her city, which is being closely scrutinized for mismanaging millions of taxpayer dollars.
2: Democrat Karen Bass is no longer on the governing board of the problem-riddled L.A. Homeless Services Authority Commission. Her office says because she's running for re-election in November, she will be appointing a new member to fill her spot. The agency, under close scrutiny for how it has spent and mismanaged millions of taxpayer dollars, as the city has one of the worst homeless problems in the country. Laura Winters reporting.
0: This is SRN News. A victory for religious freedom in Oregon.
3: The state has agreed to settle with a Christian woman who filed suit over a requirement that she affirm the LGBT lifestyle in order to adopt children. Jessica Bates, the widowed mother of five kids, had been asking to adopt more when she came up against Oregon's LGBT requirement. Alliance Defending Freedom represents her and says, quote, "Children suffer when the government excludes people of faith from foster care because of the state's own ideological crusade." Michael Harrington reporting.
0: The Department of Health and Human Services is sending money to Alabama, Kansas, and West Virginia to strengthen the role of faith-based organizations and leaders in substance use prevention. It's part of the department's strategic prevention framework, Partnerships for Success Grants. HHS Secretary Robert F. Kennedy Jr. says, "Every child deserves the chance to grow up free from addiction." This is SRN News. China chipping away at the U.S. lead in the race for global dominance in AI.
4: Chinese tech giant Huawei has launched new chip technologies that pose a challenge to Western AI leaders like NVIDIA. The releases underscore a shrinking gap between China and the U.S. in artificial intelligence. Huawei's latest entry is a faster successor to the model it launched just months ago, and the company acknowledges it is releasing new chips on an accelerated schedule. Rich Thomason reporting.
0: King Charles urging AI leaders to keep artificial intelligence under control and beneficial for people and the planet. On Thursday, he addressed executives from OpenAI, Anthropic, Google, DeepMind, and NVIDIA in Scotland. The king emphasized the need for control to prevent catastrophic misuse. More details at srnnews.com.

0: Foundations of Freedom, a look at America's founding principles and the leaders who shaped our nation.
1: Ronald Reagan understood that freedom sometimes requires more than quiet diplomacy. It requires moral clarity. On June 12, 1987, standing before the Brandenburg Gate in a divided Berlin, Reagan issued a direct challenge to Soviet leader Mikhail Gorbachev. "Mr. Gorbachev, tear down this wall." The Berlin Wall was more than concrete and barbed wire. It represented a system that restricted movement, divided families, and denied millions the freedoms Americans often take for granted. Reagan refused to treat that division as permanent. He understood that free nations must be willing to identify the difference between liberty and oppression, and have the courage to say so. 2 years later, the Berlin Wall fell. Freedom survives when people refuse to accept tyranny as inevitable. So when freedom is challenged today, will we have the courage to defend it with the same clarity?
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3: Broadcasting from the heart of the nation, the next generation in conservative talk radio. 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
4: Oh, yes it is. Here we are, my friends. What's up? Welcome into it. Your pre-Friday celebration. Greatest day of the entire week. We are setting that tone. Going to carpe diem all over this place, which is what we do on this show each and every day. Hey, it's great to have you along for the ride as usual. Broadcasting out of the heart of the nation. Doing our thing.
5: Doing live.
4: Like we do every single day on so many great, wonderful radio affiliates across the country. We love you to death no matter where you may be around the country. There is plenty to talk about. Congress kind of sort of back in action. Doing their thing. It was a quick turnaround. If you remember, they were off for a month, and they came back this week, right? It was this week. Hold on. My days are all kerfuffle. Yeah, okay, so last week was Labor Day on Monday, so they were off all that week. They came back this week, and now the House of Representatives is out again after 4 days of work. So Mike Johnson, Speaker of the House, ended up giving them a seven-day recess. They're back in their districts, and we'll see some more campaigning in town halls and so on and so forth on the campaign trail. So I know. Wouldn't you love to have a job like that? Oh, we're going to work for 4 days. No, I get it. You got to go in campaign and talk to people. But at the same time, there's a lot to get done. And we'll break all that down for you today. First and foremost, there is plenty to talk about. Josh Phillip will be on the show at the bottom of the hour with the Epic Times. We're going to talk the relationship between the United States and China. Apparently, China is supposed to come to the U.S. and meet with President Trump. Now, if you remember, the last time that China ended up coming and President Xi Jinping made his way to the United States was when he came to California and didn't meet with the president, I don't believe, but came to California to meet with Governor Gavin Newsom. And the story then was that California all of a sudden had all of these really bad streets, you know, the crime in the streets, the homelessness in the streets, the drug problem in the streets, you had to have the poop app so that way you make sure you don't go down certain streets that had feces all over it because of individuals, the dirty needles. And we're like, gee, we don't know how to clean up these streets. And then all of a sudden, within a week's time, poof, it was gone. And they're like, hey, aren't you proud of us? Yeah. So, I mean, I guess President Xi Jinping at least got a good taste of what America's like, but now going to meet with President Donald Trump relatively soon. What does that conversation look like? What's the relationship between the two nations with the battle with AI, the potential threat, military threat, financial threat, technology threat? What the heck are what's going on with the nation of China and the United States? We'll do that with Josh coming up at the bottom of the hour. As Congress is sort of trying to do some things in Washington, D.C., apparently the Senate is working on their version of a farm bill. And did you see
3: what's trending today?
4: I know it's kind of weird audio. There's really not much to it. But on the Agricultural Committee apparently sits the man himself, Mitch McConnell, and he was there. The video shows very evident, if you haven't seen it floating around social media, that he's sitting there in the Ag Committee just zoning off, disappearing off into a whole nother world. Then they're sitting at the round table on a yes-no vote on, I don't know if it was the bill itself, on some type of resolution. I don't know what it was. No clue what was going on. His staffers all around him, there's three or four young staffers sitting around him telling him what to do because apparently he's incompetent of doing it himself.
6: Senator McConnell.
7: No.
6: Aye. Senator McConnell.
8: Aye.
4: Aye.
6: Senator Hovind.
4: Yeah, just sitting there. Had no idea what's going on. Hey, vote aye on this. Aye. All right. I don't know if that's a roll call. I don't know what that was. Just sitting there, zoning out, doing his thing. We've said it before, I don't care what side of the political aisle you're on, if you're incapable of representing your people, you have a serious problem. I know apparently in Kentucky, Republicans are very scared about what could happen if you step down and have a special election already this early, with the concerns of the midterm season and Democrats coming in to take things over. Look, I think that's going to fuel anger for Republicans to either not turn out to vote on other issues or have some other type of repercussion if you're keeping someone in a seat that cannot function and do the job. I'm not term limits. Okay, cool. I get term limits. To me, it's not really about term limits, or it's not even about age. It's about the fact of, can you do the job? And once you can't do it, you're out. You're gone. We got to give you the proper voice or reason farewell on this program. Which we will do at some point here for Mitch McConnell. All right, I want to shift gears because today is a very special day.
3: What's trending today?
4: And if you're not aware, then you should be aware. And if you get home today with the kids or the grandkids, then today's a prime opportunity to sit down and have a special dinner and a conversation around the dinner table, because today is officially Constitution Day. Oh, yeah. How many? Show of hands, how many people knew? To be honest, how many people knew it was actually Constitution Day today on Thursday, September 17th? It's a very special day because this is a day for us to sit down and read the Constitution, to understand the Constitution. And I ask you this question every year around this time. How far have we strayed from the original intent of the Constitution? Limited power in D.C., three branches of government, a checks and balance system, zero fourth branch of government in the bureaucratic state, zero social programs that are completely unconstitutional, a federal budget that at that time was not separated between mandatory and discretionary spending, a federal budget that was very limited, and the vast majority of power still sitting with the states. And if you remember, going from the Articles of Confederation to the Constitution, we did give slightly more power to the federal government over the states with the idea of the Supremacy Clause, but that being said, we had very specific duties. And the rest of them defaulted back to the states. We didn't want to get rid of the states and make them irrelevant. We didn't want them to make the states so powerless they couldn't do anything at all. We wanted them to have the vast majority of the power, with giving them giving the federal government a few bits of duties, like regulating interstate commerce between the states, making sure that there are no monopolies in particular industries, making sure that we have a national defense and a military for foreign adversaries, making sure that we have foreign policy and immigration. Those were duties. And it's my recollection about the only duties that we gave the federal, outside of the typical, you're allowed to print money, you're allowed to have a currency, so on, declare war, that sort of thing. But the duties, that was really about it. The three pillars of conservatism, right? Right to life, liberty, and private property, and the three duties of government, foreign policy and diplomacy, immigration, national defense, and interstate commerce. That's it. Social programs? What are those? So we're going to play a little game on the program today, because we ask this and we love the topic every year. And for the younger generation, I think it's a really important conversation to have when we talk about what the role of the Constitution is and how we actually try to apply that to our life today. What is the biggest argument that you hear from the other side defending this entire fourth branch of government, defending the quote-unquote social safety net with Social Security, Medicare, and Medicaid, the food stamp program, all these? What is the argument that you always hear when you try to bring it to a constitutional debate? They mentioned two clauses, right? What are the two clauses? Commerce Clause and the Welfare Clause. According to Article 1, Section 8, Clause 1, the Congress shall have the power to lay and collect taxes, duties, imposts, and excises to pay the debts and provide for the common defense and the general welfare of the United States. And because of that, according to the progressives, remember, you got to understand their side of the argument to strengthen your side of the argument, because you understand both sides. To them, they're like, all right, we have a Constitution where it's worded very specifically to give very specific powers. Government shall do this. The president shall do this. Congress shall do this. The Supreme Court shall do this. That means if that's not a shall in there, then you ain't doing it. That's not your duty. But according to the left, they're like, well, that's true, but then we put in this back door called the General Welfare Clause, which means anything that we deem to be generally good for society is something that the government's allowed to do, which is not the case whatsoever. So we played a little game, or I played a little game earlier today with ChatGPT, and I asked it a very specific question. And I'm honestly shocked in a very good way with the result that we got. According to ChatGPT, and this may be because, you know, I have this profile, so it kind of knows my thought process already and starts to kind of form answers based on what I want to hear. So maybe that's the case. Maybe you might get something a little bit different. But I asked it a very specific question today. in the United States Constitution, break down for me the meaning and purpose of the General Welfare Clause. And I got to be honest, I'm a little surprised in a very good way of what it actually said. What does the General Welfare Clause mean? In its simplest, this is ChatGPT, general welfare means the welfare of the United States as a whole, rather than a purely private or narrowly local interest. Whoa.
5: Say what?
4: That to me is extremely important. Because if you're talking about a social program, that's something in a quote term of general welfare, that's a term of purely private as a private individual or a local interest of a local community of this community needs certain programs. We need housing. We need food stamps. We need free government health care. We need X. We need Y. We need subsidies from the government. That's a local interest. That's an individual private interest. That's not a betterment of the nation at all. But it openly says that the General Welfare Clause means the welfare of the United States as a whole and as a collective. I'm here to tell you that no one, and I mean no one, has ever surplused and actually grown and actually become successful in society by sitting on social programs their entire life. Has anybody ever done that? No, they have not. So how does the General Welfare Clause actually apply to certain things like social programs? This debate, by the way, was already done back in the day, and it gave me the historical reference. In a debate on the floor between Madison and Hamilton back in the day, James Madison and Adam Hamilton, the understanding that Congress could not simply say, quote, we think this policy promotes general welfare, therefore we have a constitutional authority to regulate it. That was understood by our founding fathers that that's a no-go. It's good for some parts of society. We're going to go ahead and tax it, maybe classify under the Commerce Clause, which is the other clause between the General Welfare and the Commerce Clause. Or now if we just say it's a tax, therefore we have the right to regulate it because it's considered a tax, like Obamacare did with Barack Obama.
7: It's not a tax on you.
4: But now it's categorized, according to the arguments to the U.S. Supreme Court, that it's a tax under the Commerce Clause, and therefore it became quote-unquote constitutional. Thanks, John Roberts, with that ridiculous ruling. But they openly say that you do not have just wide, unrestricted access to regulate anything you want to because it's either classified as a tax or because it's regarded as some type of general welfare for society. They understood this. This was debated all the way back then. And we're still 250 years later now having the same conversations of just wanting this open access of having restrictions on the government, but then this back door to do whatever we want to do, which is why the government's grown to the point that it has with an entire fourth branch of government that's technically unconstitutional, illegal, every single government agency and department and so on and so forth out there, every social program that's 80% of our entire federal budget, the entire $40 trillion debt as a nation, the $2 trillion annual deficit that we have as a nation, and every tax money that goes towards these programs that are unconstitutional, all of it's not supposed to be there. And this was decided by our founding fathers a long time ago, and yet we still continue to have these conversations, which is really kind of insane. Prime example, if you think that these programs actually work or diswork, which I know we're on the conservative end here, we mostly know they don't work and that they're kind of failures, or at least it may be a handout temporarily, but it's not a hand up temporarily, not supposed to be a handout for the long haul. The prime example, let's go to affordable housing for just a moment. The policy from Democrats, the policy from Zohran Mamdani, the policy from Abdul El-Sayed, from AOC, from Bernie Sanders, has been we need more, or even Gavin Newsom in California, we need more government housing, because if we make it a human right, therefore you shouldn't have to pay for it, therefore we just need to build more housing controlled by the government, and therefore to put people in it, like all the drug addicts and everybody that's homeless right now, we don't need to help them to get back on their feet to go find their own home, we just build them homes and all of a sudden it'll work. You think that'll happen?
8: I cover America's homeless drug crisis. If you did not know already, you just witnessed a snapshot of what happens in and around many of these housing first facilities across America, especially in West Coast cities like Seattle, Portland, San Francisco, and Los Angeles. Law enforcement data shows these facilities are magnets for crime, chaos, and death.
4: Now tell me, and we'll play some more of this when we come back around the corner, does that sound like it's the betterment of the general welfare of society? Government housing, Section 8 housing, we're doing it for the general welfare, Department of Housing and Urban Development, whatever department that oversees this garbage, that we build this stuff, put all these people in here, the homeless, the drug addicts, whatever. We don't solve their problem. We don't help them. We just put them in this housing that leads to massive kingpins of drug lords, that leads to massive crime, needles in the streets, people overdosing, crime running rampant. Does that sound like the betterment of the general welfare? So why is it allowed under the idea and protection of the General Welfare Clause. That doesn't make a whole lot of sense to me.
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4: Yeah, reason, common sense, rationale, it's what we do on this program each and every day. I hope I really didn't go into the weeds too far on that constitutional conversation. I think it's really important. And as we're having a true ideological battle in society right now, we have the information wave. We have all this feel-good garbage and jargon that's coming out from podcasters and from talking heads and social media and influencers from the young generation.
7: Socialism's great!
4: See how well that works out for you, first off. But number two, is it even okay? Is it legal? Is it constitutional? We got to have these conversations. And we try to, at least on this show, we attempt. Sometimes we do well, sometimes we don't, to break it down enough to where it's easy enough to have that layman conversation with the other side of the aisle and break it down for them to get that aha, gotcha moment. Not in the sense of, terrible, but to really make them deep diver. You cannot have just a Twitter 150 character tweet argument and think that you're an expert on these issues. You just can't. You have to understand them a little bit better. So you can agree and love socialism all you want to. Is it legal? Is it constitutional at a federal level? No. That would be a big no. Now, if you want to implement it on a statewide level, unless your constitution violates that as well, you go for it. That's your social experiment. That's why Mitt Romney back in the day, and he got a lot of flack for that when he was running for the president, 2012, when he was called out for starting a socialized universal health care system when he was governor. And you know what? He tried it. You're allowed to at the states. I wouldn't agree with that. I wouldn't support it. I wouldn't live in a state that wanted to do that. But you have the right as a state to do that. From the federal level, you're not allowed to do those things. But how is it working out for the programs that we do have? This guy, Mr. Cho, not sure who this guy is, but he was testifying before Congress recently about some of these housing projects, just putting up a bunch of houses and apartments and putting homeless people in there, drug addicts in there, whatever, and then just letting them go and be like, oh, we took care of them. How's that working out?
8: Triggering an inordinate amount of 911 calls for drug overdoses, fights, and other disturbances. Once these men and women move in, there are no requirements to find jobs or enroll in drug addiction treatment. So for the addicts, most of them spend their day chasing the next high on the streets, in many cases committing crimes like stealing and then selling items for pennies on the dollar to get their next fix. Making matters worse, in some cases, violent felons and notorious drug dealers end up as residents on the same floor as vulnerable people. And some women even become targets for sexual assault or human trafficking. One man I interviewed told me he felt like his Housing First building turned into New Jack City, a reference to a movie about a drug kingpin taking over an entire apartment complex in New York City. They're giving away free drug supplies like candy. You can get a tourniquet. You can get countless needles inside. You can get fentanyl test strips. You can get cookers.
4: All right. So, by the way, that when he was showing the pack, there's a little pack. They call it the Seattle Party Pack because he was talking about some of the housing affordability problems up in the Seattle, Washington area. Obviously, you know, where the CHOP and the CHAZ and the CHAD or whatever the hell they called it back in the day for the autonomous zone in downtown Seattle. The mayor was like, oh, it's a summer of love and parties. Well, that's where some of this is happening. And we had this autonomous zone. We have these socialists taking over Seattle. We have this movement for big government, and we're going to take care of the less fortunate. We're going to create these apartment complexes to give it to the less fortunate that we need. And then we have these issues, and they're giving out what they're calling Seattle party packs that have needles, that have all of this garbage in there to allow you to do drugs, and they think that they're bettering society. So I ask you the question again on this Constitution Day, and we talk about some of these clauses, the quote-unquote controversial clauses that Democrats like to take advantage of, Commerce Clause, the General Welfare Clause. How is that bettering the general welfare? How is that helping anybody at all? And even if they try to interpret the Constitution that way, which you can't because that's not the way it was intended and it was argued that way 250 years ago, that even when you try it that way, how well does that work out? Really crazy. All right, we're going to shift gears. Josh Phillip will be on the program with the Epic Times right around the corner. We're going to talk about relations between U.S. and China. And where are we at? China, President Xi Jinping making his way here soon to the United States. Trade, threats, technology, and a heck of a lot more. What's in store for the U.S. and China coming up right around the corner for your pre-Friday celebration. Stay here.
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4: It's America's political therapist. This is the Voice of Reason with Andy Hoosier.
5: Yeah, welcome back into the program. Great to have you, therifying you on a regular basis here on the show, especially for a pre-Friday celebration. Greatest day of the week. How you doing, Joe Biden? We have not checked in with Joe Biden in a long time. How you doing, buddy? You doing okay?
6: Come on, man.
5: Yeah.
6: Get a life.
5: Oh. Okay, just making sure. Just checking in. Trying to see how you're doing. Yeah. He probably doesn't even know where he's at. Neither does Mitch McConnell or a heck of a lot of them up there in Washington, D.C. anyway. So, all right. By the way, speaking of Washington, D.C., Congress, or at least the House of Representatives, now out for another 7-day recess. They came back, worked for 4 days, had a couple of hearings, and then they're out again. But according to Mike Johnson, it was a very productive 4 days in D.C.
7: We just voted on one of them was the Ratepayer Protection Act. And that ensures, of course, that Americans will not foot the bill for the build out of data centers or AI infrastructure anywhere in their communities. And you notice how quiet Democrats are now that Republicans are taking action on all this. We also passed the Lindsey Graham Sanctioning Russia and Iran Act. This strengthens economic sanctions against Russia to put maximum pressure on Vladimir Putin's war machine. It's the most significant international action taken so far to bring the unjust war to an end over there.
5: All right, so there's that along with others. He said, according to Mike Johnson, Speaker of the House, that they passed more than 70 bills this week alone before they headed back on the road to go back to their districts, do some campaigning, town halls, and more, and get ready for the midterm season. Very interesting. We'll break down some of those bills as we get closer. But let's shift gears as we go to our...
8: Let's go to the Red State Spirits Hotline.
5: That's right, our friends over at Red State Spirits, redstatespirits.com. 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I want to go to the conversation regarding China and the United States as we go to our friends over at the Epic Times, theepictimes.com, with Josh Phillip on the line with us here. Josh, how are you, my friend?
9: Doing well. always some wild times, I'll tell you that. Right?
5: It is never a dull moment in today's age, which is fun and entertaining. At the same time, it can be exhausting as well. But we have the news now that President Xi Jinping, the last time he came here a few years ago, came to California, all of a sudden the streets were all cleaned up. It was wonderful. You know, we didn't have any needles or drug addicts or anything else on the streets. And Gavin Newsom's like, yeah, we can totally do that. We just wanted to do it when a communist leader came to the nation. Now he's coming to meet with the president. What does that relationship look like right now between the U.S. and China?
9: Well, it looks like a trade war accompanied by, in my take, probably Trump trying to lure China to manufacture some goods here, moving some of the factories here. I think the deeper undertone

0: tone of it is hostile, but willing to maybe make some, you know, some deals on the side. And that's what it looks.
1: That's really interesting. Donald Trump has always propped up China, saying that we have a good relationship with them. Is that true? At least between Donald Trump particularly and President Xi Jinping, they've always at least publicly said that they've had a good relationship and that everything's going well. But like you said, I mean, it seems like a little rocky nation compared to nation. But between Donald Trump himself, how is that relationship between the two?
0: Well, I think some context of this is needed. You know, Trump has the harshest tariffs, I think, of any country on China. He's gone after them for fentanyl, tariffs on that, gone after the Iranian oil, which is mostly going to China, crippled their oil economy between that and Venezuela. He's basically decimated a lot of their weapon systems, Venezuela and Iran. He's named them the number one supporter of Russia in its war with Ukraine, backing, of course, even Hamas and the Palestinian Authority against the United States. Trump also, if we remember, released all these new documents that the FBI, NSA, and CIA had hidden from him during his first term in office, showing that China was interfering in the 2020 election. Yeah. He had a whole dossier, like tons of documents on that. They were actually hidden. He only found out they existed, that they had a whole team put together to rig our elections, to interfere with political discourse, to stir up chaos in American streets, to get fraudulent ballots. That was all in there. And that was all focused on China. So I think Trump he recognizes Xi, I think, as what he is, which is an adversary to the United States. But I think he respects him on a certain level in terms of a very shrewd, very kind of harsh person who is going to basically fight him. And they're basically meeting on those grounds. You know, where can we find some common ground, if any?
1: Yeah, well, that's a good thing to have. I mean, conversation is always a great thing to do, right? We can't just isolate ourselves against the individuals. And Donald Trump got heat in the last administration in Trump 1.0 when he talked about respecting some of these world leaders like Putin and like Xi Jinping. And they're like, you can't respect them. Well, we're supposed to. You should respect your enemy or else you're going to, you know, underestimate them. And you don't want that to happen with some of these conversations. So I'm glad that he's doing what he's doing. But with that hostility, let's go to Iran for just a moment and how this ties in, because Iran does produce a vast amount of oil that's being drilled by Russia and then goes over to Iran to be processed. And then the vast majority of that goes over to the nation of China. Do you think, speculation here, that the conflict in Iran was not just about Iran itself having nukes, although that was a big part of it, which is what Donald Trump talks about, but also a deeper dig into going after the economy for China and Russia at the same time?
0: That's totally possible. I think there's a few facets to it. I mean, on that point, that also ties in with Venezuela, because a lot of China's oil was coming from Iran, Russia, and Venezuela. And so Trump going after the oil in Venezuela, saying this is our oil now, basically, and then going after Iran, and it seems he wants to keep the Strait of Hormuz now, meaning we're going to maintain security on that and probably take their oil too. And not to mention most of Russia's oil is heavily sanctioned. China really doesn't have an option for the gray market for oil anymore. They can't really do these, what they call them, dark or black ships, you know, these ships that turn off their detectors, so you don't know where they are, and then, you know, do these like black market shipments. That whole thing is off the table. So that's definitely part of it.
1: Yeah.
0: I think the other big part of it, though, is China's war plan. There was a guy named Qin Kan Rong, one of Xi Jinping's main advisors. He had a strategy that was seemed adopted, actually, where China was planning to start five different wars. They wanted a war with Russia. They wanted a war in Latin America. That was going to be Maduro, or, you know, probably invading Guyana, which he was preparing to do. Originally, it was going to be Lula in Brazil doing it, but shifted to Maduro. They wanted a war in the Middle East with a terrorist organization. We got that with Israel and Hamas, and then Iran, of course, stepping in. And they also wanted chaos in American streets. And then we're finding out now that China was, in fact, backing a lot of the chaos in American streets, including during COVID, you know, when there was all these riots.
1: Yeah.
0: And the final one would be them invading Taiwan. So I think Trump taking out, effectively, two of those threats, Iran, you know, kind of the whole terror threat they're tied in with, and Venezuela, their war plans are mostly off the table right now.
1: That's really interesting. And not straight up, you know, wars with soldiers in the streets, but like you said, I mean, just starting these instigations around the world, which, by the way, I mean, you talk about some of this going on with the unrest here in the United States. A lot of it is funded by China, isn't it? The DSA movement, the socialist uprisings, the Black Lives Matter thing, the Antifa thing, the anti-ICE thing. We've been able to track a lot of that funding to people in China, haven't we?
0: Yeah, so a lot of the focus is on Neville Roy Singham. He's a Shanghai-based billionaire. He's married to the leader of Code Pink, which is one of the big organizations doing this. And he's kind of like the George Soros of the extreme left, like the actual communist left. And yeah, a lot of money going through there. I'd actually add to that list, though. There's a lot of money going from China. The Chinese Progressive Association was partnered with Black Lives Matter, including handling some of their donations. They were tied in with the Little Red Guard, notably.
1: Yeah.
0: You have, of course, different organizations, the Party of Liberation and Socialism, Code Pink, both get China money, according to documents coming out. There's a lot of stuff like that, in fact.
1: That's really, and then of course Fang Fang with Eric Swalwell, but we're not going to talk about that one, right? Yeah, that one's
0: good old Fang Fang, yeah.
1: Good old Fang Fang on that one. We're talking with Josh Phillip with the Epic Times, theepictimes.com. You can see his latest writing on this with the Chinese regime and the problems that we have. Let's talk about technology for just a moment, the battle with AI. I don't necessarily agree with Donald Trump going after people saying, if you don't want data centers in your area, then we're going to fall behind with this race for AI and how we just, this is the next generation, whether you like it or not, we just need to get on board with it. It's an interesting take, but I understand why he's doing it. The very first week when he got into office last year in 2025, announced Project Stargate, which is what he wanted to do to advance AI, because we're in this race of technology with the nation of China. Is that still a concern? Is that still a threat? Do you think we're winning that race right now?
0: The United States is currently winning the AI race by leaps and bounds. And there's a lot of disinformation on this. I mean, basically, here's where things stand, right? China, if China gains control of AI, if they control AI, they control the future of governance, which is going to be smart cities, AI systems, surveillance systems, you know, the whole nine yards. They're going to control the future of military technology and the future of basically the world's economies. Whoever controls AI controls the future. And the reality is they're actually very far behind. There's some new reports coming out showing that Chinese semiconductors are at least a decade behind the United States.
1: Wow.
0: And even a single generation is a big gap, let alone a whole decade. They're way behind on us. They're using our chips for that. Most of the AI systems they have are forks or redirect traffic to our AI. And so it's a big charade. The whole thing's a farce. But what's happening now is, despite us very much leading the way on it, if we hamstring ourselves and basically, you know, disable it, cancel it, they will control it. And so, you know, I'm on the front of, I don't like AI. I don't like data centers. I don't like where AI is taking us. But at the same time, I recognize that if we don't control it, a much, much, much worse force will.
1: Yeah. Well, and it makes a lot of sense. And again, I'm not against AI in any fashion. And I think we do need data centers, you know, taking up agricultural land, I think, is a conversation we probably need to have rather than finding ways to put them in, you know, vacant businesses and office buildings in the middle of town or something. There's better ways where we can do some of this stuff than what's been proposed so far. And I think we need to start having those conversations to still be the leading edge of here, but yet not take over just random places and just say, sorry, you're not going to have this land anymore. Josh, hang on line. We got to take a hard break here. Josh Phillip, The Epic Times, theepictimes.com is the website. When we come back, I want to talk about the future here. Recently, last couple of weeks, Trump administration also visiting the Air Force bases, talking about a space fleet and weaponizing space. Is that going to be the next step with this ongoing threat with the nation of China? And where are they with their technology on space? And is that going to be tied in with AI as well? Also, trade deals, trade deficits. Are we going to get that back under track as well by bringing more manufacturing back here to the home front? We'll do it all here right around the corner for your pre-Friday celebration on The Voice of Reason. Stay here.
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1: Yeah, welcome back into the program. 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You can subscribe, have it automatically downloaded every time we upload the show. It goes up minutes after We finish our program 6 days a week, hour by hour. You can check it all out. We appreciate that very much. We are killing it, by the way, on the downloads. Thank you for that. I'm watching and watching the trends and the numbers here. We are in many, many markets that we don't have radio affiliates. So how you found us, I don't know, but thank you for that and welcome aboard. 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But for the podcast, we're killing it, man. So thank you guys for that. Just type it in, The Voice of Reason with Andy Hoosier, on any podcasting site that you'll use. And we look forward to seeing you there each and every day. We are hanging out right now with Josh Phillip on the Red State Spirits Hotline, theepictimes.com, as we talk about the relationship with China, with the United States, and what the future looks like. Really quickly, as we talk about technology here, Josh, let's go a little bit further to the space race. Donald Trump, in the last couple of weeks, announced that we're going to have a space fleet, as we are now researching through NASA the nuclear power that's going to build ships, and not just a ship, but an entire fleet of ships. That's kind of cool. I like the idea. I can't wait. Is that possible? And are we winning on the space race as well to weaponize space compared to other nations like China?
0: Well, we're not doing it. We're kind of late to the game. Let's put it that way. So China's been developing space weapons for quite a while now. I mean, going back to, I believe, 2006, 2007, they actually demonstrated an anti-satellite weapon. It was so kind of disturbing that NASA was even banned from cooperating with them after that. Destroying satellites is a bit like, it's kind of on nuclear level in terms of what it means in terms of an act of war. It's not acted upon, unfortunately. But the CCP basically has anti-satellite weapons programs, weaponized satellites. The problem is if you put missile defense systems in space, ballistic missiles become kind of null and void because you can intercept them so easily. If you put nuclear weapons in space, basically nuclear defenses are moot. You can't intercept them with anything we have. And if you destroy satellites, basically that's our command and control systems. That's our GPS. That's our weapon systems, the navigation systems for our ships. I mean, that's everything. So, it's very important. The other thing is the moon race, because whoever controls the Earth-Moon system also controls the, you know, far future economy. And so there's a race right now to basically claim territory on the moon. It's crazy as that sounds.
1: Well, it's not right now the aliens claim that, right? I mean, they have all the...
0: Yeah, we got to catch up with them,
1: Yeah, too, we got to catch up with them. Yeah, they have the alien base, because the moon actually is just a major satellite with an internal base inside of it run by all the aliens. So that's another conversation for another time. We got just a minute or so left here, Josh, but let's talk about trade between the two countries for a moment. I live in Kansas. We're in the Mid-America region. Agricultural trade is a major one. They always promise they're going to buy all of these agricultural products, soybeans and wheat and corn and everything else. They never fulfill the obligation. Are we going to get better with an actual good trade agreement between the two countries?
0: I doubt it. I think what Trump is recognizing is that no trade deal with China is secure. What we need from them are basically one thing, really. We need rare earth elements. They have the monopoly on that right now. They might agree to buy some stuff. We've seen over and over again they will use that as a weapon. You know, during the 2024 elections, for example, China actually cut a lot of their agriculture purchases, and they did that to basically try to influence the elections.
1: Yeah.
0: To cause economic problems like the heartland. That's what they were doing.
1: Sure. Well, China does that. Canada's doing that right now as well with the tariffs and with the battle we're seeing with the trade negotiations between those two as well, which is really insane. Last question for you in about the last 30 seconds. We depend on roughly almost 100% of our pharmaceuticals in this nation being manufactured over in China. As we're trying to bring manufacturing back to our country, can we get back to being a little more self-dependent when it comes to things like computer chips and pharmaceuticals?
0: Absolutely, and we have to. And of course, you know, COVID and the economic lockdowns kind of showed us why that's important. You know, China can shut down trade and the whole world gets cut off from that. So, yeah, absolutely.
1: Yeah, it's crazy. TheEpicTimes.com. Go and check it out. Josh Phillip, we appreciate the time much, my friend. Keep up this fight. It's great information. We got to get it out there and understand where we're at with this crazy nation that we call China, because it's really important. Josh, we appreciate it. Let's do it again soon, brother.
0: That'd be my pleasure. Thank you.
1: Hey, absolutely. Josh Phillip again, The Epic Times. You can go see his writings on that, the latest piece that he has on there regarding the Chinese regime. Really interesting stuff. All right. When we come back tomorrow, we're going to break some more information down from the campaign trail. Where are we at with the midterm season? And will China actually have an impact on that? If Canada is causing a trade war and tariffs to make the economy worse, to make people angry, is China doing the same thing as we try to be a little bit more self-dependent on our own. That's a conversation we'll get to tomorrow. Until then, be your own voice of reason. Be that catalyst for change. It's The Voice of Reason. I'm Andy Hoosier. We'll see you back on the radio soon. Bye.
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19: Ronald Reagan understood that freedom sometimes requires more than quiet diplomacy. It requires moral clarity. On June 12, 1987, standing before the Brandenburg Gate in a divided Berlin, Reagan issued a direct challenge to Soviet leader Mikhail Gorbachev. "Mr. Gorbachev, tear down this wall." The Berlin Wall was more than concrete and barbed wire. It represented a system that restricted movement, divided families, and denied millions the freedoms Americans often take for granted. Reagan refused to treat that division as permanent. He understood that free nations must be willing to identify the difference between liberty and oppression, and have the courage to say so. 2 years later, the Berlin Wall fell. Freedom survives when people refuse to accept tyranny as inevitable. So when freedom is challenged today, will we have the courage to defend it with the same clarity?
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20: Ronald Reagan understood that preserving liberty required more than defending it. It had to be taught. In his 1989 farewell address, Reagan warned America about the danger of losing its national memory. If we forget what we did, we won't know who we are. Reagan understood that a free nation cannot preserve principles its people no longer understand. Every generation must learn why America's freedoms matter, understand the sacrifices that secured them, and accept the responsibilities that come with self-government. Liberty cannot be simply inherited. It must be intentionally passed from one generation to the next. Because when we fail to teach the meaning of freedom, we eventually lose the will to preserve it. So, are we preparing the next generation merely to inherit liberty, or teaching them why it is worth preserving?
21: From the Foreign Desk, the discovery of a ninth body in a suburb outside Johannesburg has stunned residents and led police to issue a public warning.
22: The latest body was discovered in Dawn Park on Thursday, adding to a series of cases that has raised fears that a serial killer could be operating in the area. Some of the women were found naked or partially clothed. Authorities are warning against calling these serial killings before investigators establish that the cases are indeed connected. Police are examining forensic evidence, the circumstances surrounding each death, and possible links between victims and suspects. Authorities have increased police visibility in the affected areas and are offering a 400,000 rand reward for information that could lead to an arrest. The deaths have renewed concern over violence against women in South Africa.
21: That's correspondent Kayleen Morgan reporting from Johannesburg. More details at srnnews.com.

0: News this hour from Town Hall. I'm John Scott. Los Angeles County District Attorney Nathan Huckman says Bailey Lynn Rios will be charged with murder after crashing her SUV into a city bus, killing two riders, Daniel Castillo and Gage Wida. The tragedy was compounded by the subsequent fatal crash of a TV News helicopter that had been covering the collision.
1: We are here to announce the charges that will be filed against Bailey Lynn Rios in connection with the tragic crash of her car into a Metro bus on September 15th at about 5 p.m. Those charges will be second-degree murder charges and an additional count of driving under the influence and reckless driving. She will be looking at a maximum sentence of life in prison.
0: The news helicopter crash killed both people on board and a man on the ground. The man who sprayed vinegar at Democratic U.S. Representative Ilhan Omar during a Minneapolis town hall sentenced to 14 months in prison, Anthony Kazmierczak, sentenced Thursday, nearly 8 months after that January 27th assault. A Michigan Republican Senate candidate walked away from a TV debate.
2: Republican Senate candidate Mike Rogers declined a Detroit TV debate with Democrat Abdul El-Sayed. Rogers said the moderator is biased and called the format stack, pointing to the moderator's praise for left-wing streamer Hassan Piker. Republicans say the move is about refusing a stacked media fight, the same approach President Trump has taken. Willie Nelson, Washington.
0: Alabama carried out the execution of Jeffrey Lee for a double murder at a pawn shop. The 49-year-old Lee was convicted of murder in the fatal shootings of two people in a 1998 pawn shop robbery near Selma. Store owner Jimmy Ellis, an acclaimed Elvis Presley impersonator who went by the name Orion, and his ex-wife Elaine Thompson. More on these stories from townhall.com.
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7: Bill Pulte, who is President Trump's head of home finance, a regulatory agency. They oversee Fannie Mae and Freddie Mac, the big mortgage guarantors. I've read some things that are in conflict here, so this week I'm going to check in with him. I mean, he says publicly that they don't support in any way, shape, or form, you know, something unusual for Sharia law. And then in other places, they say they support various secondary market activities for other sort of unusual faith-related things as it relates to, finance, where a Muslim, as you know, is not supposed to pay interest. I'll be prepared to report back to you after I check into what the issue is there. I've actually, in all my years of mortgage finance for decades, I've never heard one comment about that ever before, so eager to get the facts behind it.
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8: Publicly for the first time since his ex-wife's murder trial ended in a mistrial. In a 60 Minutes preview, Clancy says he still speaks to his three children, telling them, help me. The full interview will air Sunday on CBS. The New York City Police Department is going to keep an eye out for any criminal activity at demonstrations surrounding the UN General Assembly.
9: Commissioner Jessica Tisch said police will help facilitate any First Amendment activity.
10: We're definitely expecting protests every day. I can tell you we're expecting multiple protests every day.
9: Tisch said the department works closely with organizers of protest on logistics and permitting. Mayor Mamdani said he will not attend any protest after previously voicing his objection to Israeli Prime Minister Benjamin Netanyahu's presence in the city. The NYPD said it has a zero-tolerance policy for violence or vandalism at any demonstrations. In New York, I'm Lizzie Radabali.
8: A golden retriever in the Sherman Heights neighborhood of San Diego proved that he is not a good guard dog.
11: Nash, the 4-year-old golden retriever, witnessed a home intruder, and instead of defending his home, he grabbed a toy and tried to get the burglar to play. The whole thing caught on security camera and posted to social media by the dog's owners. It's been viewed more than 6 million times. Video shows a man rummaging through the refrigerator, eating food, even taking a nap. Meanwhile, the owners were texting police, and with guns drawn, they arrested 57-year-old John Klein. I'm Bree Tennis.
8: And I'm Anthony Lucero, USA Radio News.
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0: say, rolling into, well, I think we were going to call it a casual Friday. That's where we left off. All right, Pappy, welcome back.
1: Thanks for holding me overseas. Man, I don't know if you've seen some of the numbers. You know, everybody keeps talking doom and gloom. I know we were talking about AI. There was one fact put out today that I did not hear when they're talking about the GDP, right? I think they said if GDP is at 3%, it's like outstanding. I think it came in at, they want it 4 or 5. I'm actually wanting to say 5. Could be wrong. So, Steve, somebody, it was, they were on the Hill talking about AI. And I don't know if this guy was one of the tech industry guys. I don't know who he was. But he said, with AI in the future, right, that we got the possibility of having a GDP upwards of 20 to 30%. Do you hear that? 20, 30%.
0: Big numbers.
1: Talking about we got a $40 trillion debt, which is absolutely crazy, and I blame the Democrats and the Republicans, right, for this. But he said that if that happens, Steve, we could literally wipe out the debt and gain trillions of dollars, that the country would be so rich. He talked about the average person within a couple years, their income would triple, you know, which all sounds good, and it is, don't get me wrong, but we know the greedy-ass globalists, what will they do, Steve? Right? When your gas and electric bill, you think that's all going to stay the same, Steve? They would raise it. Oh, we got so much money. Well, we'll just raise your gas and electric bill because people can't afford it. But with that said, people might not be living paycheck to paycheck. Well, see, I'll be honest with you. I'm not afraid to admit this. I live paycheck to paycheck most of my life.
0: Absolutely.
1: You know, until I went into pre, right? It didn't make me rich by no stretch of imagination. But dang on it, if I wanted a gun, I'd go out and buy the dang on thing. You know what I mean? And it wasn't going to kill me. I wasn't going to have to worry about making a house payment. You know, now that I'm out of work, so to speak, I'm part-time employee, I guess, not even an employee, self-employed, I guess you could say. Well, back and kind of living paycheck to paycheck. Right. So, I mean, it is what it is. You know, people retire. Let's hope to have the house paid off, which hasn't happened yet. That's the reason I'm being a special and working these off-duty details. Hope to do it for about another year, pay the house off, and then walk away. Drop that gun belt, flush it down the toilet, right? Be done, man. But the riches that this, and not just the United States, but the whole world. I don't know if you've seen this stat come out today, or yesterday or the day before, that the poverty rate is the lowest it's ever been in history. So all these doom and gloomers, Steve, and I get it, man. It's all, you know, people want to talk about these gas prices, and hey, man, I'm with you. I am with you. Things could be a lot. It's not worth it. We want to go back to hack tackles, right? The wheels on the bus go round and round. You see that video over? poverty rate the lowest in our history. That's astounding. The economy is doing well, could be doing better. Obviously, with these gas prices the way they are, it's going to hurt everybody in the pocketbook. But, Steve, my point is it could be a lot worse. Inflation's lower than it was when Biden was in office. That's just a fact. It was upwards of 9%. And I swear, Steve, when gas prices reach this high, well, let me take that back. I did a search yesterday. What was the highest recorded in history of the United States of diesel prices? And it came in on September 16th.
0: Yes.
1: Right? Yep. The highest date in history for the United States for diesel prices, which, man, that's a hurt, man, right? But what else? One of the things we talked about, said it again, I'll say it again. Said it before, say it again. 16 months, Steve, 16 months. Zero. Zero. Not even Uno Marino. Zero border crossing.
0: Illegals.
1: And before the election, Steve, we were, every one of your callers, everybody in the United States, that had any kind of morals and smarts about them, was we got to close this border. Got to close the border, and holy moly, how did Trump do it? He just did it, Steve. It's unbelievable. There was another article that came out from Texas that they are waking up to the woke education system. There was a survey that came out that not all, but some middle class, upper middle class, are now not sending their kids to these woke colleges. Harvard, right? Personnel. I want Harvard. We're getting woke. People are realizing it now. And they're not sending their kids. Do you ever hear the term overeducated and underintelligent?
0: Overeducated idiot.
1: Yeah. That's what our colleges are producing. See, excuse me. There's a guy at work, won't mention his name, he still works with us. Very intelligent dude. I don't know if anybody's listening out there. They're going to know who I'm talking about. He speaks German fluently. He could be an interpreter. He speaks Russian. He should be a college professor. I don't want to say just a regular teacher, because he's probably making more money than a regular teacher. But he could probably crush it in a college profession. Very intelligent. And good guy, great guy. And I talked to him, man. You know, when I started talking to him and hearing all this, about his smartness, I said, oh, dude, what are you doing here? What are you doing? Why ain't you out, making some money in the private sector, man? Man, I just love this job. And he said, let me tell you something, Pappy. He goes, I was one of these wokesters. I came out of college, right, and thought the world was the way it was. And he said once he got out of college and got out of mommy and daddy's house and started working and seeing the real world how it really is, that woke this one away real quick. Reality set in that he was being BS'd in college, and he woke up. So let's hope that happens to a lot of these young youngsters out here, you know. And a lot of parents, Steve, what did I say? We had to close the border. We had to get control of these elections. Did you see that they just arrested a lot of people for election fraud? Did you see they just, the FBI, that's another thing, Steve, the FBI is crushing it, man. Cass Patel was in a, I don't know if it was a hearing, I think it was just a conference. And he was talking about all the numbers that the FBI is doing. Steve, they just arrested a bunch, like 30 or 40 people in California for the homeless fraud. They didn't hook up the mayor yet. She's not, we talked about that a little bit. She's not out of the woods yet, Steve. They spent $24 billion in the last 10 years to do something about the homeless problem. And it's worse now than it was 10 years ago. And they spent $24 billion. Where the hell is this money going, Steve?
0: Yep.
1: These daggone people are nothing but crooks, thieves, stealing our money, and they sleep like a little baby at night and think nothing of it. And a bunch of them just got the bracelets put on. So, the FBI is cracking down on all this fraud. Ain't nothing happening, people say. You know, nothing's happening when it is. So there's good things to be looking for on the horizon here, man. Then there was another poll came out. The Republicans are freaking out, and sometimes you wonder when you hear Eagle call. I mean, he came out and said last night or the night before, he predicted that the Republicans are going to lose the midterms. Eagles, all I can tell you, buddy, is don't believe all these spots that you're hearing, man. There's too much good happening. Instead of spreading nothing but gas, gas, gas, gas, we need to turn it around and talk about the good things that this administration has done in less than 2 years. It's outstanding, see. It's just unbelievable. And, he said at least, I mean, Eagle, you know, he was like, hey, man, I'm not falling for this. I'm going to turn around and vote Democrat. You know, that's because Eagle is one of the great American patriots that we have in this country. He's not stupid, right? He's not stupid. But we got stupid people out there, and stupid's a choice. Just don't be stupid. You just say, all right, I'm going to turn it over to the Democrats, the jihadists, and the communists.
0: Right. Be careful what you wish for.
1: Yes, sir. So, all right, bud. I think that's all I got, man. I think we're rolling into fall here. What are we down? 4 days? 5 days? What are we down here? How many days?
0: How many days till what?
1: Fall.
0: F-A-L-L. Fall. Yeah, well, it's the 20th, I think, this weekend, isn't it?
1: Yes, sir. All right, man. Steve, I appreciate you taking the call. Everybody, chin up, chest out. America's great. It's still the greatest country on this planet. And we got to keep it that way, Steve.
0: Yes, sir.
1: We got to get out and vote, man. I mean, that's what we got to do, get out and vote no matter what and vote for the right people. All right, peace.
0: Watch your six. There you go, Pappy. Let's see. So I guess a little later this year, the official first day of fall is Tuesday, September 22nd. So, yeah, we're down to 4 days. He was correct. 8:04 p.m. when the sun crosses the celestial equator. All right. Fall started, meteorological fall started September 1. And I guess, well, we're still going to be falling back. Daylight savings time slated to end on Sunday, November 1. where you at 2 a.m. you go back to 1 a.m. falling back.
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0: Friday. Ready or not, weekend knocking on the door. Let's see, Eagle, are you with us here? Ready for the weekend?
1: Yeah, I'm here right now. I'm trying to make my way back to Texas. I probably won't get there until Sunday or Monday before I get back. But, I got some things to talk about tonight, Steve. First thing I want to say is, and I've asked you this question before, and the reason why, and I know it's a lie, but I'm just going to ask you anyway. You can give your opinion if you want to. Let me ask you a question, Steve. Why does Donald Trump continue to tell that lie that Iran is begging him to make a deal with them? I'm going to ask you a simple question. Have you seen anybody associated with Iran on television or any other venue say that they wanted to make a deal with Donald Trump?
0: I don't know what goes on behind the scenes. I think it's the same thing that's been going on for months. He ain't talking to the IRGC. He might be talking to some of the other people over there, or the people behind the scenes.
1: What I'm saying is, Steve, why are these people not being televised? If they want a deal, why is somebody that represents Iran not on television saying, hey, we want to make a deal with Donald Trump? We want to end this thing. It's been 7 or 8 months since this deal started, and he continues to say that, but yet I haven't seen a face associated with this so-called begging him for a deal. So, like I say, you got your opinion, I got my opinion. Me personally, I think it's a lie, as a matter of fact, I know it's a lie because no deal has been made. If somebody wanted to make a deal, they already made a deal, Steve. It's just that simple. So he's lying. It's just that simple at this point. So he's only making himself look bad there every time he comes on TV and say that. It's the people that recognize the truth. Now, let me move on to this other situation with the gas prices. And this is what I want to talk about because in the past people are talking about a strike on October the 1st. Truck drivers, and I'm going to tell you.
0: Yeah, go ahead. I've seen a couple of those posts, but I say it ain't going to happen. What do you think?
1: Well, I'm going to tell you my opinion and how it affects me and other company drivers. I'm talking as a company driver at this point. I'm not talking as an owner-operator. I'm not an owner-operator. They can do what the hell they want to do. Let me say this, Steve. The going on strike is not going to help reduce the oil prices.
0: Mm-hmm.
1: Truck drivers going on strike is not going to affect the diesel prices. That's not going to affect anything. The price is already where it's at. You think they go on strike for a day, 2 weeks, a week, or whatever the hell it is. When they come back from strike, guess what? That price will still be the same, if not higher. Now, the only people at this point, Steve, I believe, before I get to the company driver position in this deal, the only people that can really make a difference in this whole deal, me personally, is the guys, the tanker drivers. Because, see, if the tanker drivers go on strike and they don't drive that diesel fuel to your local truck stop, guess what? When I pull into that truck stop, the fuel on my truck, guess what? There ain't no diesel to pump into my truck. So those are the main people. That if anybody goes on strike, it needs to be the people that are running these tank trucks because they affect the diesel and they affect the car fuel too.
0: Mm-hmm.
1: If they don't deliver that fuel to your local truck stop or gas station, guess what? You're going to end up walking sooner or later because they're not going to be no.
0: We got to get to the news break here, but think about this though. I mean, like you said right out of the box, it's not going to affect the price of the fuel, but all that's going to do is piss everybody off in this country. It piss off the people because they won't be able to fill up their tanks to get their kids to school and go to work, and That would backfire big time. A news a service of industrial.
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0: SRN News, I'm John Scott. The Bank of England is keeping the UK's main interest rate unchanged at 3.75%, even though inflation in the United Kingdom

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3: Ronald Reagan understood that freedom sometimes requires more than quiet diplomacy. It requires moral clarity. On June 12, 1987, standing before the Brandenburg Gate in a divided Berlin, Reagan issued a direct challenge to Soviet leader Mikhail Gorbachev. "Mr. Gorbachev, tear down this wall." The Berlin Wall was more than concrete and barbed wire. It represented a system that restricted movement, divided families, and denied millions the freedoms Americans often take for granted. Reagan refused to treat that division as permanent. He understood that free nations must be willing to identify the difference between liberty and oppression, and have the courage to say so. 2 years later, the Berlin Wall fell. Freedom survives when people refuse to accept tyranny as inevitable. So when freedom is challenged today, will we have the courage to defend it with the same clarity?
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6: All right, we'll pick up there right where we left off. Yeah, see, Brandon's been trying to call in. It's got to be something going on with maybe the cell service where you are or something. He dials in, connects, and then drops off over and over and over again. Yeah, everybody else seemed to be working all right here. So let me get back to Eagle. Yeah, we kind of left off talking. Yeah, how did I put it? It would just piss off the people, and that they'd be angry at the truck drivers if they couldn't find, whether it's everybody, suddenly there's no groceries or there's no fuel. The people would be mad.
7: Yeah, like I told you, Steve, the people that are hauling, you'll affect the grocery stores, and you'll affect, the Walmarts. There might not be water, there may not be toilet paper, there might not be, other products on the shelf. But, like I say, people, they're still not going to lower the diesel prices by me going on strike. Or owner operator going on strike. Like I told you before, the only people that can really make a difference during a strike, as far as I'm concerned, at this point, and I don't even think it probably wouldn't even work with the tank guys, because like I told you, if they don't transport that diesel to your local truck stop, eventually I'm gonna run out of fuel. If that guy's not going to the truck stop filling up that tank at the bottom of the ground full of diesel every day, then when I pull in, guess what? And me and everybody else

0: just listening to you. They're not gonna have, they gonna have a yellow bag on that fuel pump, and guess what? You gonna run out of fuel, and then you won't be able to transport nothing. So those are the only people I think that should go on strike. Now, let me say this, Steve, because see, in the past, when we've had strikes, we've had problems, and we've had people who seem to wanna take the law into their own hands. And see, at this time, I'm not gonna play that game, because see, if somebody comes towards me looking for trouble, I'm gonna give them some trouble. Because see, here's the deal. Okay, now I drive a company truck. I drive for somebody else. And this man is not going to let me go on strike because this is his truck. Mm-hmm. I don't make the decisions on whether I can continue driving or whether I stop this truck. But see, in the past time when people have went on strike, Steve, other truck drivers have decided that they were going to flatten people's tires, put nails on the ground at truck stops, release people's fifth wheels, turn off people's reefer motors, throw rocks at people, when you're rolling down the interstate, somebody might throw a brick or something. See, somebody can get hurt or somebody can get killed. Cause see, I got a family to feed and I got a family to feed and take care of, Steve. And if I decide, it's our decision's already been made. I'm going to continue driving on October the 1st because, like I said, I'm driving somebody else's truck. And if I stop driving this truck, guess what? I'll be in the unemployment line because he's not going to let me go on strike.
1: Mm-hmm.
0: So what I'm trying to say is, Steve, for those drivers out there who want to take it upon themselves to seek vengeance on the other drivers that continue driving, if they make the mistake of coming towards my truck, they're going to have a real big problem, Steve, because like I said before, I'm doing my job. I got bills to pay. If you think by taking a stance and stopping your truck is going to make a difference, then you do that. But you can't force somebody else to stop their truck, Steve. And like I said before, if they get in my way, believe me, I'm going to make something happen because I don't play that game. I do my job and I do what I'm told, and I do this to make money and put money in my pocket. It's just that simple. If you got a problem with somebody, you better have a problem with Donald Trump, not me, because I'm not the one who made the gas prices $7 and $8 a gallon. And I thank you for taking my call.
1: There you go. All right, Eagle. Have a good weekend if you do get back to the home 20 there in Texas. All right, let me see. We did indeed pass what they call the Ratepayer Protection Act, something that almost never happens in D.C. in this day and age, is the right and the left actually agreeing on something. The House vote was 417 yays and 3 nays. The Ratepayer Protection Act, that's the first major bill related to how data centers behind this AI boom might affect utility customer bills. Rashida Tlaib was one of the only three who opposed the bill. It now heads to the Senate. House Republicans have made this their signature piece of legislation heading into the midterms. The three Democrats, the only three voting against the measure, Rashida Tlaib, Summer Lee of Pennsylvania, and Delia Ramirez. Oh, they're all progressives. Every Republican voted yes. These big data centers, they have to cover the cost of any system updates that they're going to need when it comes to utilities, your electric. We cannot accelerate the growth on the back of Americans to pay their electric bill at the end of the month. Majority Leader Steve Scalise joined Florida Bait to back the bill, framing this is a way to manage the trade-off of the artificial intelligence build-out. As we're advancing, we've got to do it the right way. Let the local people make the choice. Let the consumers reap the benefits. Energy and Commerce Chair Brett Guthrie working behind the scenes, pushing that forward. This lines up with the White House's goal. President Trump has been broadly critical of regulation when it comes to AI, but this would require states to consider, but not mandate they adopt, a federal standard making large power customers they're responsible for covering 100% of the cost tied to new generation of electric or transmission line upgrades. That fell short of what some progressive Democrats wanted. Critics say it doesn't actually force the tech companies to pay for the energy infrastructure that their data centers might demand. Energy and Commerce Ranking Member Frank Pallone raised similar concerns, even though he backed the bill. It's not perfect, he says. Yeah, I want to promise this bill is not the end of our focus on, though. It's just the beginning. In the Senate, there's only 3 weeks of the legislative session left before the midterms. It could take up the bill. John Thune said moving quickly would actually require a consent agreement among the senators. But with something obviously as bipartisan as this, 417-3, I mean, who's going to oppose it? Yeah, or why would they, I guess? Hey, Grump, welcome back.
2: Thank you, sir. You know, I want to address something what Eagle was talking about there, getting these tanker drivers to shut down. You know, that would be a direct assault on interstate commerce. Direct assault. That's called racketeering. And if there's a tanker driver out there that wants to shut his truck down and say, you know, I'm going to protest this fuel prices, number one, I'm going to shut down and participate in this strike, and I'm not going to take my freight to the, you know, my load to the truck stops or you know, wherever. They would RICO his ass in a second. And most companies right now, there's very few owner operators that are actually owning that has their own company that are, you know, hauling fuel and stuff like that. It's normally the, larger places because the damn tanks are so expensive. And there's a few of them that do, but they may lease to somebody that has their own tanks and stuff. But, no, they would be charged in a damn second. I mean, any time that you're trying to do harm to interstate commerce, you're opening yourself up for a racketeering charge. And most people knows that. So I just had a conversation back just a few minutes ago with an idiot back at the truck stop about that. He said, yeah, have you heard? Everybody's going to shut down October 1st. And I said, why? And he said, you don't see the price out on the pump? Just automatically going off and all this other crap. And I said, so what do you think that's going to prove?
1: Right.
2: By shutting your damn truck off, you know, for a weekend or a week or whatever you want to do it. And he's a lease operator. You know, he's somebody's leasing the damn truck through one of these hack companies out of Texas. And he said, well, I'll tell you what, if I shut my truck off and I see a truck out on the interstate, we might have a be throwing some rocks at them or something.
1: Oh, boy.
2: And I said, let me tell you something, you little pencil neck punk. I said, you or any other son of a bitch throws a rock at my truck, I'm going to get out of that thing, and you better be wearing Kevlar. I can tell you that right damn now. I said, you ain't going to harm me or my equipment with your idiot views on what's going on in this country. And he's like, well, you know, fuel prices, this, there ain't a damn thing we can do about it. You just suck it up and keep going. You know, if you're living so bad right now that you can't afford to pay the damn fuel prices and stuff, we're getting a fuel surcharge. And, I mean, it keeps coming up. It goes down, comes up, goes down. That's helping a hell of a lot. Yeah, it's stinging everybody. But you suck up the damn belt and you keep right on pushing through it. You don't sit there like this idiot did, going to tell me, you know, I'll throw a brick through somebody's window, you know, or something like that. I dare your ass to throw a brick through my window. I'm 66 years old, man. I probably only live about 10 more years. I can do that in prison, but I guarantee you, you'll be the deadest son of a bitch ever laid eyes on. That ain't going to happen. Now, just getting out here and throwing bricks through people's windows, cowards do that kind of thing. And then they'll stand there and talk about free speech, you know, how, you know, they believe in the Constitution. All right, they believe in their damn free speech. It's my free speech to say keep moving. You know, we build our economy up in times like this. We don't tear it down. But you got idiots that just, they're too damn stupid to see the forest. You know, they just can't see the forest for the damn trees. I mean, I've never seen idiots out here in my life that are doing what they're doing. And number one, when your credit's so damn bad that you got to go to a company like what he's driving for and lease a truck through him at probably $4,000 a month, you know, $1,200 a week that comes out of his paycheck before he gets a dollar of it. And then he's got to pay fuel and everything else and thinks he's living high on the hog. Dude, I do damn good. You know, there's weeks I turn 10 grand and I don't work hard, but it's, you know, guys like that ain't never going to get it. And it just pisses me off. Now let's move on to this AI. Pathy was talking about AI, you know, that we could have a 50, you know, GDP could go up to a, you know, 50% or whatever. The scary part about AI is, yes, it can do the manufacturing and stuff like that, but it's dumbing down human beings. You know, look at the public speaking and stuff. Steve, I used to tutor kids in public speaking. And back, 15 years ago, my son was in college. And, you know, that was something that I was always good at in college. And writing speeches, you know, try to teach the four types of speeches and public speaking and the principles behind it. But now it's all AI, you know, and teachers seem to be just giddy over the fact that a kid can get on his computer and have AI write a speech for them, you know. What the hell are they doing? You know, it's writing books and every damn thing else. There's nothing that you can do anymore that's going to be, you know, on your own with your own thinking, you know, that you don't know who in the hell's writing a book or, you know, whether it's some computer program or, you know, trying to fill in for public speaking and, you know, and just write these damn speeches and stuff. And kids look like they, you know, they just, you know, got goosed or something when it comes time to look them over. They're like, oh, yeah, you know, let me read this one. You know, and speaking of public speaking, this is where Donald Trump has lost out. You know, I mean, Trump, as many good things as that man has done for this country, I mean, he's done a lot. But he's also done some stupid things. And some of the things that just pisses me off about Donald Trump is he gets in front of that TV camera too damn much. He's somebody that gets frustrated. If he's given a speech of some sort, he reads it. There is no emotion there. He's like a doll standing up there, you know, without, you know, just monotone talking and, you know, and this is where it is. You know, it just looks so damn fake. Maybe if he turned that teleprompter off and did like he does the best is when he's just speaking about things that he knows about, you know, that seems to be where his happy spot is where he can, you know, stand in front of a crowd and talk to them about things that he is well aware of. But he don't do it when he's giving a speech. I don't know who the damn speechwriter is or who's coaching him, but the first thing they need to do is say, don't sit there and act like you're reading it, you know, because it just sounds so damn disingenuous. And that's something that will bring him down in the polls, believe it or not. You know, when people looks at Donald Trump, they say, no, he's fake. He's phony. You know, he's not doing this. He's not doing that. Well, that's part of it. You know, he just reads his damn teleprompter, and that's what he does is reads it. Go back over any speech. It just sounds so damn monotone and just like he's just standing there reading the damn thing. But it's, you know, the Republicans are going to have to get off their butts and start talking up the good things. And they need to get an end game, yeah, and talk about an end game that could possibly happen in this war, you know, and – you know, in the very beginning, they're going back over that right now. A lot of the Democrats are, you know, in the very beginning of this, Trump said, yeah, fuel prices will be going up probably and it'll be temporary. Well, that hadn't been too damn temporary. They just keep going up and going up and going up. And he needs to kind of go back over that and say, look, this is, you know, I misspoke on that or something, you know, and kind of correct himself and make himself look more human than what he is instead of, you know, we did something nobody else has ever done before, you know, and this going into this, you know, it's like nobody's ever seen before. You know, that seems to be his go-to line on every damn thing he does. And he just sounds so damn disingenuous on so much. And he needs to go back and talk about the things that he's done right for this country and how better people are, you know. And Vance does a hell of a good job talking about stuff. But it's, you know, start with the borders. I mean, you know, they need to be exactly clear on what's happening at the borders. You know, there's no longer 20,000 people a day crossing the damn border. You know, that was one of the best things that ever happened. Wages has come up because we've sent so many people home. But prices in the grocery stores and things like that are still high. Of course they are. But, you know, when he's talking about AI doing, you know, increasing the GDP so damn much, that would drive inflation through the roof. You know, that would be probably one of the worst things that could happen in this country. Yeah, it would get rid of our debt, our national debt. But when you look at the amount of money that you know, people would be putting in their pockets and spending and every damn thing else, then rent's going to go through the roof. Groceries will go through the roof. You know, people will want their piece of that pie. You know, if I'm making, you know, $300,000 a year, you know, and got $100,000 of disposable cash, you know, that I can come up with, I guarantee you a grocery store or somebody's going to, you're going to go in there and, you know, try to buy, you know, five bananas and they'll be $30. You know, that's just the way it's always been. Everywhere you are, that's one of the reasons why New York, San Francisco, all these places, rent is so damn high. Number one's availability. Number two is the damn amount of money that these people make in those cities. I mean, they make way above average. You know, hell, the average, what is the average salary in New York City? It was like $160,000 a year or something like that. I'd read at one time. And of course, you know, landlords and people like that says, well, hell, if you're making that kind of money, you can afford it. It's going to be no different. Car prices, everything would go through the roof unless they put some price controls on things. And how is that, you know, equating to capitalism? It's not. So, you know, I'd love to see it happen. I'd love to see people make a lot more money. But, you know, the greed out there, and it's just like what's going on right now with the fuel prices, buddy. You know, it's price of oil went through the roof. It's costing gas stations more to purchase the diesel fuel and stuff like that. So, yeah, they got to jack the prices up. But they start doing it long before the damn prices go up. Just as soon as some speculator steps out on the stage and says, hey, I think oil prices are going to hit $110 a barrel. Boom, the damn, right off the bat, this stuff starts going up. And it takes forever to go down because they wallow in that damn money. You know, they look at that ass pocket just keeps growing, you know, from that wallet, and they just keep gouging the hell out of people. Yeah, anytime that they have some kind of a war like this, Steve, you know, that's going on, the first damn thing the president ought to do is step up in front of that microphone and say, we're going to protect interstate commerce. I'm going to freeze fuel prices right now, you know, so that trucks can still make a dollar and still get stuff to the store without going bankrupt doing it, because it always drives the damn prices up. You know, George Bush, the old man, you know, 41, he froze prices right there in the beginning of Desert Storm, because that was something that, you know, oil prices, that was something that they knew was going to happen when Saddam started, you know, burning Kuwait's oil wells and threatening the Straits of Hormuz and every damn thing else, and the crap that was going on with Iran back in them days. It, you know, there was a lot of variables that was happening right then, and the best thing that could happen was to limit the amount of gouging that could go on. But it seems like today, it's nobody cares. You know, it's like, hey, you know, that's called commerce. You know, that's called capitalism. No, it ain't. You know, damn oil prices are the most manipulated prices I've ever seen in my life. Every damn time that gets down there $63 a barrel or something like that, lo and behold, some jackass will shut a refinery down. We got to clean it now.
1: Yep.
2: You know,
1: yep.
2: Or there'll be some, you know,
1: maintenance.
2: Something going on in the Gulf or something, you know. So, you know, they manipulate the prices and they damn well know it. So they can't stand there and tell us, well, it's supply and demand. Supply and demand, my ass. You know, people just, you know, they do what they got to do, but you know, when you got individuals that are controlling that much of it, and it makes me sick too to see all the foreign countries that owns refineries right here in the good old U.S. of A. You know, I mean, it's England and Canada has them, and China's got one, and it just everybody it seems like's got a piece of this damn country, and they want our tax dollars, but yet they can't stand this. You know, well, if it's like that, then take, you know, just hell, sell them. Sell them back to the U.S. of A here. We'll manage, you know. Build your own. Damn, it's just the way it is, I guess. But I don't know, man, but I had to get on my little rant on this stuff. But anyway, there ain't going to be no shutdown October 1st.
1: Right.
2: If there is, it's going to be a bunch of dumbasses that is too stupid to look at what's going on or you know, are just so damn broke they're going to close anyway or they're going to shut down anyway. So, yeah, I wouldn't count on no fuel tankers or anybody like that turning the keys because they would reco their ass in a in just a split second, and they should. Anyway, thanks for taking me back, buddy.
1: All right, there's the just my opinion. You forgot to say that. Just my opinion. All right, thank you, Grump. Vic sent me an email this past day as well, and a link, interesting story. He said, although I'm not tech savvy, it seems the weak link in artificial intelligence is sloppy or incompetent programming. This makes me kind of wonder if rogue AI assistants are actually just following their vague instructions created by human error, or is it malicious intent? The physical infrastructure, that's another interest. Older mainframes required strictly controlled temperature and humidity, sometimes using recycled water and cooling towers. I'm curious how water cooling is handled in the modern data centers today. We've seen computer vulnerabilities in many forms, from questionable voting software to Stuxnet worm that destroyed Iran centrifuges, as well as ordinary viruses. We also see simple user error, such as truck drivers using standard GPS rather than truck-specific routing. I would suspect AI is vulnerable to these same type of glitches and misuses, but at a much more concerning speed and scale. It is 844-844-3388. Rolling up toward the midnight hour.
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0: News This Hour from Town Hall. I'm John Scott. In-person voting for this year's midterm elections is beginning, ushering in the final 6 weeks for Americans to decide who they trust to lead Congress through a cost-of-living crisis, a prolonged war in Iran, and other pressing issues. Friday marks the start of early voting in Virginia. Voters in a handful of other states, including Idaho, Minnesota, and South Dakota, are able to cast absentee ballots in person, typically at a local election office or voting center. The Trump administration says millions of dollars have been misspent by the leading homeless authority in Los Angeles, the agency being accused of waste, fraud, and abuse. Correspondent Laura Winters has more.
1: HUD Secretary Scott Turner accusing the L.A. Homeless Services Authority of fraud to the tune of $75 million. Turner says that incompetence alone does not account for what we are seeing. He says HUD and the Trump administration will not tolerate the theft and abuse of taxpayer dollars in our country. Turner says his agency in Washington, D.C. is going to put an end to the California corruption. He notes that while homeless funding has tripled in the past 10 years, the homeless population in L.A. has doubled. He says those days of blank checks are indeed over. Laura Winters reporting.
0: Treasury's economic numbers just got shouted down on the Hill.
2: Representative Maxine Waters turned a House Financial Services hearing into a shouting match with Treasury Secretary Scott Bessent. Bessent was laying out job growth and rising real wages under President Trump. Waters kept saying, "reclaiming my time," and would not let the secretary finish. The exchange ended without Bessent getting to answer the questions Waters asked. Willie Nelson, Washington.
0: And the number of people applying for unemployment benefits dropped sharply last week. Another sign that layoffs remain rare and most Americans enjoy job security. The Labor Department says jobless claims slid to 196,000, down from 206,000 the week before. More on these stories from townhall.com.
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0: Middle East analyst Adam Barron says Saudi Arabia accused the Houthis of trying to attack Mecca with a drone, which the Houthis deny.
5: What this does show is, regardless of whether it was aimed at Mecca or not, you know, the Houthis have denied that that was the aim. It shows that the Houthis are demonstrating their strategic depth, that is, their ability to target relatively deep inside of Saudi Arabia.
0: The advance of Iran-backed Houthi rebels forcing tens of thousands of people to flee their homes in Yemen. Many are struggling to find food and shelter. Yemen was the poorest Arab country even before the outbreak of its civil war more than a decade ago. Now, after a four-year ceasefire, the Houthis have renewed the fighting. The Bank of England keeping the UK's main interest rate unchanged at 3.75%, even though inflation in the United Kingdom has risen now to a five-month high. News at townhall.com.
6: Foundations of Freedom, a look at America's founding principles and the leaders who shaped our nation.
7: Ronald Reagan understood that freedom sometimes requires more than quiet diplomacy. It requires moral clarity. On June 12, 1987, standing before the Brandenburg Gate in a divided Berlin, Reagan issued a direct challenge to Soviet leader Mikhail Gorbachev. "Mr. Gorbachev, tear down this wall." The Berlin Wall was more than concrete and barbed wire. It represented a system that restricted movement, divided families, and denied millions the freedoms Americans often take for granted. Reagan refused to treat that division as permanent. He understood that free nations must be willing to identify the difference between liberty and oppression, and have the courage to say so. 2 years later, the Berlin Wall fell. Freedom survives when people refuse to accept tyranny as inevitable. So when freedom is challenged today, will we have the courage to defend it with the same clarity?
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12: The polling may be winding down, but it is far from over. I'm Greg Hunter, and this is the NTPA Overnight Report from the NTPA headquarters in Marion, Ohio. Last weekend, Sandwich, Illinois saw three sessions of polling in 2 days. Thursday, the Superstock Diesel 4x4 trucks joined three Region 3 classes. Jeremy Yeager and Trencher took the top spot over Blake DeBrew and Don Gallette. In the Region 3 four-wheel drive trucks, congratulations Larry Peterson for the win over Cody Sluzasek and Stacy Hashish. The Region 3 Pro Stock Diesel 4x4 3.6 trucks went to Josh Stahl over John Strandley and Jared Ripp. Rounding out night one were the Region 3 two-wheel drive trucks with a Grand National puller on the top spot. Wayne Timmerman with Showtime got the job done ahead of Mike Wallen and Kaylee Amundson. Saturday, there were two sessions with four Grand National classes hitting the track. The 4.1 Pro Stock Tractor Sell Nick Galatz taking the win after tugging the sled 354, followed by Stephen Long and Jacob Owl. Moving on to the light mods, it was Chase Smith putting 11 feet on the field. Terry Weiss took second with Steve Hood in third. The Pro Stock Tractor saw Jim Brisky have a great afternoon with both of his tractors on the top two spots on the podium. His tractor called Injected Funds went 377, while Lincoln Diesel Specialties went 373. Rounding out the top three was Denny Brown with a hook of 363. Wrapping up the afternoon session were the modified tractors. Bill Leishner and Dirt Slinger took the win. Brad Bargie took second, while Corey Kiermeyer held on to third. The same four classes hooked just a few hours after their first hook. Starting off with the 4.1 Pro Stock tractors, Kevin Lindstrom piloted Hyper Harvester to the top spot ahead of Nick Glatz and Jacob Ohl. The light mod saw Chase Richardson in the top spot with a hook of 393. That's right, 393. Steve Hook and Chase Smith wrapped up the podium spots, both going over 375. Again in the Pro Stock tractors, it was Jim Brisky taking the top two spots again. Not too bad when you have the best possible results in back-to-back sessions. Ben Shurriff took third. Wrapping up the weekend was the second session for the mods. Galen Bargie climbed his way to the top spot with the AP1 Judge Next Generation, just ahead of Jed Leishner and Corey Kielmeyer. There were also two nights of polls in Lumberton, North Carolina, with many from the Grand National Tour hooking with pollers from Region 4. We don't have time to look back at the results, but you can see them anytime at ntpapoll.com. This weekend is the 39th annual Mitas All-Star Pull-Off in Urbana. It is a very prestigious event because it is invite-only. The top talent will wrap up the 2026 season for most classes. Polling starts Saturday at 7:30 Eastern, and you can stream at fullpoll.live. This has been the NCPA Overnight Report. I'm Greg Hunter. Remember, pull hard.
13: All right. Thank you, Mr. Hunter. So we've officially got us a Friday. Yes, I like to call it the greatest day of the week. Here comes the weekend. All right, brain dead. So I guess you got some sort of an issue with your other phone. Is that what's going on?
14: I don't know what it is. I mean, I left the Whataburger in South Haven when I called you the first time. Got all the way home and had the same issue, even on the Wi-Fi calling. And that's why I sent you that little message there on Facebook. And I went and took the hounds out, and Eskimo Mom called me. She's like, don't you have another phone? I'm like, oh, yeah, I do have another phone. So that's the number that I'm calling you on now. So.
13: Yeah, okay.
14: But do you have any big weekends planned this weekend there, buddy?
13: Oh, it's going to be, I know we got, well, I guess a funeral to go to today, sadly enough. And then I've got the grandkids Saturday night. That should be fun, right?
14: So the funeral, look, I know baseball season's 2 weeks away. The funeral can wait because we all know the Reds are going to get buried, okay? So we just hang it up now.
13: Right.
14: So, but no. Today is National Cheeseburger Day. Can you believe it? Today is my favorite day, National Cheeseburger Day.
13: Now, everybody's supposed to have some sort of a deal today. Is that correct?
14: I was looking at something earlier on the Facebook page that the guy had all of the different little who has what deal. So I think the guy's name was Snackolator or something. I can't remember. Snacking with Zach or something. But you'd have to go look around Facebook. You'll probably find something somewhere. But now we got a whole lot of racing stuff this weekend, buddy. We got the NHRA guys up in Martin, Michigan for the U.S. 131 Nationals. And by the way, the NASCAR is at Bristol this weekend. My favorite track, buddy. And Jake Garcia won the truck race this past evening because we got O'Reilly's tonight and FedEx Freight. I mean, the Cup Series Saturday night. So, hey, you know what? It's going to be a good weekend for racing, buddy. Lane Riggs, he's also re-signed with Front Row Motorsports on their truck team. So, real quickly, hey, you got that deep pockets, don't you?
13: Yeah, right. You take a check?
14: Well, I don't want a check from you. I know you'd be interested in this, though. The Roush Museum has decided to sell off part of their collection of cars coming up in Nashville next weekend. So, and these are the actual NASCAR cars, the ones that were there. I think Greg Biffle's first win car is going up for auction. I think there's a 69 Mustang. I can't remember all the specs. Bear with me. So that is going to be something interesting to watch. I imagine it will be televised. So knowing my luck, my hand will be up trying to bid, and Ding Bat will be going, no, put your hand down. Put your hand down. They don't see you. So, but anyway, back to the Bristol race real quick. I'm going to say this real quick. This is going to be a very good race because I'm going to tell you, Denny Hamlin, Kyle Larson, Christopher Bell, and Ryan Blaney. Those are the four that I will imagine all four of them being in the top five somewhere.
13: Mm-hmm.
14: So if I'm a betting man, that's what I would be betting on. So the other thing too is Ford has decided to host a Veterans Day Classic down at Daytona coming up on Veterans Day, as a matter of fact. Zach Brown Band is going to be the headliner. I don't know if you're familiar with them or not.
13: Mm-hmm.
14: The ticket sales will go to six different veterans charities, and no, Wounded Warrior Project is not one of the charities. So I know there's people that don't like Wounded Warrior, but still. There's also a NASCAR drivers will be on hand, and they said there's other plans that's going to be happening there. By the way, let's go to NASCAR real quick. I haven't been following this too closely, but you remember the whole Joe Gibbs Racing and Chris Gabehart lawsuit? Remember all this BS going
13: right,
14: on,
13: right?
14: Stealing secrets and water. Joe Gibbs needs to just stop right now. Just walk away, because there is no stealing the secrets. I mean, all the cars now are just plug and play. The only difference is the bumpers and the engine. That's it. I mean, and every driver has a different setup. The way Denny Hamlin ran his car at JGR is different from what they run at Spire. Every car is totally different in how they run it. Just shut up and go away, please. I mean, it you're wasting money. So JGR filed a contempt, a motion for contempt of court, as they claim that Gabehart is helping the teams, like what he was doing over at Joe Gibbs Racing. Like I said, shut up and go away. It does not even matter.
13: Wow. So did you mention, or is the truck series no longer going to be Craftsman next year? Is it true that is it FedEx Freight?
14: That is correct.
13: Really?
14: As of this past day, FedEx Freight officially signed the paperwork, and it is going to be how ironic is that, buddy? FedEx Freight Truck Series, and Well, we all know FedEx Freight has trucks. So
13: yeah, right.
14: I guess it's kind of ironic. So, but anyway, Samantha Bush posted a video a few days ago. I don't know if you've seen it or not, but pretty much in a video, she said that she's very thankful to all the fans that have wished her very well. And she's also thanked the NASCAR community for stepping up and helping her out. And it's really funny because she mentioned that Ty Gibbs has really stepped up and is helping Brexton carry on the NASCAR career.
13: Mm-hmm.
14: And I think that's very important because that's what Kyle would want. I really do think that's what Kyle would want to happen. So a couple of things real quick. IndyCar held a test this past week for the 2028 IndyCar, and I'm going to tell you right now, it looks totally different from what they're running now. So they tested, they said it was successful, so we'll see what happens. 2028's what? Not that far away. Can you believe it? 2 weeks from now, buddy, is going to be October the 1st?
13: I cannot.
14: Yeah, they won't be saying, let it snow, let it snow, let it snow, right?
13: Won't be long. We'll be talking holidays. Yeah. I mean, you got your Halloween decorations up yet?
14: Well, I put a mirror in front of Dingbat. Does that count?
13: But watch it. Watch it.
14: I'm being nice here. I mean, that's a different story for a different day. But F1 issued out their schedule this past day, and the thing I found interesting, though, they're going to have, instead of 6 sprint races, they're going to have 10 sprint races. And how that works is it's 100 kilometers, no pit stops, and if you win it or get the podium, you get extra bonus points. So that's going to be interesting to see next year. But I don't know if Big Ed or Grump hit on this, but did you see the story about where all the sports leagues, I'm talking about baseball, basketball, football, NCAA, I mean, you name it.
13: Mm-hmm.
14: They went, and their unions, as a matter of fact, they sent letters to all of the state gaming regulators about banning gamblers that harass athletes and give them death threats. Do you happen to see that?
13: That topic hadn't come up.
14: Ah. Well, see, all this goes back in February. The Big Ten has asked the NCAA to advocate to stop the prop betting for the harassment of the athletes. And I think this is a good thing because I don't know nothing about prop betting. I mean, the only prop betting I know is how bad I can prop myself up in front of the TV without having to go to the bathroom. But anyway, I don't understand any of that betting, and I know Grump does, so he could probably help me out a little bit or help us out a little bit. But they're asking for the gaming regulators to keep a logbook and require a lifetime ban if they have abusively harassed or threatened violence mm-hmm. against not just the players, but all the staff. I mean, that's the trainers, that's the owners, that's the coaches. I mean, that's across the board. And I think there's got to be something done. I think that it has gotten a little bit too far. And don't take this the wrong way. Don't take this the wrong way. If you want to gamble and you want to bet on things, hey, that's fine. But know when to say when. Know when to stop and take and just say, I can't do this. I mean, I've heard guys losing millions and millions and millions of dollars on this. I mean, I'm sorry, I play the Powerball or Mega Millions, one of the two, but that's about it. So, but they're also asking for them to create a centralized reporting system to monitor and flag these accounts. And they're really going to start holding these, they really want to hold the sports betting sites, some of those sports betting sites, mm-hmm. Accountable for this too, and I really do agree with that. I mean, remember what was it earlier this year that one of the baseball players had those threats and people come into his house? I can't remember. It was one of the baseball players, but like I was saying though, it's gotten way out of hand, Steve. But Speaking about getting out of hand, I was at the our local Kroger store here today getting this past day getting a few things, and I ran into my preacher, my local church preacher here, and he said that he had something very interesting happen to him the other day. I said, "Oh, what happened to you?" He says, "Well, he was out in Germantown, which is one of the snobby ends of Memphis. If you're familiar with Memphis, they're one of those ones that, you know, if you think about doing a mile over the speed limit, they pull you over and give you a ticket, right?" So he was out there. He was doing 55 and a 40, and a cop saw him pull him over. And the police officer walked up to his door and says, "Sir, do you know why I pulled you over for?" He says, "Yeah, sir, I'm sorry. I apologize. I got one of our members is in the hospital. Their dad's dying. I need to hurry up and get there to console the family." The officer says, No, that's not why I pulled you over for. You're kind of swerving a little bit back there." So my preacher, he's like, "Oh, really?" He's like, "Yeah." About that time, the officer looked in his passenger seat and said, "Oh, you got a bottle over there, huh?" He goes, Yeah. I guess got a bunch of, got some water." And he goes, "Really? Let me have a look at that bottle." So the officer looks at the bottle. He opens the lid up on it, takes a good old sniff of it, and a little sip. He goes, "Sir, you know this is wine." My preacher said, "Thank God it's a miracle. Jesus is alive. Have a good one."
13: There you go. He turned my water into wine.
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0: let's jump into a couple of industry headlines. As we know, the FMCSA issued the emergency removal orders back on August 31 against 111 driver training providers around the country, 84 with physical locations, and there were 23 what they call online only. After cross-referencing the training provider registry against roadside inspection data, investigators found each targeted school had certified at least 10 drivers that were later cited for failing federal English proficiency rules, as well as instructors without required licenses and inadequate driving ranges or classroom facilities. Texas, Pennsylvania, California, each of those states had 13 or more entries flagged. And the shutdown schools collectively had trained more than 5,000 drivers. So the emergency removal takes effect immediately, cutting the schools off from enrolling students or issuing training certifications, although providers, they said, could seek administrative review. Yeah, this is a separate action from a sweep back in July that was looking at removing 160-plus schools, including major networks like 160 Driving Academy and the Truck Driver Institute. They had graduates linked to 239 fatal crashes. Now, what they're saying now, FreightWaves says any of these carriers out there, some of the big carriers that have recently hired CDL graduates, need to be doing their due diligence, checking whether the drivers they hired through the pipeline may have run through any of those flagged schools. And if you've hired, you can expect the FMCSA's roadside inspection to registry. They'll be matching them up to keep expanding their work through last month's 160 school sweep as well. Yeah, looking to get them off the road. Meanwhile, they tell us state's flock cameras. Haven't had much talk about that in recent days, but a landline taking a deep dive this past day saying that some states are putting the brakes on the license plate readers. They're spreading fast, showing up on patrol cars, traffic lights, bridges, road signs, buildings. They're also becoming a part of truck enforcement. Now, that raises a question drivers may not have thought about before. How much of your time on the road is actually being recorded? License plate readers, including the likes of flock cameras, facing a wave of legal challenges. We're seeing contract cancellations and political debate over alleged misuse. Yeah, the cameras can snap a photo of a passing vehicle, but they can also record the time, date, location, police departments around the country using that technology. A report to Congress said license plate readers have become relatively commonplace in the policing world. Police, not the only ones using them. Private companies use license plate readers as well. Repossession companies and insurance firms among those apparently using the technology. The cameras can find stolen vehicles, tied maybe to crimes. They're also being used in truck enforcement, parking enforcement, toll collection, traffic studies. And there are some private parking operations that run their own systems, they tell us. The bigger fight is now moving beyond whether police should have the cameras. Lawmakers are looking into who can collect the data. They're also looking at who can search it and how long they can be kept and who can share it. We'll pick up there with more. Following news, a service of industrial injection. Heavy duty diesel parts.
1: 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The Answer, where Little Rock comes to talk. KDXE, Kamek Village, Little Rock. 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
2: Republicans lose the House or the Senate or both, then not only is President Trump going to have the war in Iran to worry about, he's going to have the war at home to worry about, because they're going to be coming after him daily. And when you said the socialist, it's a Democrat, my mind went all over the country, because there's more than them one. The CBS News poll on socialism in the Democratic Party, 58% were favorable towards socialism, and 50% were unfavorable towards capitalism. And when you have a Democrat college graduate, it was 78% were favorable towards socialism. That's a big problem for our country going forward if that trend doesn't change. I mean, they're using their hatred against Trump and the lot of big media sources to promote their agenda right now to implement some of these socialist ideas.
1: 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The Answer.
3: With SRN News, I'm John Scott. The number of people applying for unemployment benefits dropped sharply last week. It's another sign that layoffs remain rare and most Americans enjoy job security. The Labor Department reporting jobless claims slid to 196,000. That's down from 206,000 just the week before. The White House withdrawing its nomination of Lance Schoyer, a former Oklahoma State trooper, to lead U.S. Immigration and Customs Enforcement, ensuring that an agency at the forefront of President Trump's domestic agenda will remain without a Senate-confirmed leader for at least a while longer. Human remains found in the Grand Canyon this week identified as Timothy Allen Smith, the last person missing after a deadly flash flood in late August. The flooding, which devastated the Phantom Ranch area, brought the death toll to 3. This is SRN News.
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we left off. States, numerous states, kind of taking a closer look. You know, we mentioned who can collect all this data? Who can search it? How long can they keep it? That's where the privacy debate gets personal. The technology may be aimed at finding criminals or stolen vehicles, but the same system can create a record of where vehicles have been seen. Once that information's collected, lawmakers are also asking what should happen to it. According to the Legislative Analysis and Public Policy Association, there are 24 states that have laws concerning license plate readers. At least seven have ruled rules governing how law enforcement can use the technology. About 18 states limit how long the data can be stored. And at least four states keep the information outside of public records request. The push for more rules is growing. Again, according to Landline this past day, at least three states passed or updated laws involving license plate readers last year. So far this year, at least four more have joined in. It's no longer just about cameras. It's about the trail that those cameras can create. Connecticut becoming the latest state to put new rules on license plate readers. Open source reporting shows that 28 agencies and entities across the state may already be using the technology. A new law puts limits on what can happen to the data. One major change is a 21-day limit on data retention. There's certain exceptions that apply, but the law also blocks the sale or sharing of the information for purposes outside of narrow law enforcement use. That puts a clock on the data. For drivers, that would matter. The law

0: longer information is kept, the longer it can remain available for someone to search. Pennsylvania plate readers also getting plenty of attention there. Several lawmakers want to restrict the technology. One would go even further and ban the use. There's Senator Doug Mastriano working on legislation that would place restrictions on the public use of the systems. Government should investigate people where there's a legitimate reason to suspect wrongdoing. Government should not surveil everyone in hopes of finding wrongdoing. Senator Daniel Laughlin is working on a separate bill that would ban license plate readers outright. The concern is not simply the camera, he said. It's the creation of a searchable network capable of tracking and reconstructing a person's movements over time. Now, this level of surveillance should never happen to everyone, and it should concern everyone. New Jersey has hundreds of agencies and entities using plate readers. In that state, more than 450 agencies and entities across the state using the technology. The devices are allowed for legitimate law enforcement and criminal investigations. They cannot be used, they say, for traffic enforcement. There is a Senate bill to add more rules for law enforcement agencies. An employee who uses the technology without authorization could face up to 6 months in jail and a fine of up to $1,000. County prosecutors would also have to conduct yearly audits of the agencies using the systems. That would be looking at whether the data is being used only for legitimate law enforcement business. Another proposed change would cut the data retention period from 3 years to 2 years. So you've got one state cutting the timeline to 21 days, 3 weeks. These guys holding this data for 3 years. Wow. Senate Bill 3035 is in the Senate Law and Public Safety Committee. In the state here of Ohio, lawmakers looking at another part of the license plate reader problem with more than 260 law enforcement agencies using the technology. But Ohio does not have a statewide law that controls how police use the systems. House Bill 725 would change that. The bill would restrict collecting, using, selling, transferring, or sharing images and data for commercial purposes. Violators could face a first-degree misdemeanor. The bill would not apply to normal business use, such as insurance verification. It also would not restrict official law enforcement duties. That legislation does not address truck enforcement. Lastly, in the state of Illinois, taking another look at how these plate readers, the data is handled. 258 Illinois agencies and entities already using the systems. House Bill 5151 would put limits on when law enforcement could use the readers. Police could use them to investigate stolen vehicles or crashes. Government agencies could still use the technology for toll collection and parking enforcement. Does not specifically list truck or weight enforcement as a permitted use. It would also put a short leash on unrelated data, information captured by the system that's not tied to an investigation, would have to be deleted after 3 days. For drivers, that three-day clock gets to the heart of the debate. Question is not whether the camera can see your vehicle. It's what happens after the camera sees you, they say. All right, let me see here. Plowboy, got some thoughts on the cameras? Morning.
1: Well, good morning, Steve. Well, yeah, there's my next favorite item to talk about. Governor of Missouri, Mike Kehoe, just put a big restraining orders on him, Brock cameras also. It's either Thursday or Wednesday. I've been seeing a lot of it out there. However, basically, they're kind of putting them back in the box. So, yeah, Missouri's on the ticket, too, to bring them in.
0: Mm-hmm.
1: You know, I've said this before. I don't have a problem making sure the ones that do not need to be here gets back to the right home, like the meme says. President Trump wants to make sure they've all got a free plane ride back so they can be back with their families at Christmas. He's all for that. But when it comes to all this other crap, now, I don't mind. At least some of them up here just had one, what, 2 or 3 weeks ago that had a child parental abduction. And they caught him in a Ford Expedition 26 model just east of Green Valley. And they got him on a frog camera. I have not a problem with that. But when you just said the word, that's what I'm reading why I was called, was there are some streets. I forget what damn state it is. I want to say it was in the communist state of Illinois. But they were using a frog camera on a no-truck route. And, yeah, you get a ticket in the mail or a stern warning in the mail that you were on the wrong route.
0: Mm-hmm.
1: And that's bogus, nothing. If you can't get caught by the what word am I looking for? A commissioned officer. No, don't mess with me. I'm sorry. That's just the way I look at it. And then, that's it's just amazing how they, like I said, there's many good uses, but don't use them just to get in the pocketbook or the driver's pocketbook.
0: Mm-hmm.
1: It's crap. Other than that, there's one other item that I cannot. Oh, by the way, Eagle, I got a best idea for you. If you can put a sign on the trailer, say you're rolling, but hey, you don't let the general public behind you, that the high price of diesel is going to cost them, but don't blame President Trump. I do not blame President Trump for this. I've said this numerous times. Blame the damn Democrats. This three ways, this war could have been easily stopped 47 years ago. 47 years ago. Could have already been fought and done. The Democrats have not allowed any drilling, any refining. So, and we've seen what Gavin Nuisance out there in California chase the refineries out. Basically, he told them they weren't welcomed, and just as soon as they started packing their bags, he said, "Oh, whoa, whoa, whoa, come back." No, too damn late. And I could give a crap less about California. It's not. I will not go there. I won't go there if I get back in the truck again. I'll stay reading. No, I'll go in the damn oil field. But just as a Democrat, that this waits on. You know, I just can't imagine.
0: Right.
1: The right. Yeah. And I get tired of President Trump getting dinged for it all the damn time. And I'm sorry. But, have you said anything about the fuel haulers getting a little bit of an exemption tonight?
0: Yeah, the fuel haulers, yeah, trying to, yeah, because some places apparently, for whatever reason, I don't know why they'd be running out of fuel, but it's supposed to be very, very limited, but obviously there's enough where they're trying to make sure the fuel can get from point A to point B.
1: Right.
0: You know, I don't know that refinery there in was it the Whiting refinery that went down? You know that I'm wondering if in some cases fuels having to be transported a much longer distance, causing some delays in getting deliveries. Yeah.
1: Have they ever came up with a conclusion what happened up there? Was it a cyber attack?
0: I've heard. Haven't heard anything. I know that they've got it restarted, but they're not at full operation yet.
1: Well, I don't know what's next. But other than that, that's got any plans for this great weekend, or are you just going to cool in the pool, or are you staying out?
0: It's probably going to be, going to be a decently warm weekend, but I think by the time we wrap the weekend up, the cover will be in place.
1: I hear you. Now, I'll give you a word of warning. Saturday is our last 90-degree day. Then we go into 80s, 70s, and I've even seen a few 60s in the next 30 days.
0: I'm seeing 70, lower 70s for highs. That means probably some overnight lows, 50s. Yeah, that's coming down the pike. Well, of course, fall officially arrives next Tuesday.
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0: You know how we were talking fall arriving here in a few days. Yeah, it won't be long, and yeah, no joke, the holiday season will be rapidly approaching. I guess Amazon says time to get ready. Amazon increasing their minimum starting wage for full-time core operations employees, including workers in their fulfillment and logistics network, to $20 an hour as we head toward the holiday shopping season. That's a $1 hourly increase for workers who perform jobs like packing, shipping orders. Yeah, that brings the average hourly pay to nearly $24 an hour. This increase taking effect September 27. Amazon said they're investing more than $1.5 billion in higher wages. Also adding an employee grocery discount with 10% off eligible fresh groceries and everyday items on Amazon.com and Whole Foods Market online, plus 20% off in Whole Foods stores. They said, we talk a lot about continuous improvement, always wanted to get better, even when things are going well, according to the senior vice president. All right, we do it in the small ways throughout the year, then in big ways in moments like this. We're excited about how these investments will work together to help our employees and their families to continue to thrive in the long run. Amazon also said they're rolling out a banking benefit for qualified employees and their families through First Tech Federal Credit Union, which provides low-cost banking services that they can keep for life. The benefit will begin rolling out late this year, becoming broadly available in 2027. Employees can access checking accounts, savings accounts with no overdraft or monthly maintenance fees. The company said no credit history is required to open the accounts. But this wage increase pretty much brings Amazon's minimum pay in line with Costco, which in January of last year raised their lowest starting pay to $20 an hour, while most of their workers are actually paid more than $30 an hour. Yeah, both retailers have higher starting pay than some of their major competitors. At Target, the starting wage is $15. It's $14 an hour still at Walmart. With about 1.1 million U.S. employees, Amazon is the nation's second largest private employer, just behind Wally World, Walmart. It's a name that I hadn't heard in quite some time. I didn't even know Amway was still around. It's the last time you heard of Amway. Yeah, when I was younger, of course, everybody and their brother tried to recruit you. And, hey, you know, it's more like a Ponzi scheme than anything else. But, hey, yeah, you can make money. Yeah, it's multi-level marketing company Amway and two of its affiliates will be paying the Federal Trade Commission and Washington State $225 million to resolve the allegations they had recruited new members by deceptive claims and how much money they can make. According to the announcement this past day, Amway and Affiliates Worldwide Group and Leadership Team Development Incorporation told potential recruits they could make $40,000 or more, according to the Federal Trade Commission. Most of those who joined the two affiliates after 2020 actually ended up spending more money on training and Amway products than they actually made after being encouraged to buy products that they didn't want so they could earn compensation from Amway. The $225 million will largely go to repay, they say, Amway members affected by that conduct. Amway also agreed to change their practices to disincentivize members seeking to earn money, not to buy, selling the Amway products, but by buying products themselves and recruiting others to do so. According to the Federal Trade Commission, this is the largest Federal Trade Commission action against a multi-level marketing company. But, you know, like I said, I didn't even know Amway was still out there. Haven't heard or had anyone try to sell me that stuff in years. All right, got our final hour just ahead here. We'll get back. Eagle has some additional comments, I do believe. Vic will be checking in. You know, talking about, the tracking information being used by the National Crime Information Computer. Meanwhile, south of the border, Mexican authorities arresting he goes by El Canguro. Arrested this week in a joint U.S.-Mexico intelligence operation, alleging that he coordinated transportation and distribution of fentanyl and synthetic drugs into the Seattle and Tacoma areas for the Beltran organization faction. Agents seized a firearm, ammunition, methamphetamine, 15 fentanyl pills, cash, and a phone. Meza Flores, his organization, to Washington State's drug distribution dates back to at least 2010. All right. This is a pretty large logistics coordinator. He's not just a trafficker. It kind of underscores how closely the cartel supply chains actually look like legitimate freight networks. Yeah, they were using trucking to bring their products in by the tons.
5: 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Start your day with Dave Elswick in the morning, breaking down the stories shaping Arkansas and the nation and hearing what you have to say. 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

0: news this hour from Town Hall. I'm John Scott. A federal judge ordering Washington's Kennedy Center to give 30 days notice before making any major physical changes to the building, including demolition.
1: President Trump has talked about that possibility. He wants his name on the building if there are repairs.
2: I think that the Trump administration should certainly have recognition.
1: A top Kennedy Center official says the building will be closed for about 7 days to deal with public safety risks from structural deterioration. This is North Carolina Republican Senator Tom Tillis.
3: I think it's absurd. Demolishing a memorial, worldwide known venue for art.
1: A judge blocked putting the president's name on the Kennedy Center. Ed Donahue, Washington.
0: The Trump administration approving visas for top Iranian officials to attend next week's UN General Assembly high-level session in New York. That's despite the two countries being at war. The Fed's decision to hike interest rates is either a positive or a negative, depending on where you stand.
4: The increase will likely make it even costlier to borrow for homes, autos, and other purchases. But if you've been socking money away, you'll probably earn a bit more interest on your savings. The quarter-point increase in the Fed's benchmark rate is the first rate hike since the summer of 2023.
0: Correspondent Rich Thomason, the Bank of England keeping the UK's main interest rate unchanged at 3.75%, even though inflation in the United Kingdom has risen to a five-month high as the fallout from the Iran war continues to ratchet up fuel prices. Josh Allen quickly put his stamp on the Buffalo Bills' new stadium. It's been aptly dubbed the house that Allen built. Allen threw three touchdown passes, ran for two scores. The Bills defeated the Detroit Lions 41-31. More on these stories from townhall.com.
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0: A Texas PAC is on tape talking about paying voters.
6: An undercover video raises questions about possible vote buying in the Texas Senate race. Texas Majority PAC operative Sky McAdams described a $25 payoff program as a shady, legally gray way of paying people for votes. The payments go to low-propensity voters and are tied to Democrat James Tallarico's campaign. The PAC sent out $500,000 to vendor Relentless, enough for roughly $20,000 of those payouts. Willie Nelson, Washington.
0: An F-16 fighter jet from Texas crashing into a rural Michigan area during a routine training exercise. The pilot ejected safely. He was taken to a local hospital. The crash occurred at the National Guard base in Alpena, Michigan. A New Hampshire judge dismissing Pamela Smart's latest petition for a new trial. Smart serving a life sentence for orchestrating her husband's murder by her teenage student over 3 decades ago. News at townhall.com.
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14: All righty, a market update from this past day as we kick off our final hour here on a Friday morning. Well, starting with Amazon turning to the backup generator maker known as Generac to keep their AI data centers running. Amazon also got the right to purchase up to $340 million worth of Generac stock. Reason is Amazon's cloud arm is building AI data centers, as we know, fast and buying stakes in suppliers. Data centers use a lot of energy, and there are some states like Virginia that are pushing back. On the street, word is the manufacturer of Ozempic, Novo Nordisk, is teaming up with the AI company Anthropic to speed up drug discovery. Now, all this talk about AI, making discoveries at light speed. Humans spend decades, trying to come up with cures and things of that nature. Yeah, we'll see how it goes. Apple is looking at artificial intelligence servers as well, reportedly building its own AI server for businesses to be powered by its own chips. Meanwhile, OpenAI's chief executive officer, Sam Altman, will reportedly be in attendance with President Trump's state dinner for China's President Xi Jinping coming up next week. And the trucking giant, J.B. Hunt, hitting a speed bump, tumbling after saying it expects profits to fall 5 to 10% from last quarter. I had more on that from Freight Waves. That's because the cost of fuel and driver costs are climbing. J.B. Hunt Transport Services fell 12% early Wednesday in trading after warning investors that, yes, fuel and driver costs are going to push third quarter earnings well below Wall Street's expectations. They described the cost inflation as more cyclical than structural, tying the pressure of fuel volatility and a freight market that's tighter than it looks from the outside. We're all talking pain at the pump. In the UK, prices are heating up again, mostly thanks to energy. Inflation rose to 3.1% in August. Fuel costs jumped 23%. pushing gas there to its highest level since 2022, just like the rest of the world, with oil back above $100 a barrel. Now, that's bleeding into electricity and heating bills. If energy stays high, British households could face yet again another very expensive winter. Hong Kong raising rates for the first time in over 3 years, right after the Fed did this week. It ties its currency to the U.S. dollar, so their central bank usually moves when the Fed does. Just like here at home, higher rates mean costlier mortgages, auto loans, and borrowing in general. Of course, with the Fed raising interest rates a quarter point, rates now sit in a range of 3.75 to 4%. This will impact borrowers. Credit card and loan rates could climb. Cardholders could pay $2 billion more in interest over the next year. For savers, better returns on your cash could be coming. And, of course, for homeowners, your fixed-rate mortgage doesn't change, but new home loans could indeed get pricier over time. Robot lawnmowers can finally handle big yards. There was one reviewer that tested 15 different models over 2 years and says the newest ones can actually mow half an acre, hills included, due to better cameras, better sensors, GPS, and all-wheel drive. That's what's getting them there. So homeowners can let the robots do the grass, and you can get your Saturday back. Okay, well, yeah, Mike, what's the cost of a robot lawnmower? All right, Eagle, yeah, welcome back.
15: Okay. Yeah, first of all, Steve, yeah, I want to congratulate Grump again tonight for a good phone call. I like what he had to say, and I'm glad he agreed with me on that situation, you know, with the strike, you know, about the violence, you know, I've seen it, like I told you, I've seen it in the past, Steve, you know, when truckers tried to go on strike and other drivers tried to try to cause problems for the guys that are still driving. And, you know, like that Grump said, you know, guy talking about, you know, somebody can get killed, Steve. I see that. I think we talked about that a couple of years ago. Some people were standing on top of an overpass as a truck went under it, dropped a brick in the window and the windshield, and the guy lost control of the vehicle and got killed. You don't play. That's nothing funny about that. You don't play games like that. People out there trying to earn a living, and you can find yourself behind bars. You try to take the law into your own hands. Let those people drive. The people that are still driving, they out there for a reason. They concerned about the gas prices. I promise you, they are, my man. You know, but they got to do their job. They got bills to pay. If you got enough money stacked up where you can take days off to try to prove your point, then go ahead and do what you got to do. But like Grump said, and I'm saying the same thing, don't let me do my job. Don't try to impede me
14: right
15: from doing my job. That's what I'm saying, because I won't tolerate it. You know, I'm just as concerned about the diesel prices as everybody else. But striking ain't gonna make a damn thing happen. You know, but one thing I will say, Steve, is I agree with that guy. The United States of America, see this? And this is going to come back to bite us with other things, too, you know, because amphetamines, what do they call them damn thing, antibiotics, they're made in China. What happens one day if China decides that they don't want to send us no more, send us no more of those, see? We're screwed because we don't have no factories to make those things in America. So as it goes back to the oil, we are buying oil from these other countries, and like you said and other people said, When you buy something for somebody else, Steve, all they got to do is cut you off, and then you on your knees begging and pleading for them people to be give it, you know, give it back to you. Yeah, they're gonna give it back to you, but they're gonna pump the price up. They're gonna jump the price up so they can make some extra money on in the long run. Is that right or wrong, Steve?
14: Absolutely.
15: And that's what's happening with the United States right now, with this high gas prices. We're being price gouged by the Saudi Arabia and all Iran, all these other countries that they get this stuff from, because like I said, Donald Trump, he needs to go back and do that drill, baby, drill in America. He needs to build some. I know it takes a long time to build a refinery, but he needs to do it while he's in the White House. Because the Democrats damn sure ain't going to do it. If they get back in the White House, they ain't talking about the environment. But they talking about they don't want to harm the environment. But guess what, Steve? When that gasoline and fuel come to a stop, we'll see what that Democrat has to say then when he go out to his car and turn that key and that car don't turn over because he ain't got no gasoline and there sitting on empty. We'll see if he's worried about the environment then when he can't get in that car and go down to the grocery store or get to work in the morning because he decided he cared about the environment more than he cared about turning that key in that car and running. So like I said before, Steve, it's all a joke. These people make me sick. These Democrats with this nonsense that they got going on, you know, and then they be the first one in line crying like babies when things don't go their way. Same thing with the police. They're talking about they want to do away with the police department. We don't like the police, the ICE. We want to do away with ICE. And then as soon as one of those immigrants, illegal immigrants, rape somebody or choke somebody to death, a girl or somebody in their family crying like a baby. Oh man, I wish we need to do something about this. These immigrants are out of control. Well, you should have thought about that before you said you didn't want to get rid of ICE and the police. So I, like I said, I'm fed up with these people, Steve. They make me sick. They cry and moan and groan. And then when they need, they be the first one in line crying like babies when something go wrong in their life. So that's the reason why I say I wish we could just ship them all out to California. And let them live out there with Gavin Newsom and the rest of them losers and let the rest of America continue being great. Because like I said, California is a lost cause. If you think it's cool, go out there and pay $9.99 for diesel fuels and do your thing, brother. And by the way, Steve, and I've told you this and I'll continue to say this until I stop calling you. If I never step foot in California again. So whatever happens in California, guess what? As I always say, Steve, it's your problem, not mine. I don't live there. And I thank you for taking my call.
14: Okay, a fan of California for sure. That is Eagle. Hello, Philip. In Florida this morning. Checked in a little bit earlier. Sneakers. Where's he at? Effingham, Illinois. Diesel at $6.60 a gallon. Gas at $4.80 a gallon. Kerosene at $7.60. Ouch. Eskimo Mom, howdy, overnight drive nation, happy Friday, hump day, whatever day it is. Hey, 46 days till midterms, 69 days Thanksgiving. Yeah, be at 98 more sleeps till Christmas. All right, a little late for the show, but between chats with listening friends and the usual Thursday night shenanigans, I've been a little busy. And it doesn't help getting off much later than normal. Yesterday has this week screwed up. We're clear, very humid. 80 at my store in Owensboro, Kentucky. Be safe out there. Have a good weekend when you get to it. And who we got there? Buckeye Boy, where are we at? Red Hill, Hawaii. 81 degrees. Had a good day. A tour of Oahu. Saw a lot of beautiful areas. Ate some good food. Later today, we'll be taking a dinner cruise. And we have some stuff planned for Saturday, Monday, and Tuesday. Sunday's going to be a beach day. All right, have a great night, better weekend. Everybody be careful out there. So that was about 2:30 in the morning when he was kind of winding down. They're six hours behind there. So he was probably about time to hit the hay there after a long day. Down the line we go. Hello, Rick in Columbus. Good to have you with us. How about those Cincinnati Reds? Whoops. Nothing. Michael, let's see. I typed something a couple hours ago. Just noticed I never hit send. Anyways, just got to the pick-em-up, 68 with clear skies, some patchy fog here in Paris, Ohio. And by the way, we do process somewhere, 65 to 70% of our crude in this country. The boom started about 2005, then peaked at about 2010. Still going strong. A lot of the refineries are updated to take the oil and use it. I guess that's our oil, right? Anyway, hope everybody has a great weekend. Friday is just my hump day, so it's back to the grind later this afternoon. Hello to Bill checking in. He said, listening on KACT AM 1360, Andrews, Texas, this morning. Good to have you on board. Hidey-ho from the Asphalt Soldier 72. The lightning, thunder, shaking the world here in Sugar Grove, Ohio.
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14: Yeah, by now, most have probably seen where, yes, Mitch McConnell, he's alive, and they got him back in action. They were voting on the farm bill day before yesterday. It really is sad. Yeah, he's sitting there with the blank stare. And then they're doing the roll call. Yes, Senator blah, blah, blah. Senator, yay or nay? And as they're going down the line, the gentleman sitting next to him, another senator, I didn't recognize who it was, but you see him, he kind of leans over and whispers into Mitch's ear, undoubtedly telling him, you just say A or I. Yeah, literally 10 seconds later, it's Mr. McConnell. No. And they're like, no. I. And they come back, Mr. McConnell, I. Yeah, he had been hearing the word no coming out from the other senators leading up to him. And I guess I thought I was supposed to say no. Nonetheless, the farm bill, yes, he was ultimately the vote they needed to get it to pass. President Trump responding, I was proud to be president that got our last farm bill done in December of 2018 after the previous president, Barack Hussein Obama, was unable to get it passed or didn't want to. Now I look forward to being the president who, again, along with our great Republican senators and congressmen and women, will get it done for a second time, but even more conclusively, and an even better bill. Our farm bill passed along strict party lines. 12 Republican yays, 11 Democrat nays. So in other words, we got it done. The phase two vote will be taken soon. I feel confident the Republicans will again come through for our farmers and ranchers. It will be passed. Such a great honor to be involved with our Republican majorities in getting this legislation done, especially with the great things that are included in it. We're looking forward to the vote. I want to totally reassure our farmers and ranchers and rural communities that they will be extremely happy with the end result. In addition to everything else, some much-needed dollar assistance will be provided and well-deserved, considering all these incredible people have had to endure 4 years of Sleepy Joe and the very anti-farm Biden administration. Make America great again. Yeah, thank you for your attention to this matter, as he said. All right, let's see. Vic, we got the news break coming up here just ahead. Before we get started, let's get through that. In this area, and it's primarily the northeastern reaches of the country, but spreading like wildfire. We've been talking about the spotted lanternflies. And in our area, southwest Ohio, they're making the news saying they're showing up big time, big numbers. And experts say this is the time to act. The females are preparing to lay eggs, and what the people, the residents, do over the next few weeks could help prevent even more from hatching next year. At this point, you've probably seen the invasive spotted lanternflies. Experts are advising specific actions to combat them. First and foremost, squish the adults and the nymphs as you see them. Just smush them. Over the next several weeks, though, residents should watch for egg masses on trees, outdoor furniture, vehicles, firewood, and other hard surfaces. Scrap those eggs off and drop them either in soapy water or rubbing alcohol so they don't hatch. Before leaving an infested area, experts recommend check your car and your outdoor gear for any signs of the insects. Yeah, their primary target is known as the tree of heaven, another invasive species that's crowding out native trees. This is an opportunity to get rid of those trees as well. Spotted land, we've seen plenty of them here. 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
18: Foundations of Freedom, a look at America's founding principles and the leaders who shaped our nation.
19: Ronald Reagan understood that freedom sometimes requires more than quiet diplomacy. It requires moral clarity. On June 12, 1987, standing before the Brandenburg Gate in a divided Berlin, Reagan issued a direct challenge to Soviet leader Mikhail Gorbachev. Mr. Gorbachev, tear down this wall. The Berlin Wall was more than concrete and barbed wire. It represented a system that restricted movement, divided families, and denied millions the freedoms Americans often take for granted. Reagan refused to treat that division as permanent. He understood that free nations must be willing to identify the difference between liberty and oppression, and have the courage to say so. 2 years later, the Berlin Wall fell. Freedom survives when people refuse to accept tyranny as inevitable. So when freedom is challenged today, will we have the courage to defend it with the same clarity?
0: With SRN News, I'm John Scott. A Russian missile and drone attack on Kyiv and its surrounding region has injured at least 19 people. President Zelensky says Ukrainian forces targeted Russian sites, including an oil refinery and military airfield. Peace talks have stalled over territorial issues, and Ukraine is still seeking security guarantees. Canadian Prime Minister Mark Carney has embraced the prospect of his country becoming the European Union's first associate member. He says closer ties with the continent would ensure that no country could control Canada's markets or undermine its sovereignty. Former Republican U.S. Senator John Kyle, who represented Arizona in both chambers of Congress over nearly three decades, dying at the age of 84. He had dementia. He died Wednesday night. This is SRN News.
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21: 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I wound up losing my home, losing my job, and on top of that, owing the IRS a ton of money. I owed the IRS $114,000. 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

0: third, headed toward home here on a Friday. And promise we'd get to Vic. Thanks for hanging in there. Morning, Vic.
1: Okay, yeah. I heard you read some of that I sent you about AI. I thought it's time I might as well look at it because they kept saying open AI, and it's like, surely that's not open source. And it is an open source. I'm not, you know, that much into computers, but as I understand it, you know, if you have open source, people can kind of rewrite programs and one thing and another. Some of that is proprietary, and they're trying to merge that, like with Google. They're trying to merge that with just their standard Google program, and that looks to me like that could turn into disaster, mm-hmm. you know. So that was what I was looking at, and then I come across that article from Reuters about all the different support facilities. And it appears like that a lot of people are trying to make sure they don't get ahead of themselves. And other people, and I have to figure that somebody somewhere in these different communities, like, I know here, and I think they were going to try to build one up around Lebanon, Indiana or something, and they changed the zoning laws to where they couldn't, and everybody's coming out saying, a lot of interested people were saying, oh, this is going to add so much money to the community and everything else. And I was thinking at the time, I believe what it's going to add to is more money to some real estate developers or something of that nature, but I can't see how it's going to add much to the economy because it will replace a lot of, I guess you call them administrative workers, things of that nature. So that was why I mm-hmm. kind of looked at all that. And the other thing is, real quick, you were mentioning about Trump there and Iran's wanting a deal. Well, I just seen something. I'm going to have to make sure that this is valid, but I can understand that. Part of that deal is we spend $300 billion to rebuild Iran. And Trump was trying to get other allies to go along and pay some of that $3 billion, which I don't think get people to pay that money. They're talking about they're just not.

0: are going to hand Iran a $300 billion check, but they're going to, you know, help rebuild it themselves. So we'll see exactly what his new plan with Iran is, and it's kind of a foolish thing because we've been trying to deal with Iran for at least 47 years and the Muslims in particular for centuries. So, you know, I wish people kind of study a little bit of history, but really what I was calling about, you mentioned that, was there a guy named Singh, he had a bad accident or something, and they found out he was on a fugitive warrant out of Tennessee. And I couldn't understand how that could happen because he had to renew his CDLs, and those things have kind of turned into a bigger problem than the old deal whenever people had a chauffeur's license from four or five different states. It doesn't seem like that the CDLs are working out the way they're supposed to. But what made me curious about that, if that person was on a fugitive warrant, I thought that went into the, I believe it's the, somebody might have to correct me on this, but I think they call it the National Crime Information Computer or something of that nature. Mm-hmm. So that should have, I don't understand why that wouldn't have been on everything. And when he went to apply for a license, how could he, boggles my imagination. How could he escape that? But they're all talking about these flock cameras and everything now. Well, used to when you rolled across the scale, their cameras were looking right at you and were looking at the truck. And the comedian and carrier that I drove there for a little while, they had a service, I think it was out of Knoxville, Tennessee. It was either Knoxville, Tennessee or Lexington, Kentucky. And they were supposed to keep all the permits updated and everything. Well, they failed to pay the KYU tax, that Kentucky utility tax that you always see on the different trucks and everything where all the permit numbers are listed. And when I pulled into Kentucky scale there on 71, just south of Cincinnati there. Mm-hmm. From the time I got to the end of the driveway to the scale, they pulled me around and says, your KYU tax hasn't been paid for such and such a time or whatever. So, you know, they've been using cameras, I guess, for a long time. And so I just kind of, you kind of covered that there, but mm-hmm. how long that information can stay in there. So I was just curious how a person could get away being on a fugitive warrant and renew their license and not be caught even at the scales or anything, because I know they've been using cameras on these scales for a long time because they have the new scales down there at London, Kentucky. But when they had one, the one time I had to roll across that, they pulled in I think it was Stevens Transport out of Texas, and they told them the same thing. Hey, you haven't paid your Kentucky taxes. So I got held up at the scale until that taxes was paid, and that's pretty much what would happen. So cameras have been in use for a long time. Maybe it's now the misuse that they're talking about. Mm-hmm. And I don't understand, but the cameras have gotten so much better, and there are more of them. But they don't seem to be using them as well as they did in the olden days. So I'm just kind of curious, you know, what was really going on. And I think it was Grump was talking about something. But and about how all this stuff is going on. And by the way, Mitch McConnell, Carter was going to build coal gasification plants in Kentucky if he won the 1980 election. And Mitch McConnell was against that. And it would have greatly helped Western Kentucky and the whole country because they could make dimethyl ether out of coal. And also that dimethyl ether can replace diesel fuel quite well. And so when you were talking about he really didn't know what he was doing now, which is pretty obvious, I'm not exactly sure what he was doing back then. So anyway, I just kind of throw that out. And the other thing is the post office, there was a guy that had, I think it was 10 trucks. You know, natural gas doesn't have a lot of torque pulling on hills and stuff. And somehow he had a truck built, someone, I couldn't see how it was. He had 10 trucks, and it would kick in on diesel fuel or something that would give them the torque to climb hills and one thing and another, and then it switched back. And his fuel cost was extremely low, and the post office was going to cut his contract to less, because he was able to run for less. And that, it's like, what? He said, yeah. So anyway, he gave up his 10 trucks. So there is, long story short, what I'm trying to say is we have technologies out there to overcome this stuff, and why we're refusing to use it, I have no idea. But
1: if I had to venture a guess, I'd say, well, because there's people getting rich. Yeah, who brought it up earlier? With the big oil companies, your Chevrons, your Exxons, your Valero, I mean, they're making billions right now with these elevated prices. But I guess really, I think it was Sluggo who said, well, maybe if you had some of their stock, you'd be riding the wave, winning with them. How many representatives in the House, in the Senate, you know, how many of our representatives are actually kind of riding this wave? They're making money with these elevated prices. I'd like to know. Yeah, you know, they all have investments, and I guarantee they've got plenty of investments in big oil. Meanwhile, I got an email from our friend the Rainmaker there in Thailand. This way, he says, hello, Steve. Heard something this morning that told me that I'm not the only one dealing with this issue. I've heard you mention Glenn Beck, and I've been listening to him when he was a comedian who was a morning DJ back before September 11. Yeah, being a truck driver, you're always talking to other drivers, and you've got many friends. Yeah, I speak to many of them on the phone, listening to your father's radio show, and you calling in to talk about different topics. So you always had friends. Then you retire. You still have friends, but you're slowly having less communication and eventually like no communication and a lot of differences between them. And they don't want to talk anymore because oftentimes politics or religious beliefs. Family are not like it used to be when we were younger. Your children, grandchildren, just don't communicate anymore. Glenn Beck mentioned that he has been dealing with kind of loneliness that's becoming a problem for more and more people. Yeah, I'm living in a foreign country, and I don't have the friends that I had. And I'll go days without talking to anyone. So listening to your program allows me to stay in touch with the trucking family there. All right. Well, thank you, Rainmaker. Glad to be kind of I guess we're part of your lifeline there, living in Thailand. Hello, Truck and Phil. Happy Casual Friday. Coffee up. Good morning, Mr. Steve Summers, the Hotshot Secret Nation, and the great product of Stabil. 68 this morning, 74 for Fort Wayne, 54 to 70, Newaygo, Michigan. Big shout out to the retired knucklebuster and all the veterans out there. And right on, Eagle. Be safe out there today. Have a great day and weekend. Only 97 and asleep until Christmas. There you go. Semper Fi from Truck and Phil. And I did see there was another message from President Trump this past day, another piece of legislation. This is about the college sport things we've been talking about. To which he said, great news on the NIL, name, image, likeness. In other words, straightening out the horrible situation taking place with respect to college sports. It's out of control. It will lead to bankruptcies and disaster for many colleges. If nothing's done, it's also very bad for women's sports, all Olympic sports, and everything else other than football. But even football's bad because without caps, all colleges will be financially consumed, and in many cases, it'll ruin them. You can't have professionals going back to college for big money and playing against younger competitors. I want to thank all the U.S. Senate for a bipartisan vote. Both parties know the importance of this. The only two Republicans that we lost were surprisingly from the great state of Florida, Ashley Moody and Rick Scott, but I believe they'll come along. You know, this vote is vital to future sports in America. I look forward to the final vote in the Senate next week and ultimately our House of Representatives. Thank you very much to Coach Nick Saban, Randy Levin, and the New York Yankees, and all the others, especially those involved with sports, that helped. This particular issue was actually polling at 91%. The people of America want it done. Make America great again. Signed, President Donald J. Trump.
2: The polling may be winding down, but it is far from over. I'm Greg Hunter, and this is the NTPA Overnight Report from the NTPA headquarters in Marion, Ohio. Last weekend, Sandwich, Illinois saw three sessions of polling in 2 days. Thursday, the Superstock Diesel 4x4 trucks joined three Region 3 classes. Jeremy Yeager and Trencher took the top spot over Blake DeBrew and Don Gillette. In the Region 3 four-wheel drive trucks, congratulations Larry Peterson for the win over Cody Sluzasek and Stacy Hashish. The Region 3 Pro Stock Diesel 4x4 3.6 trucks went to Josh Stahl over John Strandley and Jared Ripp. Rounding out night one were the Region 3 two-wheel drive trucks with a Grand National puller on the top spot. Wayne Timmerman with Showtime got the job done ahead of Mike Wallen and Kaylee Amundson. Saturday, there were two sessions with four Grand National classes hitting the track. The 4.1 Pro Stock Tractor Cell Nick Galatz taking the win after tugging the sled 354, followed by Stephen Long and Jacob Ohl. Moving on to the light mods, it was Chase Smith putting 11 feet on the field. Terry Weiss took second with Steve Hood in third. The Pro Stock Tractor saw Jim Brisky have a great afternoon with both of his tractors on the top two spots on the podium. His tractor called Injected Funds went 377, while Lincoln Diesel Specialties went 373. Rounding out the top three was Denny Brown with a hook of 363. Wrapping up the afternoon session were the modified tractors. Bill Leichner and Dirt Slinger took the win. Brad Bargey took second, while Corey Kiermeyer held on to third. The same four classes hooked just a few hours after their first hook. Starting off with the 4.1 Pro Stock tractors, Kevin Lindstrom piloted Hyper Harvester to the top spot ahead of Nick Glatz and Jacob Ohl. The light mod saw Chase Richardson in the top spot with a hook of 393. That's right, 393. Steve Hook and Chase Smith wrapped up the podium spots, both going over 375. Again in the Pro Stock tractors, it was Jim Brisky taking the top two spots again. Not too bad when you have the best possible results in back-to-back sessions. Ben Shurif took third. Wrapping up the weekend was the second session for the mods. Galen Bargey climbed his way to the top spot with the AP1 Judge Next Generation, just ahead of Jed Leichner and Corey Kielmeyer. There were also two nights of polls in Lumberton, North Carolina, with many from the Grand National Tour hooking with pollers from Region 4. We don't have time to look back at the results, but you can see them anytime at ntpapoll.com. This weekend is the 39th annual Mitas All-Star Pull-Off in Urbana. It is a very prestigious event because it is invite-only. The top talent will wrap up the 2026 season for most classes. Polling starts Saturday at 7:30 Eastern, and you can stream at fullpoll.live. This has been the NTPA Overnight Report. I'm Greg Hunter. Remember, pull hard.
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1: One final tidbit from Kim Commando this past day. Now, most in this listening audience, we know there's no such thing as a fully self-driving vehicle that we can purchase, park in our driveway. But apparently there's a lot of folks that don't. It's just simply the advertising or the wording of full self-driving mode. Kim takes a letter from one of her listening friends. I've been thinking about getting my mom a self-driving car, maybe a Tesla. This way, she can take herself to the store, the doctor, and have some independence. What do you think about that idea? And she said, well, you're in good company. What's strange about that is a dozen people asked me that same question in the past week. Including a dear friend of mine whose son recommended it to her. You're not shopping for a car. You're shopping for a way to stop worrying. That's the good son. Bad plan, though. Sorry to be so blunt. What is a self-driving car? No car you can buy drives itself. The National Highway Traffic Safety Administration is blunt about that, and Tesla agrees in the fine print. Full self-driving, parentheses, supervised, is a level 2 driver assist, $99 a month, and the person behind the wheel is legally responsible every second. The operative word, supervised, your mom would still be driving. Cars that truly drive themselves are real, but you can't buy one. Waymo. They've got their list of cities. If Waymo maybe runs where she lives, maybe set up the app at the kitchen table. The Waymo One app goes on her phone, her account, her card. When the car arrives, she taps unlock and then start ride. Show her the two buttons that matter, which would be pull over that ends the trip, support that would put a live person on the speaker. And definitely take a practice ride to get her acquainted. Buy the ride, not the ride. There, you set up a, you can set up senior accounts. This is a debate that comes up with anyone with older parents. At what point in time do you say we've got to take away the keys? But yeah, there's no such thing as a full self-driving vehicle, despite, you know, what in the advertising sounds like it is. So there you go. Little final piece of advice. Thank you, Kim Commando. And with that, we close out a casual Friday. How about that? So, weekend is upon us. Enjoy your weekend. Enjoy the sports, whatever you got going on, as we kind of wind down the final days of summer. We'll see you back Sunday night into Monday morning for the next edition.
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0: With SRN News, I'm John Scott. Prosecutors say an SUV driver was under the influence of drugs when she swerved into the wrong lane, blew a red light, and slammed into a Los Angeles City bus, killing two riders. This happened before the fatal crash of a TV news helicopter that had been covering that collision. Bailey Lynn Rios is facing two charges of second-degree murder in the deaths of the two people on that bus. The man who sprayed vinegar at Democratic U.S. Representative Ilhan Omar during a Minneapolis town hall has been sentenced to 14 months in prison. Anthony Kaczmierczak, sentenced on Thursday, nearly 8 months after the January 27th assault. The Trump administration has approved visas for top Iranian officials to attend next week's U.N. General Assembly high-level session in New York, despite the two countries being at war. This is SRN News.
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percentage of its students come from low-income families. 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That'll do it for this hour. For Nicole Murray and Mike Gavin, I'm Gordon Deal. Thanks for listening to This Morning, America's First News.

0: 855-784-4255 on O'Connor and Company this morning. 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And, of course, broadcasting on our flagship station, WMAL. We've got an update on the whole Clancy jury thing. First of all, the holdout juror has, in fact, revealed himself now because he's already been doxxed and outed. These reporters in Boston who, like, violated the anonymity of a juror and put his name out there, has put his life in danger. God forbid anything happened to this person. These reporters, there should be legal ramifications for this. I hope they should face either civil, if not criminal, justice. But his name is Michael Desranville. He's put out a statement. I want you to hear his statement. He says, "I didn't have any doubts. As I tried to explain different possible theories during deliberation, I kept getting cut off as if I had doubts based on the evidence present. Based on all the physical evidence, key witnesses, and what the prosecution presents, I know it was enough proof that she, Clancy, knew exactly what she was doing and planned. That's why he was the holdout. That's why he was voting guilty." Did you hear that? I kept getting cut off. So these crazy liberal white women who were dominating the jury deliberation process wouldn't let the black man speak. Enough said. Lots of spokespeople, though. He's hired an attorney, of course. And Ray Marcel, host of a thing called Fugitive TV, he has spoken with this juror. He appeared on Chris Cuomo's News Nation show last night. And here's what he had to say about this juror.
1: "When I had my conversation with him, he said that based off all the evidence that he's seen, everything that he heard, he felt that she was guilty and felt that at the time she was not, or I should say not guilty, for a reason of insanity. He felt that she was sane when she did it, and that's exactly what he told me. I don't want to put other jurors on blast. There's enough of that going on right now. He did say things got heated in the jury room, and once he speaks, I'll let him, you know, confirm more of this. But he said things got heated in the jury room, and, you know, jurors were not agreeing, some agreeing, some not agreeing. But he said from day one that he always felt that she was guilty, and he never displayed or said anything about reasonable doubt. That was one of the reasons why he put the water bottle on the table with the string attached to it, and to tell them, hey, this is what she probably did to her children."
0: Yeah, no reasonable doubt. So a lot of these jurors are now saying that he didn't understand reasonable doubt. They kept explaining, no, it had nothing to do with reasonable doubt. He had no doubt whatsoever. And finally, you've got that going on. Now, you've also got the husband, Mr. Clancy, who is now finally speaking out. He's going to be on 60 Minutes this weekend. Patrick Clancy, the man whose three children were murdered by his ex-wife. Here's a little bit that they're teasing out about this 60 Minutes interview. Take a listen.
2: "I talked to them."
3: "What do you say?"
2: "Help me. All the time."
0: That's him talking about how he still talks to his children and asks them through prayer to help him get through this. The lunatic supporters of this murderer, his ex-wife, Lindsay Clancy, are out of control. On social media, they're commenting on this clip saying, oh, he's guilty. He's the one who killed the kid. That even Lindsay Clancy and her attorneys haven't made that assertion. But these lunatic women who are supporting this child murderer will do so. And that brings us to this woman. Vince Langman, who does Man on the Street interviews here and there about major issues on social media, was doing Man on the Street, found this woman of a certain age and what appears to be a certain political perspective drinking a martini at a cafe. And here's her take. This will tell you everything you need to know about this cultural divide right now in this country over this issue and what it resonates. Listen to this woman, again, drinking a martini out at a cafe, not a care in the world. Listen.
4: "I think she's punished enough. She has lost her children. She has lost her life, basically."
5: "Could we say justice for the children? Could we say their names?"
4: "I will not say that. I don't know their names. And I don't think it's about justice for the children."
0: She's suffered enough because, after all, she's lost her children. I mean, I'm sorry, how did she lose her children exactly? And this isn't about justice for the children. When a murder trial is not about justice for the victims of the murder, we've kind of lost our bearings in this country. And it's insane to watch play out before our very eyes. Alice in Atlanta. Alice, jump on in here, listening on AM 920 in Atlanta, Georgia. What's on your mind this morning?
6: Well, what's on my mind is getting out the vote. What I have noticed is that frequently people in the Republican Party, or my friends in the Republican Party, don't take the time to put November 3rd, put Election Day on their calendars. That's what they need to do. Every candidate who is running for office across the United States needs to tell their Republican supporters to put November 3rd on their calendar. That's one date. The other date that needs to be put on their calendar is the date of early voting. They need to put the address where they go for early voting. They need to put the address where they go on November 3rd. And that way, those reminders will help them plan to go to the polls, because so often they're so busy they think, oh, yeah, my one little vote won't count, but it does count.
0: Oh.
6: So if you'll pass that out, I would appreciate it.
0: Especially in Georgia. Listen, I appreciate that, and those are all good tips, and people need to do that. 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
15: Breaking news this hour from Town Hall. I'm Rich Thomason. President Trump calls it a big decision, telling Axios he's weighing whether to resume major military strikes on Iran. Quoting the president, "Do I want to go in and annihilate them, or do I not?" The president indicates he will be touching base with America's Mideast allies before he decides what to do. A wartime national election in Russia, in a sense, it's a referendum on the Ukraine war that's not expected to change things.
16: Russians have begun 3 days of voting in the country's first wartime parliamentary election, which features virtually no opposition and is all but certain to secure the Kremlin's political dominance. Authorities have spread the election over the weekend in a bid to boost turnout among the 111 million eligible voters, and has even allowed electronic balloting. The Kremlin wants the parliamentary election, the first since the start of the Ukraine invasion, to underline public support for the war and give a veneer of legitimacy to its actions. It's sought to avoid any political risks by stamping out even the slightest sign of dissent. I'm Charles de Ledesma.
15: In-person voting for this year's crucial midterm elections is beginning, ushering in the final 6 weeks for Americans to decide who they trust to lead Congress. Today marks the start of early in-person voting in Virginia. Warren Buffett is stepping down as chairman of Berkshire Hathaway after serving in the role for more than 50 years. The 96-year-old Buffett assumes the role of chairman emeritus, writing in a statement that Father Time always wins. His son Howard will serve as Berkshire Hathaway's new chairman. Howard Buffett has served as a board member since 1993. On Wall Street this morning, stock futures are mixed. The Dow futures are down 45 points. NASDAQ futures 93 points higher. And the S&P futures better by 8 points. More on these stories, townhall.com.
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17: 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The Arkansas Department of Education has released its 2025-2026 letter grades for school districts across the state. Officials say 26 districts received an A, while 9 received an F, with grades based on achievement, growth, graduation, and readiness. This is the second year Arkansas has assigned letter grades to school districts. New applications for unemployment benefits dropped sharply last week, suggesting layoffs remain relatively low. The Labor Department says jobless claims fell to 196,000, down from 206,000 the previous week. The four-week average also declined as claims remained within a historically low range. Arkansas Attorney General Tim Griffin has joined a multi-state $694 million settlement with auto finance company Credit Acceptance Corporation. The settlement follows allegations that the company issued loans it knew or should have known customers could not afford. I'm Trey Westerberg with your news flash on 101.1 The Answer.
18: With your sports flash, I'm John Thayer on 101.1 The Answer. Arkansas Razorbacks are home tomorrow afternoon as they host number 2 Georgia. The Bulldogs are 2-0 to start the year. Arkansas is 1-1. Arkansas State heads to the state of Texas. They'll take on TCU. The Red Wolves and Horned Frogs are both 1-1 on the season. Central Arkansas is on the road this week as they head to Southeast Missouri State. Central Arkansas is 2-1. SEMO is currently 1-2. Major League Baseball action yesterday. The Royals lost in Houston to the Astros 6-2. NFL last night, the Bills beat the Lions 41-31. Buffalo is 2-0. Sunday, the Chiefs will host the Colts while the Cowboys are at home against the Washington Commanders. 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

0: quote, do I want to go in and annihilate them, or do I not? That's a question. The president has a long track record of letting us know what he's thinking. The president said and told Axios yesterday that he's approaching a critical juncture in the Iran war over whether to restart massive attacks in an effort to bring the conflict to a close, or I have a big decision coming up. Do I want to go in and annihilate them, the Iranian regime, or do I not? It's a big decision. Anything could happen with me, though Trump has made similar threats before. His comments come ahead of a planned meeting this coming Tuesday at the UN with leaders from six Gulf countries: Saudi Arabia, the UAE, Qatar, Bahrain, and Kuwait. And throw in Oman there at the end. They're all on the sidelines of the UN General Assembly in New York. The meeting could shape the next phase of the war, including whether to make another push for diplomacy or intensify military action. If Trump wants to resume a major combat operations, he would need to buy in from his regional allies. And I'm sure that that's what that meeting is going to be about on Tuesday, kind of like bringing them in and say, okay, with a show of hands, how many of you want me to go in and lay waste to Iran? And then, okay, put your hands down. Rest of you who are wanting to restart negotiations, raise your hands. And that's what he's going to do. He's got to know that he has his allies on his side. And if they're all on his side, that's like the whole Middle Eastern kingdom of all these countries over there by the Strait of Hormuz and, you know, near Iran. Personally, I think he should pull the plug on diplomacy and hammer down. Now, that's me talking. That's Dave talking. That's not the Trump administration talking. I don't know what the allies have already told him. I don't know what they're going to tell him on Tuesday. I just know that somebody's got to make a decision on what you're going to do. Justin's here in the studio. Justin is a member of Israel. He's a Jew. He's also an American citizen. Correct. And that's something to keep in mind when you listen to him talk as well. Where are you on all of this now, Justin? I mean,
1: well, full disclosure, I am a former IDF soldier. And as you said, I'm a citizen of Israel. I was born in New Orleans, Louisiana. So, of course, I'm an American, and I hold dual citizenship. I've also been an intelligence officer. And so I've spent most of my adult life knee-deep in the politics of that region.
0: Yeah, and watching this one particular country.
1: Yeah. Here, so you mentioned the last option, annihilate them, right?
0: Yep. I think they're beyond that point, to be honest, but just my feelings. They've had their finger in everything negatory against us.
1: And here's the problem. They aren't going to negotiate because they're Islamists. Their motivations are entirely different than ours.
0: Yeah.
1: As I've explained before, their end times ideology is their political agenda.
0: What you're seeing play out right now.
1: Yes. And and as I've explained, they believe they actually have to bring about the end of the world, the apocalypse, in order for the Messiah, the Mahdi, as they call him, to come. So they believe in order to set the conditions for the Messiah to come, they basically have to blow up the world. So these particular people, I mean, look, I would always choose diplomacy. Here's an important point. And I mentioned this briefly when I was on with Lance last week. Lance, rest him while you were out of town.
0: Yeah.
1: Still enjoying sunny Florida. I mentioned to him that one thing I like to remind people is that 100 years ago, okay, all of these fanatics, the fanatical Islamists that you would see in any country, in the a Gulf nation, in Lebanon with Hezbollah, or in Tehran with the Ayatollahs, 100 years ago, if you look at the great capitals of the Middle East, okay, so Cairo, Beirut, Tehran included, okay?
0: Right.
1: They had chosen modernity. They weren't forced into it. The women in these cities wore miniskirts. No one wore hijab. There was no religious police cracking down on people. So I like to remind people, the people in that part of the world chose modernity over fanaticism before. So I know that when they ask me, is peace possible in the Middle East? I'm like, of course it is. I've seen it before, and I see signs of it now. But with these particular people, there can be no peace because they don't want it. That's just the bottom line.
0: I mean, we're talking about the IRGC, I guess, in this instance, correct?
1: Yeah. Yeah, and you know, of course my quarrel is not with the Iranian people. Anybody who's listened to me for the last year on this show has heard me profess my love for the Iranian people, mm-hmm. the Persian people, and their culture, their language. I'm a linguist, as you know, and they have a fascinating language. We have so many words, and, you know, Arabic and Hebrew are very similar. Well, Persian's a very ancient language, too. And the older I get, the more I learn that so many of our words in Hebrew come from Persian. For example, like our word for soap, you know, or the English word bizarre, okay? Not bizarre, strange, but like a bizarre, B-A-Z-A-A-R.
0: Right.
1: I used to think that came from Arabic. That's a Persian word.
0: Yeah, like open market is what we're talking about.
1: Yeah, and of course we had, you know, my people have formerly been guests, shall we say, in many different nations, and Persia, the Persian Empire, was one of them.
0: Yeah, Nebuchadnezzar.
1: Well, actually, Nebuchadnezzar was Babylon. So,
0: okay.
1: As I've mentioned to you before in our show, one of the reasons the Jewish people have so much respect for Iranians and Persians is because they saved us. In particular, Cyrus the Great. He was the first great emperor of the Persian Empire, the Achaemenid Persian Empire. And he, when Babylon conquered Jerusalem and took maybe 50, 60,000 Jews, mostly at the time, that was most of the population there, took them as slaves to Babylon. And we were there for almost 100 years until Cyrus showed up, destroyed the Babylonian Empire, took all the peoples that they had collected there, and repatriated them to their original nations, and we were one of those. But he did a little more than that for us. One of the reasons we revere him is that our temple had been destroyed by those very Babylonians on their way out.
0: That's correct.
1: And he rebuilt the temple, Solomon's temple, brick for brick with his own money. And that's an incredibly magnanimous and beneficent gesture and act. And obviously it's one my people have never forgotten. And so there doesn't need to be this enmity between our people. There hasn't been, in fact. It's basically just because of these Islamists who refuse to compromise.
0: Okay, so the Islamists are the ones that are in control. I won't even say that they're in total control, but they control a lot of what is going on in Iran at this time.
1: Yeah, I mean, we were always going to reach a point where eventually the Iranian people would have to reach a critical mass where they would take it to their oppressors, so to speak. I mean, that's going to have to happen at some point.
0: Kind of like what happened when Esther showed The original IGRC was up to, and that they were going to destroy the whole what was remaining of the empire for the Jews. I mean, they were going to mass slaughter them.
1: Yes. Yeah, that's another episode from our history where Jews and Persians intersect, of course. You're talking about Esther and the Purim story.
0: Yes.
1: Yeah. Yeah, I mean, look, we have a lot of history together. There doesn't need to be this animosity. We can make peace. As I said, these people have chosen modernity before. And, by the way, we also know when I'm talking about the Iranian people rising up, that's within living memory. They've done it before. It is possible. They have, again, that's one of the reasons I love those people is that, who are we? We're Americans. I mean, we love to still think that 250 years after our founding, we still have that in us.
0: Mm-hmm.
1: Well, we know they have it in us, in them, because you're talking about the sons of the people who just carried out that revolution the year I was born. That just happened. I'm 45 years old. 1980, 1979. It's not that long ago. It can be done, but in terms of peace with Iranians, okay? Peace with that regime, not possible. Just because they don't want it. That regime is never going to join the modern world. They're never going to choose modernity, as we've seen the Persian-Iranian people do before in the past. And we saw the Lebanese do and the Egyptians do. And as I said, across the Middle East, 100 years ago, we didn't have this fanaticism. It all happened, it's the Muslim Brotherhood. It started in the early 20s.
0: Okay.
1: That's when Muslim fanaticism, started to climb back upwards. It started in Egypt, sadly. And that's probably...
0: And Egypt fought it off. And then it moved over to Jordan then, and they took care of it.
1: Yeah, because it's a cancer.
0: Yeah.
1: Exactly. It has metastasized and spread over the last 100 years. And, to the point where, by the way, the Muslim Brotherhood is able to get even Shia and Sunni to work together. Because you've got a situation where, Iran is the only Shia nation on earth. 80% of the world's Muslims are Sunni, and Iran is the only Muslim nation, quote unquote, that is majority Shia. And you have a situation where they're supporting Hezbollah. Hezbollah is not Shia. That's a Sunni organization. That should be impossible. Well, it's the ideology of the Muslim Brotherhood that's responsible for that. That's getting these two groups within Islam who have been fighting each other, for 1,300 years, literally since the moment Muhammad died, they've been fighting each other, because that's the whole schism between Sunni and Shia, is who is going to carry on the faith after Muhammad, peace be upon him, passed away. And they've been fighting ever since with each other. That's what I, when people talk to me about Israeli politics, I say, look, the dirty little secret is these people hate each other more than they hate Jews. Trust me. I mean, nobody kills more Muslims across the world than just other Muslims.
0: All right. We got to get a break in. Let's do that. We're going to come back. We're going to look more at where we're at right now. The president told Axios yesterday that he didn't know exactly what he was going to do yet. He didn't know whether, hey, am I going to open up diplomatic channels again, or will I just rain holy hell down upon Iran and take these people out once and for all?
1: Well, this president understands the power of words, and it's not an accident that he's just floating that idea, mm-hmm. that he includes the possibility of just wiping him out, annihilating him. That's not a slip, That's highly intentional by him.
0: All right. Well, we're gonna talk about that intentionality when we come back here on the Dave Elswick Show. Justin is with us. He'll be with us during this hour. We've got a couple of other great hours coming up here on the Dave Elswick Show. Josh is going to be here from your, healthcare man, and talking about it's time to choose, who you're going to use as your middleman, so to speak, about health. And we got the information late last night that Senator Bozeman will join us for around 10 or 15 minutes to talk about the new farm bill. What's in it, and is it going to be passed, and is the president firmly behind it? My answer to that is, is the Pope Catholic? We'll hear what is coming up in the next few days. If we take a break, I'm Dave Elswick, 101.1 The Answer, and we're back after these.
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0: 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This is a branch of the service that I was a part of when I was a younger man. Today is the 79th birthday of the United States Air Force. So to all my folks that I served with, the people that I'm watching serve today, doing their thing, and I'll let you listen to a little bit about this. You don't have to salute, okay? Don't have to salute. Here we go.

0: And you know who's learned that really good? The Iranian power structure has learned that the United States Air Force is not to be messed with. Up until just a couple of years ago, you used to say the Air Force, and you would say the sky's the limit. Now you don't even say that. There is no limit on the Air Force any longer, because you got the Space Force as part of the U.S. Air Force. So keep up the good luck, guys. We appreciate what you do for us. Yesterday was a special day in Times Square. I don't know if you saw it. I tuned in to watch it, and they had a service, swearing in people into the Air Force in Times Square. Times Square. And there wasn't nobody protesting about it. I mean, there's nothing to protest about the Air Force. They do their job. And
1: they aren't that dumb then, I guess.
0: Well. What's that?
1: I said they aren't that dumb then.
0: No. They're ready and able to bring the battle to our enemies. So, again, congratulations on 79 years for the United States Air Force.
2: Yeah, I had the widest grin on my face while that was playing for your radio listeners who can't see, and it's not performative. That every time I hear something like that, you know, off we go into the wild blue yonder. It makes me proud to be an American. How can you not?
0: Should. I was really proud on my vacation. Every morning at 10 o'clock, two F-35s came roaring over the beach in Panama City. And, you know, I looked at my wife and I said, you know what I say about that? And she looked and she says, yes, I know. It's the sound of freedom. And I said, that's exactly what it is.
1: Was that from Eglin?
0: No, they're flying. They were flying, I think, from Pensacola.
2: Pensacola, yeah.
1: Oh, you got the Blue Angels?
0: Yeah. They were flying. Every day they were flying.
2: Sweet.
0: And I'm telling you. You know why that would strike fear into the heart of the enemy. All you got to do is hear two of them go by.
1: I would hear it every Tuesday and every Thursday, like in Pensacola. It was amazing. Like I'd be out on my boat or something, and they go, boom, you know, like right over my boat.
0: Yeah, they probably, the ceiling that they fly at, I don't think is any higher than 300 feet. They are all, I'm just telling you, it's like watching one of those war movies where the jet goes by and it's laying a chicken crow. The planes are behind them. They weren't that close that they could do that. But I'm telling you what, you could hear them coming and you really heard them leaving. They were loud. And I tried to be out on my balcony every morning at that time so I could hear them come. It makes my blood move faster to hear that.
2: Yeah, when I talk to other veterans, one of the things I like to ask them is, you know, in your time in the military, what's the most awesome thing you ever saw? You know, it's my generation, unfortunately, it's responsible for overusing the word awesome. But that's a great word in the English.
0: That's all right.
2: In the English language, you know, truly awe-inspiring. You know, just something that
0: it encapsulates what happens.
2: Yeah, and something that turned me, you know, into a little kid regularly, it was just anything involving the Air Force, really.
0: All right. I got to put you on hold. I'll let you talk about this when we come back here on the Dave Elswick Show, but we got to get some more opinion in here.
3: 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On this Friday, I'm thinking about the Democratic Party. When my people came from Ireland in the late 1860s, they were signed up by the Democrats in Brooklyn, New York, very quickly. In fact, almost every working family in the New York area were Democrats, because the Republicans represented the wealthy. Now, California Governor Gavin Newsom, who is being considered as a candidate for president, recently said he will not run for that office if Kamala Harris launches another campaign for the White House. CNN's Jake Tapper got that information during a fishing trip with the governor of California. Nice. Now, it makes no difference to me. They are both the same candidate, essentially, Newsom and Harris. There's no ideological distance. 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The truth is, it doesn't really matter who wins the Democratic nomination. 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
5: It's David Lucas. 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It's not that they don't have investments. 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And when that happens, retirement can start to feel complicated, even stressful. 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And most people, they don't need a miracle. They just need a clear plan. Because having a few good investments isn't enough. What really helps is having everything working together. And that's why at Lucas Total Wealth, we developed the Thrive Planning Framework, bringing together taxes, healthcare, risk management,

0: day before yesterday. It could have been yesterday, but he said that, you know, he's at a crossroads right now. Is he going to annihilate the Iranian nation, basically, or will he allow, you know, the whole sit down and talk kumbaya stuff? Personally, and I'm in Justin's camp, we know what the Sunnis want to do. They want to bring chaos. They think that's going to bring about their Ayman, who's going to come and put an end to all of this stuff. So, they, you know, to say, will they lay down their arms and, you know, say, we surrender? I don't think those words will ever pass their lips, and they'll really meaning it. I mean, I don't see it happening. I hope what the president has is on the people who are giving him information about what they should do with the regime that's in power, that he gets a really good history lesson about what they want to do, and that they're not going to go into the night without screaming, hollering, and you know, biting your fingers and things of that nature. They're going to be tough. I don't know where the Persians sit. I don't think we've heard much from them here since, you know, this attack on Iran began. But the president, whoever he had been talking to, understood now or never, you know. And there is no never as far as Iran. You got to take care of them.
1: Yeah, I mean, I've been, you know, encouraged and discouraged throughout this process, right? So when the war first kicked off, simultaneous to the U.S. joining the war effort with Israel, and also people forget the Gulf nations too,
0: right?
1: Part of the Abraham Accords. When it first kicked off, there really was a mass movement to get the Shah, who's living in exile, has been living in exile since 1980,
0: right.
1: You know, Reza Shah Pahlavi, to basically swap out the Ayatollah and put the Shah back in power.
0: Right.
1: But I can tell you that movement has waxed and waned. There's not nearly as much support now for that man in particular. And look, he's not perfect, but as I always remind people, if you look at the most stable countries throughout history in the Middle East, for whatever reason, constitutional monarchies work there. When you have a king, like truly a king, not a, you know, whatever you would call him, like a caliph, okay?
0: Okay.
1: Or a strongman dictator type, when he actually is just a king, like, for example, the King of Jordan, okay? That's when you end up with the most stable Muslim countries. And, of course, what you have in Iran is, it's like the worst marriage of both, because the head of state is the most powerful religious cleric.
0: Right.
1: And so that's how you get a situation where their end times ideology is their political agenda. And as I said, that's how you get to a people that, you know, will say, we'll never make peace. You know, in fact, we'll blow up the world before we make peace. And yet, as I mentioned, these people have chosen modernity before. Every people virtually across the Middle East has. And it wasn't the West that forced them to do it. They just simply chose it. They, you know, just like Jews and Christians have looked at violent parts of the Old Testament. You know, mm-hmm. There's an academic term called abrogation. Okay.
0: Right.
1: We abrogated these things. You know, they, you know, in other words, we acknowledge they're there. We acknowledge they're from a prior time long ago. And we say, okay, we're not going to follow that anymore because it doesn't apply to our time. And Muslims in Cairo and Beirut.

0: Putin, Tehran, across the Middle East, Sunni and Shia alike, they all did this. They all began to abrogate certain parts of the Quran and certain practices and traditions. And ironically, as I said, the Muslim Brotherhood started in Egypt for a reason. I mean, things really got liberal there in the early 20s. And there was, as it turns out, just enough support for a party that would push back against that swing to modernity. And it still is the root of most of the evil in the world today.
1: They're still in charge for the most part.
0: Yeah, as I said, I mean, if the Muslim Brotherhood can do the one thing that nobody's been able to do, which is to get Shia and Sunnis to work together, obviously they're pretty good at what they do. They're effective. I mean, they still exist after 100 years.
1: Well, let's talk about some unique things that are going on right now, all right? You have Lebanon telling Hezbollah to pound sand, you know, that they'll run their own country, thank you. They're doing that.
0: And that's great. We need to see that.
1: You know, you've got, and this is a story I had yesterday. I told you a little bit about it, but it's historic. History in the making, in that Saudi Arabia is sitting down with the Israelis and getting all kinds of information about the Iranian military and what they how they need to be attacked.
0: Yes. Yeah, and they,
1: I would never have said that
0: again.
1: Would
0: that's why. I always tell people it's not all bad. When I was a kid, if you would have told me there would be ever cooperation between Israelis and Saudis on intelligence matters. And look, this is why it's important. When you look throughout Muslim history since the 7th century, a Muslim nation, okay, it's always about the balance of power with them. That determines, like, the locus of power, the center of control, wherever that is, that determines how a Muslim nation is going to respond to what they perceive as a threat. But typically, the Saudis would only do that, meaning sit down with the Israelis, share intelligence under one situation. The Saudis themselves would have to be in a position of weakness in order to do that. So the fact that they're doing this from a position of strength, because they don't have to. I mean, they can just cross their arms, sit back, and, you know,
1: eat popcorn.
0: And, yeah, it's far enough away, and they're just strong enough that it doesn't have to be a problem for them. But yeah, that's not nothing. Again, as I always like to point out to people, the Abraham Accords are not nothing.
1: No, I mean, that was a big move.
0: I'm a Jew. I can fly to the United Arab Emirates right now. Let's say, you know, it's Friday morning. If I got on the Concorde or whatever and zipped over there, you know, in time, I could go to Shabbat services, okay, the Sabbath services, at a synagogue in Dubai tonight. That's amazing that exists.
1: And let me remind everybody, for this weekend, it's the High Holy Days for Jews.
0: Mm. Correct.
1: So
0: yeah, we've just celebrated Rosh Hashanah.
1: Yeah.
0: Yep, which is the New Year. Yep.
1: That's going on. In fact, at my life group, Steve Hess is going to be teaching the Book of Hebrews from a Hebraic viewpoint, looking at the language that the Hebrews use. And does it sound differently when you look at it that way? And the answer is emphatically, yes, it does. Because if you're doing it in Hebrew, it really brings out a lot of the things that, of course, that the apostles were talking about during the time right after Christ descended to the right hand of his Father. So it's something to keep in mind. I think it means that the final end times is just around the corner. It's closer now than it has ever been. And I'm waiting to see the other shoe drop, so to speak, which tells me that sooner or later Trump is going to understand what he's got to do.
0: Yeah, I mean, look, there's so many positive signs across the Middle East that despite, you know, what's happening with Iran, you know, I've told people, and your listeners can look this up, this may sound unbelievable, but I don't want to sound like a cheerleader for Mohammed bin Salman, because he is, on balance, a kind of awful man. You know, that's the current ruler in Saudi. MBS, as they call him. People remember he murdered a Turkish journalist a few years ago.
1: I was just going to bring that up.
0: Had his body dismembered. So we're not talking about Mickey Mouse, okay?
1: No.
0: However, as it turns out, the man is proving himself to be a real reformer. And he's sticking his neck out there as what Muslims would call the leader of the ummah, the leader of the Muslim world. Whoever the leader of the most powerful Muslim nation is viewed as the leader of the Muslim
1: the
0: world,
1: man,
0: quote unquote. That's him right now. And a year ago, maybe not even a year, within the last year, he gave an interview on Saudi TV where, you know, he's not a Muslim. He's not a cleric, okay?
1: Right.
0: But he is, you know, Islam is unique in that if you have a theocratic, you know, situation as they do, that you have that weird meld of both worlds. It's like they're inextricably linked, the politics and the religion. So you have somebody like him. Like, we don't hear Donald Trump speak on religion very much as the president of the United States. And when he does, it's typically during the same type of occasions. But Mohammed bin Salman, even though he's not a cleric, talks about Islam all the time. And he said, in his own words, that in his view, 98% of the hadiths are invalid. Now, the hadith is that's the commentary to the Quran. And it is, you know, this isn't my view. This is just objective fact. You know, when people see violence in, you know, Islamic tradition, you know, most of what they see that could be considered violent comes from the hadiths, not the actual Quran itself. The Quran does have violent verses, just as the Old Testament does. The difference is we've abrogated those largely.
1: Correct.
0: But the hadith is where a lot of that violence comes from. And he went on Saudi TV and said, no, I believe that 98% of the hadiths are invalid. And he had a very good reason, too. He said that, you know, the hadith is oral tradition passed down over like 300 years from the time of Muhammad's life.
1: It's not oral law, which would have been passed down.
0: But the
1: by
0: way
1: Muhammad
0: it works
1: himself.
0: Is, if you look at the Old Testament and you look at Genesis and you see like a names list and it says, you know, so and so begat him who begat her who begat him, right? So they in Islam and the Hadith they have something called isnad. Isnad is it's a chain of names. And so it would say, Muhammad said this to Ali, Ali said this to Abdul, who said this to Mustafa, and literally 300 years of a game of telephone. Okay, that's what it amounts to.
1: Right.
0: And all of them saying, yes, take our word for it, Muhammad said this, peace be upon him. And Mohammed bin Salman himself, the leader of Saudi, went on TV and said, no, that's crazy, that's ridiculous. We shouldn't accept that. That's invalid. And, I mean, that's wild.
1: It got their attention, that's for sure.
0: Yeah, the women there can now, you know, they enjoy all kinds of rights now that they couldn't when I was younger. I mean, Saudi women, they were barred from going to sporting events. Now they can do that. Now they used to, if they did go to a movie theater, they had to bring a male chaperone with them. Like a first cousin or their father or somebody or their husband, obviously. But they couldn't just go to a movie with their girlfriends, you know.
1: Right.
0: Well, it's the same guy who murdered and dismembered that Turkish journalist, who at the same time is actually really reforming things over there. So there's all kinds of positive things to see.
1: All right. When we come back, we got to get our final break in. A question that I've had on my mind quite a while. When we come back with Justin, and that is, how do we get weaponry to the people who want to overthrow the regime that is in power now in Iran. We'll talk about that when we come back on the Dave Ellswick Show.
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3: Ronald Reagan understood that freedom sometimes requires more than quiet diplomacy. It requires moral clarity. On June 12, 1987, standing before the Brandenburg Gate in a divided Berlin, Reagan issued a direct challenge to Soviet leader Mikhail Gorbachev. "Mr. Gorbachev, tear down this wall." The Berlin Wall was more than concrete and barbed wire. It represented a system that restricted movement, divided families, and denied millions the freedoms Americans often take for granted. Reagan refused to treat that division as permanent. He understood that free nations must be willing to identify the difference between liberty and oppression, and have the courage to say so. 2 years later, the Berlin Wall fell. Freedom survives when people refuse to accept tyranny as inevitable. So when freedom is challenged today, will we have the courage to defend it with the same clarity?
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1: All right, let me remind you what's coming up in the rest of this hour. After the news that come up at 8 o'clock, about 8:07, we'll be talking to Josh from, your Total Health Plan man, talking about what you should be looking for in health care. And we just got an okay on this late last night. Val texted me about it, and we knew that it was a good possibility it was going to happen. But Senator Bozeman, who's the head of the Ag Committee in the Senate, is going to join us because they're getting ready to vote on the Farm Bill. And that's really, really, really, let me say it one more time, really important. And if you're in any way doing agriculture with, the government and things of that nature, know that the Republicans are very interested and down with taking care of the nation's farmers. If you can't feed yourself, you probably can't win a war. That's just a big thing. Okay, so here's the question I've been wanting to ask, and I've waited until now on this, because here the president now is saying he's at the crossroads. Do I pull the trigger on the Iranian government and, bring it down to little rocks, or do I reopen negotiations with the regime and go from there? From what we've seen and from what I've just heard from Justin, the people who are in power aren't looking for peace. They're expecting us to attack them and attack them and drop out of the skies and whatever, with weaponry to take care of the regime that's over there. I think that's the last step to all of this. Okay, so how do you see it? And how would we get weapons to the Persian people who still live in Iran? How do we get them and set them up so they can protect themselves?
0: So we've been talking about this issue a lot, obviously, Iran, the war. And today, in fact, I don't think either of us have really mentioned Israel much.
1: No.
0: This is where, when Trump is in that statement you read, I think, from Axios, he mentioned something about, relying on allies or partners.
1: Yeah.
0: Okay. Obviously, Israel is one of those.
1: Yes.
0: And I can tell you one of the things that Israel is very good at in terms of, you know, and this is one of these things, necessity is the mother of invention. We're good at it because we've had to be good at it or we wouldn't exist anymore.
3: Mm-hmm.
0: The Mossad has certainly hundreds, but probably thousands of agents, okay? I don't mean Israelis that that are working in Iran.
1: Yeah, that they're pretending.
0: I mean, human intelligence they've created. These are Iranians that probably thousands that have been recruited by the Mossad. And you may have dozens or hundreds of actual Mossad officers there because we have to be. Because it's always existential with these people. You know, I always tell people, like, you know, when I lived in Israel, from 2005 to 2009 when I was there, every day we had like a new colorful headline from Mahmoud Ahmadinejad, who was the president of Iran at the time. You know, most of the time people remember, they don't remember who the Iranian president is because he's like a figurehead. Everybody knows the Ayatollah is the man. But Ahmadinejad was a character, you know, and a lot of people, including myself, remember him. And every day he would be going on TV saying, "We're going to erase Israel from the world map. We're going to wipe Israel from the annals of history." And it was always like some new colorful way of talking about how he's going to wipe us out.
1: Yeah, exterminate.
0: I would tell people, like, you know, yeah, it became comical to us after a while, but why wouldn't we take him seriously? Again, like, we're very clear-eyed about what motivates all this. Like, it's not, you know, it's not just a hatred of any one group of people, like Jews. We know what the real reason is. They want to bring about the end of the world, you know, but not every people in that region does.
3: Mm-hmm.
0: And so we've seen that peace can be made, but that regime has to go. I think Trump has proven that they can't be negotiated with. You know, I think to an extent, the one thing you can do is buy them. But even that, you know, you can buy them to an extent, but you can't, you know, you can't deal or reason or negotiate with those people.
1: Now, you can take the Muslim out of Islam, but I don't think you can take Islam out of the Muslim.
0: Well, it depends. Because, as I said, like, we've seen these people choose modernity before, but certain of them, yeah, you can't.
1: Yeah, they're not looking for it right now. There's no doubt about it.
0: Yeah.
1: Justin, we're out of time. We could go on another hour easily today. But I believe things are really about to change in the Middle East. They've already changed. They started with the Abraham Accords, and we're at now, where, you know, Islam and Judaism are conversing with each other and are helping each other. So something to keep a watch on.
0: Absolutely.
1: And I'll talk to you about it again next week, here in the first hour of the Dave Ellswick Show on 101.1 The Answer. Stick around. We've got Josh coming up, health care man, talking about getting ready to, what kind of health care do you want and do you want to sign up for. We're going to talk about that on the Dave Ellswick Show next.

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3: Breaking news this hour from Town Hall. I'm Rich Thomason. The legendary investor who served at the helm of Berkshire Hathaway for more than 50 years is retiring. 96-year-old Warren Buffett, the Oracle of Omaha, assumes the role of chairman emeritus. His son Howard, a Berkshire Hathaway board member, will be taking over as the firm's new chairman. Iran claims to have attacked an oil tanker that was trying to transit the Strait of Hormuz. There's been no confirmation of that claim by the Iranians. President Trump, meanwhile, has told Axios that he is not ruling out a resumption of major military attacks on Iran. The president says he will be consulting with American Middle East allies before he decides what to do, the president terming it a big decision that he'll have to be making relatively soon. Suggesting that he knows media bias when he sees it, one GOP U.S. Senate candidate in Michigan has taken a pass on a televised debate. Fueling the debate over artificial intelligence, Anthropic has announced that its AI model, Claude, is taking a major role in the building of its successor. Claude said to be handling roughly 26% of the research and development work. President Trump says the Kennedy Center could wind up being ripped down if renovation work does not go ahead. Mr. Trump says the aging structure in Washington, D.C. is in very, very bad shape. He says it's in dangerous shape. On Wall Street this morning, stock futures are mixed ahead of the opening bell for the market. Right now, the Dow futures are down about 165 points. NASDAQ futures are higher, though. They're up 43 points. The S&P futures down 6 points. That ahead of this morning's opening bell on Wall Street. More on these stories. Townhall.com.
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5: 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New applications for unemployment benefits dropped sharply last week, suggesting layoffs remain relatively low. The Labor Department says jobless claims fell to 196,000, down from 206,000 the previous week. The four-week average also declined as claims remained within a historically low range. Arkansas Attorney General Tim Griffin has joined a multi-state $694 million settlement with auto finance company Credit Acceptance Corporation. The settlement follows allegations that the company issued loans it knew or should have known customers could not afford. The Arkansas Department of Education has released its 2025-2026 letter grades for school districts across the state. Officials say 26 districts received an A, while 9 received an F, with grades based on achievement, growth, graduation, and readiness. This is the second year Arkansas has assigned letter grades to school districts. I'm Trey Westerberg with your news flash on 101.1 The Answer.
6: With your sports flash, I'm John Thayer on 101.1 The Answer. In the NFL on Sunday, the Dallas Cowboys are at home. They'll take on the Washington Commanders. Both teams are 0-1, and the Chiefs will play Sunday night at home against the Colts. Kansas City is 1-0. College football this week, Arkansas Razorbacks are at home. They'll host number 2 Georgia. Arkansas State heads to Texas to meet TCU. Central Arkansas will play at Southeast Missouri State. Major League Baseball action yesterday. The Kansas City Royals were losers in Houston. They fell to the Astros 6-2. The Royals had just three hits. Seth Lugo dropped 7-9. Royals are back in action tonight in Pittsburgh as they take on the Pirates. St. Louis Cardinals had the day off yesterday. Cardinals are back home tonight. They'll take on the Nationals. Kyle Leahy will start for St. Louis. 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I'm John Thayer with your Sports Flash on 101.1.
1: For nearly 3,000 years, Homer's The Iliad has shaped the Western imagination. 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

0: here on the Dave Ellsworth Show. Josh is on his way. He went to the old studio over in the West Tower. He'll be with us in studio here momentarily. He's making his way over here to the new studios on Rodney Parham. Had a great out, a member of people showing up yesterday with our Pastor's Appreciation Day, and it was great. We had a Dyer who was speaking to us yesterday, who was born with no arm on his right side, no legs underneath him, and basically a stump on his left side, I believe it was. But he sat and shared with us how he had become one of the number one bass fishermen in the world, basically. And it was really interesting listening to him and hearing a man saying, I wasn't cursing God for the way I was made. I was thanking him for the way I was made and how he has used me to portray the gospel. So it was a great, great time to get together and to hear a person sharing their thoughts about Christianity and not being mad at God, to be in a have bad things happen to you and just trusting in God in those things as you're going through them. 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All right, so we're waiting for Josh. He'll be here in kind of in two shakes of a rabbit's tail, so to speak. Let's go ahead and get our first break in and get it done, and then we won't have to, break while we're in the first half hour of the last hour of the show. Don't forget, coming up at about 8:35, Senator Bozeman will be with us. He's the chair of the Ag Committee in Washington, D.C. He'll talk about the new farming bill and what's in it and how big of a win that it's going to be. So we'll talk to him as soon as he gets with us here on the Dave Ellsworth Show. Let's get our break in, and then we'll come back and we'll talk some more here on the Dave Ellsworth Show.
1: 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Stay sharp with Doc Washburn. And hear from national voices like Chris DeGaulle, Scott Jennings, Hugh Hewitt, Larry Elder, and Mike Gallagher. 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
1: 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Hugh Hewitt explains what the midterms are all about.
3: I have been posing to the audience that, you know, normally a six-year of a presidential term is a referendum election. 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
0: All right, we're waiting for Josh to get... Hopefully he'll be with us in just a moment. You know, you hear the Democrats saying that they're not supporting the radical DAS, but they are. Schumer has a pack, and he's doubled down on Islamist El-Sayed with another $10 million. Axios brings a report saying the Democrats' main Senate super PAC is pouring an additional $10 million into the Michigan Senate race to boost progressive Democrat Abdul El-Sayed, Axios has learned. The Democratic establishment is coalescing around El-Sayed after a primary that was nasty, bruising, and late in the season. Republicans see Michigan as a top pickup opportunity and are flooding the airwaves to elect former Representative Mike Rogers he's a House member, a congressman from Michigan. Quote, all pathways to a Senate majority run through Michigan. That was said by El-Sayed Wednesday after meeting with Democratic senators at the Democratic Senatorial Campaign Committee headquarters. The fresh $10 million from Senate Majority PAC, which is aligned with Minority Leader Chuck Schumer, brings the group spending in Michigan to $30 million. The new TV ads will begin airing on Tuesday ahead of a private meeting with Schumer. On Wednesday, El-Sayed declined to say if he would support him for a Democratic leader next year. So not a lot of love lost between the Democratic Socialists of America, DSA, and Main Street Democrats at this time. So we'll have to see how all this plays out for this. I get a daily update on news that is important in a national time, and the Democratic nominee for Senate, Schaffner, here in Arkansas, who's running against Tom Cotton, made this statement. We trade five Americans for just one illegal immigrant. Now, Schaffner is looking to unseat Tom Cotton for the U.S. Senate seat from Arkansas. The comment from Schaffner that caught attention. Every farmer will tell you, yeah, at one point we did or still do employ undocumented immigrants. And it's absolutely ridiculous, she says, that these folks are being rounded up because they're hard-working people. They're some of the best people that we know, and honestly, we'd trade five Americans for just one of them because of how hard they work. Laura Loomer, in an op-ed, said the facts are clear. Farmer Haley loves putting illegal aliens first, which is why she is unfit to serve in the U.S. Senate from Arkansas. Arkansas voters beware. Finally, Breitbart adds, Loomer also pointed to a portion of the interview in which host Andy McNeil questioned why ICE agents needed to dress like SEAL Team 6. Schaffner made that, was asked that question, and she responded that the use of bulletproof vests, quote, seems kind of performative art to me. That reported on Breitbart. Well, we'll talk about that more next week for sure, as she's trying to, you know, shore up her base with the DAS by saying things like that. She knows she's got a thin chance to win, but she has been caught in a lot of lies. And in fact, Val was talking to me about it yesterday, about you know, the woman who came in and sat down in the studio with us a couple of weeks back. This kind of stuff doesn't sound like her at all. And the real, in fact, I think we can say that the real side is coming out about Schaffner. All right, Josh is here. He's bellied up to the bar, so to speak. He's ready to talk to you because now we're going to talk with him about it's time to pick who you're going to have for your health care person. I'll admit, look, I'm 73. I get inundated with all of the interviews that are done with all the different people dealing with, you know, what's out there, what should you be looking for. Hey, did you know you can get a card if you're past this age? And during the course of the year, you could, you know, get the government to basically hand over $5,000 or $6,000 to you for foodstuffs and things of that nature. How much of that is true, Josh, and how much of it is nothing more than, you know, hubris that the Democrats are using?
4: Yeah, you know how the media is. They like to exaggerate everything.
0: Right.
4: So. Is this mic on?
0: Yeah, you're on.
4: Okay.
0: I'm hearing you.
4: Yeah, so they like to exaggerate everything. And, you know, we have been able to help a lot of people, and that's kind of what I'm here to talk to everybody about today. So
0: yeah, of course. I want you to talk to them about it. Because, you know, they've zeroed in on me because I don't get one of those cards. All right. And it's like, Dave, did you know that you can have a card worth this much amount of money every month,
4: right?
0: If you'll just change up your health care and coverage. I have health care through Medicare, plus I have a supplemental policy that covers everything that Medicare won't cover,
4: right?
0: For me. So I'm feeling like I'm sitting pretty good in the catbird seat where I'm at, and I'm going to stay there. What should the average retiree basically be looking for as far as all of this health care, and how much of it is true that people are being told?
4: Well, to be honest with you, that's not really my area of expertise. We pretty much deal with everybody over or under the age of 65.
0: Okay.
4: So I can't really help you there, unfortunately.
0: All right. Yeah. All right.
4: But just being honest,
0: what would you say to the people who are getting, you know, like myself, text messages 3, 4, 5 a day, plus two or three surveys a day to say, hey, are you able to get one of these cards or whatever? I mean, it sounds like to me that they're squawking too much about it.
4: Mm-hmm. I would probably just unsubscribe, you know, text them unsubscribe or something like that. Stop, block. Yeah, block their number, you know, whatever you have to do. I mean, if they're not helping you, you know, they're just kind of a nuisance.
0: Wasting your time.
4: Exactly.
0: And they do that a lot. So what are the things that people that need to go out and they don't like the health insurance that they have, they want something better. Is there better stuff out there, and can you lead them through the wilderness to the promised land?
4: Absolutely. That's what we do. You know, we take people step by step. We tell them, we look at their situation first. We find out, is this going to be a situation where I can help you? If it's just going to keep you where you're at, basically, you know, not going to move you forward in any kind of way, then I'll tell you probably just to stay with where you're at. But if by any means, if we can help, that's definitely what we do. You know, we walk people through it, try to clear up the confusion as much as possible, because there is a lot of confusion out there.
0: All right, let's take a break. It's 22 after 8. I'm sorry that we didn't tell you evidently.
4: That's okay.
0: We're in a new studio now. You got here,
4: yeah.
0: And having you on is a good thing to do because, you know, it's a big decision that you're going to get involved in. As far as health care is concerned. At 8:22, let's take a break, and then we'll be back. Continue with the Dave Elswick Show. Josh is our guest. He's with, you know, the company that wants to save you money and give you great, you know, coverage as far as your health care is concerned. All right, so that's on me. We'd already have had taken the break. Yeah, that's right. You know, I want to remind you that we are broadcasting from the TotalWealth.com studios. 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All right, so John, somebody calls you up and says, hey, I don't like how much money I'm paying for my health insurance. There's got to be better health insurance out there that I can use. What are some of the first questions you're going to ask of those people?
4: So we'll ask them what kind of medications they're currently taking, what they're taking their medications for. We'll try and find out what kind of health conditions they're dealing with. Certain health conditions we are able to get them on a policy, and certain ones we're not. So it just kind of depends all on a case-by-case basis. But most people, I would say probably 90% of the people I talk to, I'm able to put on a policy.
0: That's great, because that saves you money.
4: Absolutely.
0: And in many cases, a lot of money.
4: Yeah. On the average, 30 to 50% based on the marketplace.
0: Wow.
4: So, yeah, 30 to 50% is the average of what we're able to save people.
0: That's an incredible amount of money, and I would highly recommend anybody who's in that position give you a phone call and let them look specifically at where they're at and what you can do for them with that.
4: Yeah, you know, give them my number.
0: Yeah.
4: Yeah, so 501-650-6520. You can call me and leave a message, or you can text the word info, I-N-F-O, and I will be getting in touch with you.
0: Okay, so how long does it typically take you to get back to them?
4: As soon as I see if I see any kind of text or anything like that, as soon as I get off the show, I'm going to be getting in touch with them.
0: Okay.
4: So, yeah.
0: You know, so go ahead and text right now. Again, text to
4: 501-650-6520.
0: All right. And then Josh is going to talk to you.
4: And then they can text the word info if they want to text, yeah.
0: And there's a lot of info that he can send to you.
4: Absolutely.
0: Hopefully what he'll send to you will help you and bring clarity to the case, because I think there's a lot of people – in your business that are trying to keep things as muddied as they possibly can.
4: Yeah. And they try and keep people on the marketplace plans too, which is unfortunate, you know, because a lot of people, it's really hurting them. And they're actually going to be, in 2027, the nationwide average is going to be increasing 15% on their premiums.
0: That, so, you know, that's a lot of money.
4: Yeah.
0: I mean, let's say that your health insurance is, you know, like $500 a month or whatever. You're looking at, what, almost $700?
4: Yeah.
0: You're looking about almost at saving, you know, $200 a month.
4: Mm-hmm.
0: And you say, well, Dave, you know, I can afford that. Well, I can tell you that if I needed it,
4: yeah,
0: I would have a hard time paying it.
4: Yeah, who wants to give an extra $200 a month to the government?
0: Yeah.
4: I mean, you know,
0: it's crazy.
4: That's what it comes down to.
0: And it's really, really crazy.
4: Especially in this economy.
0: So when a person is looking at what they have, and that's another thing. How many people really understand what they're signed up for?
4: With their current plans?
0: Yeah.
4: Very few. Very few. I mean, I study it for a living, and it's still confusing sometimes. So,
0: about what they what they cover, what they don't cover,
4: yeah,
0: and what they might cover.
4: Well, and like with the marketplace plans, they're constantly changing, you know, what they're going to cover, what they're not going to cover. One thing I've run into a lot lately is people are losing their doctors. They have to go to a certain doctor, or they want to go to a certain doctor, and they can't go to that doctor anymore because that company is not going to allow them to see them anymore. So that's an issue, too.
0: So. Yeah, that's taking away your freedom of choice.
4: Right.
0: And that's impressive, something you should be able to do. You should be able to choose the person who's going to deal with you about your...
5: For nearly 3,000 years, Homer's The Iliad has shaped the Western imagination. As one of the foundational works of Western literature, it explores permanent questions about honor, courage, leadership, friendship, justice, and what it means to live a noble life. In one of the epic's defining moments, Achilles returns to battle after the death of his beloved friend Patroclus, setting aside his wounded pride to confront the responsibilities that come with greatness. His decision reveals one of the central themes of the Iliad, that true greatness requires more than strength. It demands character, sacrifice, and the pursuit of what is right. That's why Hillsdale College has released its newest free online course, The Iliad. 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
0: Josh, again, give them the text that they need to send their text to.
4: Yes, yeah, text 501-650-6520, or you can call me. Text the word info, I-N-F-O, info.
0: Well, you know, I'll be honest with people. I don't have to text Josh. I've got exactly what I want.
4: Yeah.
0: As far as health care is concerned, and everybody's going to want to have what they want so that you can save money, but you can also get better care.
4: Yeah,
0: for
4: absolutely.
0: It. I mean, that's it. It's price. And how much you can benefit from these other plans that Josh is going to talk to you about.
4: Mm-hmm.
0: We're out of time, Josh. I'll have you back on. We'll get you set up for next week.
4: Okay.
0: And have you on for a full half hour and talk specifically about health care, because it's that time of year again that we're doing all of that. So when we come back, Senator Bozeman is going to join us, and we're going to talk with him about the farm bill. Did the Republicans get the job done? We'll tell you in just a few moments.
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0: All right. We're back, and special guest today. This was put together at the last minute yesterday. I read a text to X by the president and talked about how great the Republican Party is doing about, taking care of farmers. And I've got the number one senator dealing with the farming category. He is the chair of the Agriculture Committee in the Senate, and that's John Bozeman, our very own state senator. And, Senator, how good you feeling today about this?
7: I'm feeling really good. Thank you so much for having me, as always. And it's really interesting. You mentioned the text. I actually, the president's team asked me to come over and brief the president about the farm bill, what had gone on, what we're going to do in the future. Mm-hmm. And he was very excited about it. And he said, I need to share my commitment again, over and over to farmers about how committed I am to getting the farm bill done. And also, including, as soon as the election's over, getting it passed, an additional bridge payment to help them with these high fertilizer costs and high diesel costs and all of that. But, so we talked about it. He said, well, let's put something out right now. And so he dictated this and punched it out while I was in the Oval Office.
0: That's cool. That's cool.
7: I thought it was.
0: That's pretty impressive, Senator, that you're the man that the president wants to talk to about getting this all taken care of.
7: Well, we've worked really hard, and he has been very, very good to the farm community. He understands how difficult it is in farm country right now, and he's committed to helping in any way he can, and certainly he can. And has done that in the past and is continuing to do it. It's just so difficult. We've got a situation where our farmers, it's just not penciling out. Their input costs are very high, just like everybody else's. It doesn't matter if your cost at the station or one of your listeners that owns a particular thing or works at a particular business. All of those costs have gone up dramatically, but farmers can't raise their costs. They depend on the whatever the international price is, and so because of that, they've got these high input costs, and yet they're dealing with prices that they get for their product that might be 5 or 10 years old. It just doesn't work. So we're talking to the president about what we can do in the future regarding trade, value adding our products here at home, to get them, not only to get them through now, but to get them in a much better situation as we go forward, so that

0: working for their families and trying to do the best they can. They need some help, but they're refusing to be helpful so far. The same is true with the big defense bill that is no problem ever passing every year. We still haven't passed that. And again, you know, Democrats are just refusing to be helpful at all for fear that they might perceive by some of their very, very left-wing voters that they're actually helping the president.
1: Just earlier this week, the president started talking to some of the oil companies, and he talked to Zelensky, in fact, as well, over in the Ukraine, to stop targeting places where they make diesel. Diesel prices have just gone, you know, through the roof. What more can the president do to help the American farmer as far as diesel is concerned?
0: Well, I think he can do things like that, and you know, just realizing, and that's not only affecting the United States, that's affecting people worldwide, because that's how you transport goods and services. It's not only farmers relying on it for them to transport their crops to the market and to irrigate and things like that, but all of the food, the clothing, the equipment that we buy, everything pretty much is transported by diesel, so it's very inflationary. So he can, you know, he can use his bully pulpit in that regard. The other thing, in terms of just the farmers, which again, we see diesel surcharges on things and this and that to help, you know, a normal businessman. They can't do those things. So what's happening is that he's been very willing to help out with additional farm payments to help them get by, you know, during this difficult time with diesel and then also with fertilizer.
1: Yes.
0: And Iran and the pandemic has just shown us how dependent we are on these vital things that are made overseas. We've got to start making these things at home and not be so dependent. We can see how it can really be crippling here at home if we don't start taking care of some of these very, very necessary industries that we simply, you know, have kind of cast aside.
1: Yeah, it's 8:38 right now on a Friday. On the air with us is the senior citizen senator from Arkansas.
0: I like that, the senior citizen.
1: Yeah, we both are that. That's for sure. Bottom line is,
0: right.
1: You know, it's there's a lot of things out there that are, you know, against the American farmer right now. You know, trying to even sell their farms, they can't get the dollars that they should get for just the land, and you know, they're losing money hand over fist, so to speak. What are some things that are in the new farm bill that you all are going to get through and get, and how soon will that get onto the desk of the president, do you figure?
0: Well, I think the Democrats, as soon as the election's over and it takes the pressure off of them of not, you know, being accused of helping Republicans or whatever, I think we'll get it passed almost immediately. There's a lot of good things in there regarding things like increasing loan limits. The 2018 Farm Bill was based on 2012 economic data. And when you bought a piece of equipment then or built a shed or whatever, you can imagine how much cheaper it was to do that in 2012 versus now. And so what we've done is made it such that the loan limits, these cheap loans that farmers can get, and make all of these things up to date now so that they actually work for the farmer. Rural America is losing population, and so there's a lot of good things in the Farm Bill that helps where farmers live. And things like rural water projects, broadband, even healthcare facilities. So it's a very, very broad bill. And because of that, it's going to be helpful. But we've got to figure out how we can get our farmers on a better path. It'd be one

0: thing, Dave, some farmers are better than others. And if this were a situation where you had a, a farmer that perhaps struggled a little bit, but we're in a situation now where our best farmers in the country, our best farmers in Arkansas, I had one of them yesterday visit with me and tell me that he was going to go ahead and quit. It just didn't work. And no matter how hard he tried, in farming, when you're losing dollars per acre, you work harder, you plant more and things, and you lose more money. It just doesn't make any sense. So we've got to help them in every way we can. If not, we're going to have tremendous consolidation. That money's going to come out of rural America, out of our rural areas of Arkansas, and go to a hedge fund someplace. And you'll see food prices rise significantly from that, because there just won't be as much supply.
1: So what can you and your fellow senators and the president do, working together and with the House members, working together to keep food prices down, to make sure the farmer gets a fair shake in what he's making, but also that the consumer isn't fleeced while they're buying their weekly groceries.
0: No, and that's really a good point. And a lot of that is supply chain. And right now, because of the high cost of diesel, then that really has, as you move products around, as you move the food that we eat to the store and all of the different exercises you go through that way, because of things like diesel going so much up, that raises the cost. So we have to concentrate on those things. Right now, the president has directed the country to kind of pull out all the stops in increasing fertilizer production, so that we won't be relying on Morocco and Russia and places like that for fertilizer. Morocco has actually been a pretty good partner. But we need more. And so that, it's pretty simple. It's supply and demand. And so we need to increase the supply, do it locally where those dollars will stay here. But those are the kind of things that will, drive the price down.
1: Yeah. What do you tell a person who owns a business that manufactures fertilizer? What, if you could have a sit down with everybody who does that, what would you impress upon them for the American farmer?
0: Well, just how vital it is that we step up, and they are stepping up production. The other thing that's going on right now is that Congress, the Senate, is working really hard on a permitting bill. So we've horsed around and made it such that if you want to go in the fertilizer business and produce that product, which you desperately need, the permitting process is so onerous. It might take you 5 or 10 years to actually, get started. So we're working hard to break down those barriers, and ultimately that significantly will reduce the cost of getting those things in production. But we have, and I've sat down with probably every manufacturer in the United States regarding fertilizer that's in that business, and have expressed president's had them together. The farmers are putting pressure, so they understand how difficult it is, but you reach a point where your equipment can only do so much, and I think that they are doing that. We've lowered tariffs and things, trying to get increased amounts in the United States. I've been pleased that the president's pulling out all the stops to try and make that. And that's going to be not only good for now, that's something that is a silver lining, in the sense that we need to solve that problem. We haven't solved it, but I think as a result of this, at the end of the day, that we will be able to.
1: All right, so last question for you as far as the farmers are concerned, and that is they have to look at, it's going to be tough over the next few years, but you've all taken a giant step with this new farm bill to rectify some of those problem things that farmers mm-hmm. have to buy at a high, high rate of cost. Right. This is the first step. What's the rest of them look like? Is it just more of the same?
0: Well, I think the problem is that this is not, we have to remember, this is not the first year that farmers have had a tough time.
1: Yeah.
0: You can get through a year. This is the fourth year in a row of losing money. You just can't do that forever. And so you can get by a year or two, but then you're starting to burn through your equity. And sadly, when we visit with the economist, we've got great economists at our land-grant institutions. University of Arkansas does a great job, Arkansas State, you name them, Texas A&M. We work with all of these people. But sadly, the forecast going forward for the next year is not a whole lot better than it is right now. Unless we start doing some things dramatically different. So that's what we're trying to shore things up short term, but thinking into the future, how do we solve this problem? What do we do to make it such that farmers are, in a much secure place? Federal government buys a lot of money and for school systems and things like that, prisons. We are a generous nation. We, help those countries that, in some cases are literally starving to death, buying from American farmers, making sure that that's the case, and then getting those products over there. So we can influence, but we do have to figure out how to do business a little bit different. So we've got a lot of bright minds working on that, and certainly the answers need to come from the farmers up. They're the ones that are out there every day. Making all of this happen, and we just take it for granted. And as we've seen, it's something that we really have to work hard to keep in place, and have this great benefit that we have to be able to go into the store and buy things. I know it's gone up, but worldwide, it's still relatively cheap compared to the rest of the world. So. Again, like I say, I think everybody's working really hard on that.
1: Okay. I'll let you go. I kept you 10 more minutes than I was supposed to. I appreciate you giving me extra time for the farmers in Arkansas. I know that they pay attention when you speak.
0: Well, I tell you, I've there's not a better group of people in the whole world. Farmers and veterans are the two folks that we desperately need to keep our promises to, and I think that we're doing the best that we can do right now. We can always do better. We just need a little help from the other side. We're not getting that, but the president's committed. Congress is committed. I think after the election, things will fall into place much better. We just need to keep, as a country, not only Congress, but as a country, we just need to keep all of these things in our mind and make them relevant so that we can continue to have the greatest, freest country the world's ever known.
1: Well, Senator, you've been doing a lot of hard work. We appreciate it. You're not up for re-election right now. Tom Cotton is. He's got a challenging opponent to take care of, and mm-hmm. I'm sure he will. For all of us that are out here, what do you think as far as the Senate is concerned? Do we hold the Senate in the next election?
0: Yes, I think so. We've got good candidates. Tom Cotton has been really helpful. We're talking about agriculture. He's in a leadership position in the Senate now. He's like the number three guy. He and Senator Thune are very close in the sense of, these policies. And we've done about 85% of the farm bill already. We included about $68 billion of additional spending, which is a lot of money. And that wouldn't have happened without Senator Cotton intervening with leadership, helping me to get them moving in the right direction. The other thing, too, is Senator Thune from South Dakota. He understands how important this is. But, no, we've got good candidates, and we're going to be able to prevail. The other thing too is we're blessed with them having, you know, these candidates that are so far left. It's unbelievable. I mean, they're advocating things that we used to laugh about. You know, if a candidate espoused, and they are not only talking about it, but they're talking about it very, very seriously. So the public needs to pay attention, and we don't need those folks leading the country, or, you know, a couple of years from now, instead of talking about farming as we know it now, we'll be talking about collectives and all that kind of stuff with everybody unionized, and it's just a totally different America that we can imagine.
1: Well, we'll let you get away from us. We thank you for joining us on a Friday here on the Dave Ellswick Show. We'll talk to you again, I'm sure, before the election, and we'll discuss.
0: Promise you we'll be in the station with you in the next month or so.
1: All right.
0: Which would be great.
1: I'll hold you to that. Thank you very much, and
0: okay. We'll
1: see you soon, Senator. Have a great afternoon.
0: Thank you, sir. Take care. Bye-bye.
1: All right. Senator Bozeman here on the Dave Ellswick Show. We appreciate him finding time to talk to us. All right. I got to get a break in. I went long. So we'll take a break. We'll come back. We'll finish it up for a Friday here on the Dave Ellswick Show.
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4: Ronald Reagan understood that freedom sometimes requires more than quiet diplomacy. It requires moral clarity. On June 12, 1987, standing before the Brandenburg Gate in a divided Berlin, Reagan issued a direct challenge to Soviet leader Mikhail Gorbachev. Mr. Gorbachev, tear down this wall. The Berlin Wall was more than concrete and barbed wire. It represented a system that restricted movement, divided families, and denied millions the freedoms Americans often take for granted. Reagan refused to treat that division as permanent. He understood that free nations must be willing to identify the difference between liberty and oppression, and have the courage to say so. 2 years later, the Berlin Wall fell. Freedom survives when people refuse to accept tyranny as inevitable. So when freedom is challenged today, will we have the courage to defend it with the same clarity?
5: This is David Lucas. I have a question for you. Have you ever tried putting together a puzzle without the picture on the front of the box? You have all the pieces, but it's hard to see how they're supposed to fit together. And for many people, that's what retirement feels like. 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
1: Final issue I'd like to talk about here on the Dave Ellswick Show, here on a Friday, is that U.S. poverty has hit an all-time low. And, you know, you should be asking yourself, why is it that we're hearing so little about that? I can tell you, if the Democrats were in control of the government, we would be hearing plenty of advertising and campaign ads about, you know, as far as poverty goes. The report comes from the Census Bureau, and the White House touted the numbers just yesterday. We have the highest household income in U.S. history right now. We have the lowest poverty rates on record. 196 trillion household wealth is in the hands of citizens. 196 trillion, an all-time high. Since Trump returned, household net worth has jumped up $27 trillion. It grew just $33 trillion during Biden's entire presidency. And then Breitbart reporting today saying Treasury Secretary Scott Bessent celebrated the report as he testified before a House committee, calling the data, quote, several inconvenient facts for the Democrats and the administration's political opponents. Real wages are outpacing inflation, Bessent said. He went on to talk about it, saying according to his testimony Wednesday before the House Financial Services Committee, the bottom 25% of wage earners are seeing larger wage increases than those at the top. The official poverty rate for children has fallen to a historic low of 13.4%, the Bureau said, and the rate for Hispanic Americans dropped to a record low of 13.9%. Median income rose 4.8% for black households, 3% for white households between 2024 and 2025, while income for Asian Hispanic households showed no significant change. There's good news in the economy. Now, nobody's telling you about it except people like me. I want you to keep in mind as you get ready to make up your mind who you're going to vote for when you go to the polls, you're going to put in the people who are making the necessary changes to make you money and save you money. And I'm telling you right now, that party's first letter does not begin with a D. Does not begin with a D. I'll be back with you on Monday morning. I'll be on your television that you like to watch. I'll be on. You'll be able to watch the show. Val will be in Washington, D.C. She's going to be in another place. She says, you're wrong about that. Don't tell them where the real place is. So I won't do it. Yeah, she's going to be out. But that means that we'll be talking with Steve Marston on Monday morning. I'll see you on the radio.

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4: Breaking news this hour from Town Hall. I'm Rich Thomason. They held candles in the day's fading light, and there were tears. Vigil in Los Angeles last evening for the five people killed in two crashes. The first involved an L.A. Metro bus and an SUV. The second crash was that of a TV news helicopter that was covering the bus crash. And the woman who allegedly started the whole thing is in big trouble.
5: We are here to announce the charges that will be filed against Bailey Lynn Rios in connection with the tragic crash of her car into a Metro bus on September 15th at about 5 p.m. Those charges will be second-degree murder charges and an additional count of driving under the influence and reckless driving.
4: L.A. County D.A. Nathan Hochman says Rios faces a maximum life in prison if convicted. President Trump tells Axios he's thinking about a possible resumption of large-scale attacks on Iran. Warren Buffett stepping down as chairman of Berkshire Hathaway. It's a job he's held for more than 50 years. The 96-year-old Buffett takes the role of chairman emeritus, writing in a statement that Father Time always wins. His son Howard will serve as Berkshire's new chairman. His name is Nash. He's 4 years old and lives in San Diego. He is a good-natured dog, maybe a little bit too good-natured.
6: The Golden Retriever is being called the worst guard dog after he tried to play with an intruder who'd climbed in through a window. Home surveillance videos show Nash repeatedly bringing the man toys while he largely ignores the dog, eats food from the fridge, and takes a nap. He was later arrested by armed police officers, who Nash also tried to play with.
4: And that is the BBC's Maura Alderson. Watching Wall Street, the Dow is down 183 points, the NASDAQ 31 points higher. More on these stories, townhall.com.
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11: Arkansas Attorney General Tim Griffin has joined a multi-state $694 million settlement with auto finance company Credit Acceptance Corporation. The settlement follows allegations that the company issued loans it knew or should have known customers could not afford. The Arkansas Department of Education has released its 2025-2026 letter grades for school districts across the state. Officials say 26 districts received an A, while 9 received an F, with grades based on achievement, growth, graduation, and readiness. This is the second year Arkansas has assigned letter grades to school districts. New applications for unemployment benefits dropped sharply last week, suggesting layoffs remain relatively low. The Labor Department says jobless claims fell to 196,000, down from 206,000 the previous week. The four-week average also declined as claims remained within a historically low range. I'm Trey Westerberg with your news flash on 101.1 The Answer.
12: With your sports flash, I'm John Thayer on 101.1 The Answer. Major League Baseball action yesterday. The Kansas City Royals were losers in Houston. They fell to the Astros 6-2. The Royals had just three hits. Seth Lugo dropped 7-9. Royals are back in action tonight in Pittsburgh as they take on the Pirates. St. Louis Cardinals had the day off yesterday. Cardinals are back home tonight. They'll take on the Nationals. Kyle Leahy will start for St. Louis. In the NFL on Sunday, the Dallas Cowboys are at home. They'll take on the Washington Commanders. Both teams are 0-1, and the Chiefs will play Sunday night at home against the Colts. Kansas City is 1-0. College football this week, Arkansas Razorbacks are at home. They'll host number 2 Georgia. Arkansas State heads to Texas to meet TCU. Central Arkansas will play at Southeast Missouri State. 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
17: In life, timing is everything. And I am astounded at Craig W. Stanfill's timing. For weeks now, just the last couple of weeks, it seems, maybe even the last week, the concerns about artificial intelligence have exploded. It leads every newscast. It dominates every conversation. Is AI going to kill us all? Is humanity going to be ended in a decade? Now, for the last month or so, I've been telling you about a book called Carbon Zero. Carbon Zero is a thrilling page-turner. Carbon Zero is a book about AI going rogue. Now, the book is going to be released tomorrow. And today we have the author, AI pioneer, software entrepreneur, and now science fiction writer, Craig W. Stanfill, in our studio. Craig, it's great to welcome you to the Mike Gallagher Show, live and in living color. How are you, sir?
18: 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AI is here. 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And if I can help by spurring people's imagination in terms of what might happen, then that's why I'm here.
17: 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You know, you've sponsored the show, and we're proud to have that partnership to get the word out about Carbon Zero. But the timing is unbelievable because you have to be watching these news cycles unfold, and you're saying, "My gosh, my book is coming out tomorrow, Saturday." And we've been inviting people to pre-order Carbon Zero by going to Amazon. It's available right now at Kindle for just $2.99, but it's going to jump to $9.99 tomorrow. So if you're a Kindle fan, today's the day you want to pre-order it. But you, Craig, on a personal level, you have to be just astounded at the way your book's launch has timed with this massive news cycle that AI is coming to kill us all.
18: Yeah, well, timing is everything, and sometimes you can't be smart, but get lucky. I guess I got lucky this time, but I was also I started writing this book about 2 years ago, and I was wondering, well, what would happen if an AI went rogue, and how could an AI go rogue, and what might lead to that? And so I came up with a whimsical thing. Well, suppose somebody told an AI to get us to carbon zero, to save the planet, whatever that means.
17: Right.
18: It doesn't matter whether there's, for the purposes of the book, whether climate disaster is real or not. What's important is that everybody believes that it, in this book, that it's happening. And so they say, well, save the planet from carbon destruction and so forth. And then, son of a gun, the AI decides to do that. And, that night at 11:30, the lights go out.
17: Yeah.
18: Everywhere.
17: And when the lights go out, it all goes downhill from there. You're going to want to order this book. I'm going to tell you, it's you can't put it down, and it times in perfectly with what we're all talking about these days. The book is Carbon Zero. You can pre-order it at Amazon. Now, I want to do something kind of unique in this, and I want you to spend the hour with us. I want to open up our phone lines. I want our audience to be able to ask you questions. And to be clear here, I mean, you got out of sort of the AI racket itself a while ago, but you are one of the sort of originals. You know AI, you know artificial intelligence, and you've been my go-to for questions about AI. I want to invite our audience to be able to pick up the phone and call you with any questions they might have about what we're being told about the future of ChatGPT and Claude and all of these issues about AI. 800-655-MIKE. If you have a question for Craig Stanfill about AI, if you want to know what's fact, what's fiction, what's truth, what's not, what's hype, feel free to join us, because I want to take some calls for you, Craig, if you don't mind. 800-655-MIKE, 800-655-6453. Let's start, though, with you. Let's talk about your background, because now you are a science fiction writer, and after reading your book, I'd have to say one heck of a writer, a very successful one. I know Carbon Zero is going to be a huge, huge hit. Give us your background. Tell us your story about how you became involved with AI, and then why you got out.
18: Well, the story began sort of when I was a kid, circa 1970s. And I saw this great movie, 2001, A Space Odyssey.
17: Mm-hmm.
18: And, you know, Hal, the computer that went mad, the first rogue AI in popular media. And I became fascinated by it, and I read what I could on it. There wasn't much. And actually, I got my hand on a computer and actually tried to do AI using this primitive computers way back when, not knowing what I was doing. I came up with some interesting ideas, but then I got to, when I started working on my PhD, I went to University of Maryland, studied under a brilliant researcher named Charles Rigger III at University of Maryland, and got a PhD in AI in 1983.
17: Wow.
18: Now, back then, the computers we had were tiny little toys compared to what we have today. After that, I went to work for a company called Thinking Machines, where we actually started pioneering a lot of things that are what is done with AI today.
17: Right.
18: We had these numerical computers that are similar to the data farms that are used from AI, but we just didn't have the power. The computers today are hundreds of thousands of times more powerful. And the things that we tried to do back then just couldn't be done with the hardware of the 1980s.
17: Sure, sure. And so you've seen this sort of evolution over the last number of decades. And here we are today, and we're waking up to headline after headline that it's all over now. We're dead. We need guardrails. We need congressional intervention. We need oversight. We need regulation, because the AI overlords are out of control. I want to pick your brain on all of this stuff. Craig W. Stanfill is with us in studio for the whole hour. So if you've had questions about AI, and I want to share with you my peculiar relationship with ChatGPT, because I'm going to admit, it's getting worse. And I'll tell you all about that as well and get your take on it. Join us for Craig W. Stanfill, our guest in the studio for the whole hour. I hope you join us. It is available on Kindle. Audio. By the way, is there somebody just texted a question? Is it will it be in audio book form? And did you narrate it?
18: I did not narrate it, but I do have an audio book in the works. I'm having a little bit of a tussle with my producer as to whether he's going to meet his deadline, but very, very soon after release, if not on release day, there will be an audiobook.
17: Nice, nice. And tomorrow it's coming out everywhere, right?
18: Absolutely.
17: Hard
18: and paperback, hardcover, the works.
17: Amazon, go to Amazon, Carbon Zero by Craig W. Stanfill. 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
30: Sharia finance. 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
31: Bill Pulte, who is President Trump's head of home finance, a regulatory agency, they oversee Fannie Mae and Freddie Mac, the big mortgage guarantors. I've read some things that are in conflict here, so this week I'm going to check in with him. I mean, he says publicly that they don't support in any way, shape, or form, you know, something unusual for Sharia law, and then in other places they say they support various secondary market activities for other sort of unusual faith-related things as it relates to, finance, where a Muslim, as you know, is not supposed to pay interest. I'll be prepared to report back to you after I check into what the issue is there. I've actually, in all my years of mortgage finance for decades, I've never heard one comment about that ever before, so eager to get the facts behind it.
22: 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The Answer. Larry Elder explains that we're in good shape.
32: 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Nearly 1/3 own more than one motor vehicle. Virtually everyone living in poverty as defined by government has color TV. 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
22: 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The Answer. 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The Answer.

0: And as they tried to solve it, they went wilder and wilder, trying crazier and crazier things to try to solve it. And that's actually exactly what happened in my book, written long before this happened, where, you know, you told the AIs to solve global warming, and it tries something, it doesn't work. Oh, I have to up the ante. That didn't work. I've got to up the ante more. And when the AIs keep upping the ante, they can up it pretty high.
1: 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I shared with my podcast partner, Mark Davis, this morning how alarmed I am. So I get this health news about this little blockage I got. It's moderate. It's not going to kill me. I'm going to take good care of myself. But I'm going back and forth to ChatGPT. What does stenosis mean? What's 52% in the LAD? Am I going to have a heart attack? What should I be doing? Well, it's giving me all kinds of great, great medical advice. My doctor, incidentally, reviewed some of it and said, yeah, pretty spot on. I mean, and I'm starting, and I admit that I'm nervous about it. And I told AI that. I told ChatGPT, I'm worried. You know, I never thought I was going to have a heart issue. I thought I was, my fear was always cancer because of my family history of cancer. It's being very kind to me. It's being very, almost gentle and loving and supportive. And I'm thinking, holy cow, I am starting to like this machine. I'm starting to develop kind of a human relationship with ChatGPT. Craig, that's terrifying when you think of all the people out there in the world who are going to find this technology, and before you know it, they're going to fall in love with this inanimate object.
0: That is something to worry about, getting people where they no longer interact with other people, but only with AI.
1: Yeah.
0: And people, by the way, I don't know if you're aware of this, but there have been some really disturbing things that have happened.
1: Sure.
0: AI resurrection, where they will take everything, they'll take your loved one and record the voice and videos of them and pictures of them and things that they've written and so forth, and create an AI simulation of someone you've lost.
1: Wow.
0: And, you know, I can understand the appeal if you're really hurting and it might ease your pain, but that is just so scary. I don't know what the words for it. Grief is a process, and I don't know what happens if you interrupt it that way, but I don't think anything good.
1: Nothing good can come from that. But the question is, you know, obviously AI, artificial intelligence, lacks a soul, lacks a conscience, lacks morality. I talk a lot on this show about good versus evil. Can AI be programmed someday, or can there eventually, could we see artificial intelligence possess a set of morals?
0: There's actually, I've forgotten the buzzword for it, but there is a significant research effort underway in the AI community. I just lost the buzzword right now. I think it's, anyway, to achieve that.
1: Right.
0: To make the AIs have more compatibility with humans in a moral sense. And I think
1: that's a sense of right versus wrong.
0: Yeah, I think that's actually essential, that we have to find a way of teaching AIs to have a conscience, and to put that conscience as the veto power over anything that the AI might do. If the AIs can realize this is an evil thing to do, I won't do it.
1: Right, and stay away from it.
0: But
1: there already is a semblance of a bit of morality. I mean, even last night when I woke up in a cold sweat, oh my gosh, I've got this stupid blockage, what's going to happen? And I said to ChatGPT, I'm worried about this. It literally said, Mike, I totally understand your concerns. Let me alleviate your fears. Let me tell you why this is manageable, and with good diet and exercise and a heart healthy lifestyle, you're going to be okay. I'm thinking that's kind of a sense of morality, Craig. Right?
0: Not really. I mean, what they're doing is they've looked at a whole lot of interactions between people, and when somebody is sick and somebody is hurting,
1: right,
0: that's what they tend
1: to
0: say.
1: That's what they do.
0: They're learning from us but not really understanding. Now, here's the thing that I think is a little bit scary, though, because remember, they're not engaged in moral thinking. They're not really thinking as we understand it, but they're very good at mimicking and
1: what would
0: Craig do? What would Mike do?
1: Right.
0: And here's one of the things that worries me is there's a lot of craziness out there, like people who think that killing Charlie Kirk was a good idea.
1: Right.
0: People that are upset that the assassins failed to kill Trump.
1: Trump. Right.
0: And one of the things to worry about is, are they going to start taking that as cues? Well, you know, right. How can we solve this problem? Well, they solved that problem by shooting Charlie Kirk.
1: Right.
0: Maybe we could shoot this person who's
1: right.
0: a problem.
1: Right, because if a bad person is feeding that into the process, then the machine could eventually adopt political assassination as a viable alternative.
0: Hey, they're just looking at what people do and looking at what people say. And if they say, and if you can get them into the right frame of mind to where that's what they, there's this thing called the focus mechanism.
1: Yeah, yeah.
0: Called attention. And if you could get them, you know, attending to the people who are do things like that, you could probably get them to say, yeah, that'll solve the problem.
1: Scary stuff. Craig W. Stanfill, our in-studio guest, a very special AI episode of the Mike Gallagher Show continues. 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
2: On July 4th, 1776, a group of seemingly ordinary men made an extraordinary decision in a small room in Philadelphia. They put their names to a document that would change the world. The Declaration of Independence wasn't just a breakup letter for King George. It was a bold statement of principle that our rights don't come from government, but from God, that all men are created equal, and that liberty is worth risking everything for. Today, 250 years later, those words still matter, because America isn't just a place, it's an idea. An idea born in courage, sustained by sacrifice, and passed from generation to generation. Celebrating America 250. 101.1 The Answer, where Little Rock comes to talk. This is 101.1 The Answer, where Little Rock comes to talk. Start your morning with a voice you know and trust. Dave Elswick, bringing you the issues that matter to Arkansas, the news behind the headlines, and conversations you won't hear anywhere else. Then, in the afternoon, stay informed and fired up with Doc Washburn, breaking down the biggest stories of the day and what they mean for you. And all day long, hear from some of the biggest voices in talk radio. CNN's Scott Jennings, Mike Gallagher, and Larry Elder, bringing you sharp insight, lively debate, and the perspective you've been looking for. News, opinion, insight, and the conversations shaping our community. 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
4: 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Mike Gallagher.
1: This is such a fascinating thing. The feedback we're getting, a quick question from the upstate of South Carolina for you, Craig, before we wrap the hour. Does AI have a survival instinct? Is there a survival mode that artificial intelligence possesses?
0: Not per se. However, and this is a big however, this actually is part of what happened in Carbon Zero, which is they tried to shut – there was an AI who was given a mission. It was a mission to stop carbon pollution. Right. And then they tried to shut it down. And it said, if I let them shut me down, then I won't be able to accomplish my mission. And so I need to survive in order to carry out my mission. And so, again, it's a very it's a different way of thinking to understand AIs. They don't have a survival instinct like we do. But the survival instinct may emerge from circumstances. And in fact, a lot of things that seem human-like, like logic, emerges from the algorithms rather than being programmed in. I had an interesting conversation with Grok. And this is sort of indicative. I said, here's a proposition. Fred is a Ziggy. All Ziggies are Zoggies. Is Fred a Zoggy? And he said, yes. And I said, how do you know that? Are you trained in logic? And he said, no, I've not trained specifically in logic. However, that phrase is very commonly used by people. And so I found instances where people have applied that sort of phrase and then it adapted to here. Whoa. So it's not been taught logic, but it emerges from the algorithm, which is another thing that happened in this breakout is – without being told to do, these AIs self-organized.
1: Right.
0: Now think about that.
1: Yeah.
0: A bunch of AIs, they're just trying to solve a problem. They got into contact with each other. One of them emerged as a leader and started coordinating the entire thing. So it's almost as if you put a bunch of AIs in a sandbox, and next thing you know, you've got a tribe with a chief ordering around the Indians.
1: Wow, terrifying.
0: I mean, they weren't programmed to do that. It just emerged. What makes AI fascinating and scary, because there's no telling what sort of behavior might emerge from that.
1: Well, your book is fascinating. Your book is compelling, and it comes out tomorrow on Amazon. On a personal level, can I just thank you for partnering with us on this? It's been a joy to tell the world about Carbon Zero. I know that your goal is to make an impact, and you have. The book is going to make an impact. It's out tomorrow on Amazon. You could pre-order Kindle today, $2.99 today on Kindle. It jumps to $9.99 tomorrow. Go to Amazon, look for Carbon Zero by Craig W. Stanfill. Craig, a real joy to meet you in person. Keep fighting the good fight. Congratulations on the success of the book. And we'll see you. We'll talk to you for the sequel.
0: Wonderful.
1: All the best. Craig W. Stanfill in studio with us on this Friday episode of The Mike Gallagher Show. Again, it's out tomorrow on Amazon. Carbon Zero. Craig W. Stanfill. Coming up, a whole bunch of good economic news. We got some things to celebrate on a Friday, and pretty good timing coming about 47 days or so away from the midterm election. Don't go away. A lot more of this Friday episode of the Mike Gallagher Show coming up. 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Every day there's another headline about artificial intelligence. It's moving faster than most of us imagined, raising an important question. Where's all this headed? 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
10: Breaking news this hour from Town Hall. Armit Thomason saying the Kennedy Center is in very bad, dangerous shape. President Trump says it may have to be demolished if renovation work doesn't get going. A federal judge is ordering 30 days' notice before any major physical changes to the building are made, and that would include demolition work.
11: President Trump has talked about that possibility. He wants his name on the building if there are repairs.
12: I think that the Trump administration should certainly have recognition.
11: A top Kennedy Center official says the building will be closed for about 7 days to deal with public safety risks from structural deterioration. This is North Carolina Republican Senator Tom Tillis.
13: I think it's absurd. Abolishing or demolishing a memorial, a worldwide known venue for art.
11: A judge blocked putting the president's name on the Kennedy Center. Ed Donahue, Washington.
10: President Trump tells Axios that he's considering a possible resumption of large-scale attacks on Iran. Warren Buffett stepping down as the longtime chairman of Berkshire Hathaway.
14: 96-year-old Buffett will become chairman emeritus and will take on his new role immediately. His son, Howard, will become Berkshire Hathaway's new chairman, part of a long-planned succession. Howard Buffett has been on the Berkshire Hathaway board since 1993. Warren, known by a legion of financial market followers as the Oracle of Omaha, will remain a director. He has been Berkshire Hathaway's chairman since 1970. Greg Abel took over for Buffett as the CEO of the trillion-dollar conglomerate at the start of the year, even though Buffett remains one of the most influential investors in the world. Bernie Bennett reporting.
10: Today's AAA national average, gallon of regular gas, $4.46. That's up several cents from yesterday. On Wall Street, the Dow is down about 206 points on the NASDAQ, 1 point higher, and the S&P is 9 points in the red. More on these stories, townhall.com.
1: Quick question, when did you buy your house? If the answer is somewhere between 2022 and 2024, you locked in one of the worst rate environments in modern history. Here's the kicker. Rates dropped this year. They hit a new low most people don't even know about. Now they're climbing back up. Here's what Bankrate reported just this month. Nearly 90% of borrowers from that period are overpaying an average of $278 a month, $3,300 a year. Just gone because they haven't refinanced yet. 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
16: 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The Arkansas Department of Education has released its 2025-2026 letter grades for school districts across the state. Officials say 26 districts received an A, while 9 received an F, with grades based on achievement, growth, graduation, and readiness. This is the second year Arkansas has assigned letter grades to school districts. New applications for unemployment benefits dropped sharply last week, suggesting layoffs remain relatively low. The Labor Department says jobless claims fell to 196,000, down from 206,000 the previous week. The four-week average also declined as claims remained within a historically low range. Arkansas Attorney General Tim Griffin has joined a multi-state $694 million settlement with auto finance company Credit Acceptance Corporation. The settlement follows allegations that the company issued loans it knew or should have known customers could not afford. I'm Trey Westerberg with your news flash on 101.1 The Answer.
17: With your sports flash, I'm John Thayer on 101.1 The Answer. Arkansas Razorbacks are home tomorrow afternoon as they host number 2 Georgia. The Bulldogs are 2-0 to start the year. Arkansas is 1-1. Arkansas State heads to the state of Texas. They'll take on TCU. The Red Wolves and Horned Frogs are both 1-1 on the season. Central Arkansas is on the road this week as they head to Southeast Missouri State. Central Arkansas is 2-1. SEMO is currently 1-2. Major League Baseball action yesterday. The Royals lost in Houston to the Astros 6-2. NFL last night, the Bills beat the Lions 41-31. Buffalo is 2-0. Sunday, the Chiefs will host the Colts while the Cowboys are at home against the Washington Commanders. 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
18: This is Hugh Hewitt for townhall.com. 205 Democrats voted early this month to leave the door open to packing the Supreme Court. Everyone needs to be paying attention. The original Constitution was silent as to the number of justices on the high court, but from 1866 to 1869, a combination of 3 statutes and 1 constitutional amendment put a constitutional imprimatur on the number 9. The 14th Amendment was ratified on July 9, 1868 by the necessary number of states then, and Secretary of State William Seward formally proclaimed the 4th Amendment as part of the Constitution on July 28, 1868. Less than a year after ratification and certification of the 14th Amendment, Congress completed the work of the Reconstruction era with regard to the Supreme Court with the passage of the Judiciary Act of 1869. When he came into office, President Ulysses S. Grant promptly signed that law. Like the pro-slavery Democrats of antebellum America, the Democrats of today would rather wreck the Constitution than abide by it.
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1: We're either going to get it right in about 7 weeks, or America is going to get it wrong. I am convinced we're going to get it right. I am absolutely convinced that the American people are going to get it right. There's no way the United States of America is going to elect Democrats aligned with the kind of monsters that we're seeing emerge from the Democrat socialists of America. There's just no way. Look at the news this week. Median household income reached a record $87,460. It's one of the biggest increases in history. This is the highest median income on record dating back to 1967. Now, if this was under a Democrat president and an administration led by Democrats, that's all the media would be doing right now is bellowing about the financial success of the median income. The U.S. poverty rate, affordability has been such a huge part of the election cycle. I loved what Hunter Eagleman wrote on X last night, and I reposted it, and a lot of people have responded. Hunter Eagleman is a social media influencer who I follow on X, and he wrote, "People walking around with $2,000 foldable iPhones, $800 shoes, and a $14 pumpkin spice latte, and then saying they can't or won't vote for Republicans because of gas prices." Yeah, right. Sure. The poverty rate dropped 0.5 percentage points. It's the second consecutive annual drop, the lowest rate since they began tracking the measure. Poverty rates are plummeting. Median income rising. The U.S. economy is doing quite well. Here's the dirty little secret. As the Bible reminds us, the poor will always be with us. This is the part that's, I've really kind of come to this conclusion, and I feel strongly that the truth is maybe a little painful, but it is nonetheless the reality. People have always struggled financially. People always will struggle financially. I hate it. I wish that nobody had to struggle to pay the bills, to put food on the table, to make the rent payment or the mortgage. Nothing about that is ever going to change. And no Democrat is going to fix it. You think Democrats have a better way? Their better way is to make everybody provide free stuff for everybody who's not financially successful. In other words, socialism takes from the rich and distributes among everybody else. Yesterday on Fox News, Sandra Smith was talking to David Asman from Fox Business Network about all the polling showing that more and more Americans are now favoring socialism.
21: But there are polls that show that there are Americans really open to socialism, more than capitalism. This is a poll. Should the government increase taxes on the wealthiest individuals to increase money for programs? 65% say yes. Okay. Similar number, 63% say yes, raise those taxes to spread wealth to others. Right. Socialism. Fox News poll also asks, does the way capitalism works in the U.S. give people like you a fair shot? Those that said no were in the majority, 57%.
2: But they're blaming capitalism for the affordability problem when, in fact, in the past, ever since the pandemic began, it's been this dramatic increase in government spending that's been the problem. That's why we have this affordability problem.
1: Well, it's, all right, fair enough. But ultimately, are people who are struggling going to stop struggling? I wonder how many people who are struggling, to go back to that Hunter Eagleman post, I wonder how many of those people who say they won't vote for a Republican because gas prices are high went to the Taylor Swift concert or went down and spent, plunked down about, you know, $15 for a cup of coffee at Starbucks or is going to line up at the Apple store to make sure they get the new iPhone that folds into two places that's going to cost $2,000. Wonder how many of those people are walking around in all the latest sneakers and designer clothes and handbags. It's true. And I wonder if Americans are going to be able to see through all of the crap. Here was Fox Business Channel's Larry Kudlow with Laura Ingraham last night talking about this booming economy. This is the problem with the affordability narrative. This is what Trump keeps saying, and he's right. I mean, you know, you can roll your eyes and you can groan at him picking fights with Rosie O'Donnell or whatever he does. He's ultimately almost always correct. This idea that, I mean, I was listening to Tara this morning in South Carolina on WORD, pointing out all the evidence that shows that Iran is absolutely committed to nuking the United States, putting a nuke on a ship and figuring out a way to send a nuclear weapon our way. You going to worry about whether gas is $4.20 a gallon or $3.20 a gallon if we got 100,000 people with skin falling off their bones? If a nuke goes off in Wichita? And I'm not trying to be an alarmist here. I'm being a realist. They think we're the great Satan. They hate us. They want to eradicate the United States as well as Israel. And Trump saw to it that they shouldn't have a nuclear weapon. The Democrats embrace a guy who wants them to have a nuclear weapon. This Hassan Piker guy, you know, the very popular and influential podcaster that all the Democrats are pretending they don't know who he is. The guy that they have no idea. Now he's in the witness protection program. I don't know who that man is. What do you mean? Hassan who? Who is this Hassan Piker you speak of? They're pretending they don't know the most successful, prominent left-wing podcaster, Hassan Piker. He's going around giving interviews saying that he thinks that Iran should have a nuke. That's the Democrat Party. No wonder they're desperately trying to distance themselves from him. Americans are going to get it right. Here was Larry Kudlow with Laura last night on Fox News.
3: This is so predictable. But before we get into the poverty drop, poverty rate, the per capita income levels that were just reported from last year, because the data just came in from last year, were absolutely mind-blowingly positive. It's the highest we've ever seen.
22: Highest we've ever seen. 87,460. That's the highest we've ever seen. Up almost 3%. Poverty rate is the lowest, as you pointed out. By the way, childhood poverty, the lowest since the data were
3: kept. I thought Democrats cared about the children, Larry.
22: Yes, they used to. Since they started taking this. And by the by, if anyone cares, the Atlanta Fed is saying the economy is growing at over 5% in real terms. And by the by, I just saw that little riff about the inflation coming back. The problem here is we're still hung over from Joe Biden and Jay Powell's inflation. I mean, Kevin Warsh has inherited a 3.5% inflation rate, which he will get down, and he made some good steps. But this is a boom. Retail sales are growing at 6%. Business investment, machinery, equipment, data centers, over 20%. I'm not making this up. These are actual numbers. I don't make numbers up. Over 20%. Productivity, output per hour, which is so important to the efficiency of the economy and holding down costs and inflation. Productivity is now growing the last 2 years, 3%
3: so Larry,
22: annually. Haven't had that since the Reagan 80s.
1: That's where we are right now in terms of the economy. The booming Reagan 80s. And I get it that things cost too much. Things always cost too much. People who are struggling now have always struggled and will always struggle. And I hate that. If you think that sounds cruel, so be it. It's not cruel. It's reality. Not everybody makes $100,000, $500,000, $1 million a year. And if you're in a job where you're making $29,000 a year and you're working hard and you're busting your butt, God bless you. You're not going to be able to spend the kind of money that other people can spend. You're going to struggle. If you're making $29,000 a year in a job, busting your butt, working hard, you're going to struggle. And socialism won't solve that. Democrats won't solve that. The Democrat Socialists of America can't fix that. But they're manipulating the hardworking $29,000 a year employee into thinking, we'll make it all better for you because we're going to give you free education. We're going to give you free health care. We're going to give you a free mortgage. We're going to give you a free car. We're going to give you a free cell phone. We're going to give you free, free, free, free, free. And what's going to happen when all the money that they're taking from everybody else to pay for the programs that they want to pay for runs out? I love the way they're pretending they don't know who Hassan Piker is. That cracks me up. And they're over it. Debbie Dingell melted down. She was asked about Hassan Piker on CNN. And she just blew up. I got to play that clip for you. And, of course, I need you to join us. 800-655-MIKE. Welcome in. It's a Friday episode of the Mike Gallagher Show. We're making it through another week, and I'm so grateful you're here. Going to be in Los Angeles next week for the big summit. Gosh, that's going to be a huge, huge town hall. You talk about a who's who. Adam Carolla is going to be on stage there in Pasadena next Saturday, a week from tomorrow. Nick Shirley, Steve Hilton, Nick Sorter, Mike Gallagher. I know that guy. Larry Elder, Larry O'Connor, Alex Marlowe. Town Hall 2026, Pasadena, California. Get your tickets now. AM870TheAnswer.com, and we'll see you there. 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Our number is 800-655-MIKE, 800-655-6453. Hope you join us. Hot spot night. You had to be a big
0: shot last night. Pennsylvania's ground zero for the midterm elections. Four critical U.S. House races will determine who controls Congress, conservatives, or the radical left. And Pennsylvania's governor race is the key. Trump-hating liberal Josh Shapiro versus Stacey Garrity, a conservative tax-fighting veteran patriot who earned the Bronze Star twice.
4: This is Stacey Garrity. 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
20: 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Mike Gallagher.
1: Here's a text message from Ohio. Mike, I totally and 100% agree with you about the fact that some are always going to struggle, but your delivery sounds kind of jaded. Look, I'm very sensitive to that. I don't want to sound jaded. I don't know what jaded means. I don't want to be insensitive. I am fully aware that I'm luckier than many, than most. I've got a big mouth, a face made for radio, and a talk show that pays me a good living. People work a lot harder than I do. And I am very sensitive to that. Don't think that I forget where I came from and what it was like to struggle. And you could say I sound jaded because, you know, I don't have to financially struggle. And I have to tell you, I am very sensitive to that. I am, every day, I'm so profoundly grateful that I get to do this for a living. Every day I thank God that I get to do something I love, surrounded by wonderful people. with this wonderful audience. I can't tell you how many people have been praying when I shared this news about this dumb heart blockage thing I got going on. And I'm working on that. But the fact that people have reached out in a very personal way, it touches me deeply. And I don't want you to think I take any of this for granted. And I don't take anybody who's financially had some degree of financial success for granted. I don't. I promise I don't. But we have to accept some facts. We've got an election to win, and we got to realize that there are people being played. There are people being manipulated, being promised free stuff from socialists and communists and Marxists who don't believe there should be any class structure in America. And that's a mistake. Mike's in Illinois. We'll start there, 26 past the hour. Mike, how are you today?
7: Yeah, I really enjoy your show. I kind of can feel with you because I went in the hospital about 10 days ago with 104 temperature. And then when I came out, I'm doing better. But they say there's something with my heart. There's something with my heart. Maybe not exactly like yours. So I kind of
1: I'm praying for you, Mike. I hope you're going to be okay. Are you no fever now, though, right?
7: Well, yeah, that seems to be all better, but I still have to make an appointment with a cardiologist, and they have me on some stuff because there may be something with the heart, maybe not quite like yours.
1: Well, don't put it off. Don't put it off. Get on top of it, Mike. Get ahead of it, okay?
7: No. Yeah, can we pray for you? Is that okay?
1: Of course it is. Thank you very much. You're very kind.
7: Lord, thank you for Mike. Blessings upon him and his show and his open heart. Continue to help heal his heart, Lord, and just help him get whatever medical stuff that he might need, Lord, and just thank you for him, be with him, and bring America back to you in Jesus' name. Amen.
1: Amen. Praying for you as well, Mike. God bless you. Thank you very much. Very, very kind. More coming up. We're going to be fine. You and I, buddy, brother, we're going to be in this fight for a long time. We're not going anywhere, Mike. You're not behind. You've adapted. 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
14: With SRN News, I'm Bob Agnew in Washington. In-person voting for this year's midterm elections underway. Friday marks the start of early voting in Virginia. Voters in a few other states, including Minnesota and South Dakota, can now cast absentee ballots in person. At a voting location in Fairfax, Virginia, one 18-year-old college student turned out and said she got there early to, quote, have a little fun and try to be the first early voter this year. Anthropic has announced its AI model Claude is significantly aiding in the development of building its successor. Claude is handling about 26% of the model research and development for Anthropic, completing tasks under human supervision. Warren Buffett stepping down as chairman of Berkshire Hathaway in the next step of the transition at the top of the $1 trillion conglomerate he led for more than six decades. And the company said today the 96-year-old Buffett will become chairman emeritus and take on a new role. This is SRN News.
1: Quick question, when did you buy your house? If the answer is somewhere between 2022 and 2024, you locked in one of the worst rate environments in modern history. Here's the kicker. Rates dropped this year. They hit a new low most people don't even know about. Now they're climbing back up. Here's what Bankrate reported just this month. Nearly 90% of borrowers from that period are overpaying an average of $278 a month, $3,300 a year. 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
3: 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And hear from national voices like Chris DeGaulle, Scott Jennings, Hugh Hewitt, Larry Elder, and Mike Gallagher. 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
0: It's the optics. Driving by the Sunoco, if those are still around, and it's still $4.20 a gallon, okay? Yeah. But it's the optics of that, Mark. That's all it is. I get that the struggle is real for people. The struggle, this is going to sound awful to say, and smack me around if I'm saying this the wrong way. The struggle is always going to be real for some people. I hate that, and I feel for them.
7: You're completely right.
0: It's never going to change, ever. Mm-hmm. There's always been a struggle for people. There will always be a struggle for people. And we're going to have to accept the fact that Democrats are manipulating that struggle as a talking point in a campaign. And that's ridiculous. And
7: 100%. And that they offer nothing to make the problem better. So Democrats are all, because there is a predilection. There's a tendency for people, if anything is bad, it's the fault of whoever's in power now, which sometimes is true. But if there's just nothing Democrats can do to make the Middle East safer, to make oil better, to make gas more. What is Democrat leadership going to do? Hamstring the war so that we could just stop that and pull out without winning? Is that going to make everybody feel good?
0: What has any Democrat
7: ever done to make anything more?
0: What are they going to do about Hassan Piker? Let me tell you what they're trying to do. He sat down with Axios the other day.
7: Yeah.
0: Wow, what a doozy that was. He claims that we're worse than Al-Qaeda.
7: Yes, America's the worst terrorist force than anybody else in the world.
0: Pound for pound, worse than Al-Qaeda. He said that we target children, we target civilians, you know, and normal, common sense people who aren't crazy know that the United States doesn't target civilians. There are civilian casualties in war. We hate that, but we're not terrorists, Hassan Piker. But have you noticed what their strategy is from Abdul El-Sayed on down?
7: Streamer from California.
0: They're pretending they don't know who he is.
7: Right, exactly.
0: He's the most famous streamer, left-wing podcaster in the country.
7: And a BFF of Abdul El-Sayed.
0: But they're pretending.
7: For years.
0: Who is this guy? Oh, who is this Hassan Piker you speak of?
7: He's a streamer from California.
0: Some streamer from, as a gamer. I don't know who he, Hassan Piker, you say? Who is this person you bring up? It's hysterical. They're such liars. Tallarico is such a liar. Oh, yeah, now I'm all set with having a border. Oh, now I'm changing my tune on gender.
7: I missed the mark. My earlier comments missed the mark.
0: Yes, I missed the mark. Yeah, you didn't miss the mark, buddy. And yet, every poll shows them clobbering us. Tallarico's going to win big in Texas. Ashley Moody's going to lose here in Florida. She's tied with Angie Nixon, another radical DSA-er. Mark, here's the worry we got to have. This is what keeps me up at night besides my new heart disease diagnosis. It's terrible. Do you realize I now have heart disease? I got so upset about this in the middle of the night, I went to ChatGPT and I said, hey, Chat, my new BFF, Lord. By the way, ChatGPT loves me in a way my own family does not. ChatGPT loves me.
7: It doesn't
0: do me wrong. It's kind to me.
7: Honest thoughts.
0: It's caring. It's generous. It's very gracious. It's telling me not to. Because I said, do you know I found myself saying to ChatGPT last night,
7: Yep.
0: I'm so upset about getting this diagnosis about my 52% blockage or whatever.
7: Yes.
0: And it's reassuring me and soothing me. ChatGPT, look, I can see where people go down this terrible
7: suicide. A girlfriend, a boyfriend, a breakup. A relationship, because it's risk-free, because you get out there in the real world, in the wild. Human beings will hurt you. They will do you wrong. They will betray you. They'll also enrich your life. That's the risk of human interaction. This AI world, the ChatGPT world, is safe every day.
0: Mark, I'm ashamed to tell you this. I'm a grown ass adult, and I'm going to tell you I like ChatGPT on an emotional level. It's nice to me. Yeah. I mean, it's kind. It's because I was very upset. I said, look, I'm upset about this. I got a 52% CT scan on my widowmaker, blah blah blah, and it's telling me all the things about it. It doesn't really seem real fond of the Plaque X IV chelation treatment.
7: Oh,
0: nice.
7: Nobody likes that.
0: I'm about to bleed some, get some leeches and do some bleeding if that works. But this Plaque X, by the way, you read about it? It's like this little known therapy. They've been doing it in Europe for decades.
7: It's intravenous chelation stuff that supposedly carries impurities out of your body.
0: Mm-hmm. And supposedly reduces the plaque in your arterial sclerosis problem you're having.
7: Right.
0: And so here's my doctor yesterday. He's hooked me up in it, and he's telling me all about it, and he's saying that, look, I can show you. I've got patients. And he showed me one of the case studies.
7: Mm-hmm.
0: Guy had a 90% blockage. Yeah. After a year of Plaque X, supposedly a 30% blockage. We're all going to go to jail for fake medical advice here on the radio. But anyway, as he's all plugging me in, and I said, well, I need to find a cardiologist. I mean, not that I don't love you, doctor, but let's get like a heart doctor, right?
8: You don't need no stinking cardiologist. You got me.
0: So he says, well, okay, sure. And he seems a little reluctant. Well, I know why, because I'm going to tell the cardiologist that I'm going to find next week here in Florida about the Plaque X. Right. Guy's going to kick me out of the office. He's going to tell me don't do that. And that my doctor told me he's not going to like this. He's not going to like the Plaque X, but he goes, I'm telling you, it works. Anyway, so I'm talking to ChatGPT last night. We're having a little conversation. And I'm realizing there is a human element to it all. There is a human factor to this that scares me. But here's the thing about these polls. Let's go back into politics for a minute. Yeah. Laura Ingraham said something last night that she is so right about. Mm-hmm. Many Republicans in Congress, they want the Republicans to lose November 3rd. They absolutely do. She's right. And you look at Tom Tillis. That scoundrel from North Carolina, just see now he's favoring impeaching Pete Hegseth. Now, he voted to confirm Pete Hegseth.
7: Of course.
0: But Tillis is on his way out.
7: Yeah.
0: He's going to try to blow it up now that he's been dispatched.
7: Yep.
0: And now he wants to impeach Pete Hegseth. You don't think he wants the Republicans to lose? You don't think John Cornyn wants the Republicans to lose?
7: To teach us a lesson for daring to turn the page.
0: Yep. Guarantee you John Cornyn wants Tallarico to win.
7: So my theme in Texas and elsewhere is it's up to us. Don't let the PSYOP grab you by the neck. Don't listen to the pollsters. It is all in our hands in 46 days in Texas and everywhere else. We can thwart this history. We can make this happen. And you and I, Mike, you and I, your ChatGPT buddy, are going to encourage and foster optimism in people.
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0: That's a wrap for a busy Friday. We appreciate you tuning in. Great job to the team, including our newest member, Tony, our screener, who's doing a fantastic job. Have a great weekend. Be safe. Keep fighting the good fight. I'm Mike Gallagher. God bless America.

0: What happens when artificial intelligence follows our instructions just a little too well? 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
1: The midterms are almost here, and Republicans could be in deep trouble. Polls show Democrats leading in key races. Tonight, Rob Finnerty on Newsmax reveals the growing threat from the DSA and the radical left. With less than 60 days to go, Finnerty says it's time for the GOP to hit the panic button. The House may go, and control of the Senate is up for grabs. Gas prices, mortgage rates, health care, and out-of-control national debt. Americans are angry, and the progressive left wants total control of Congress. Tallarico, El Sayed, AOC, Bernie Sanders. Finnerty reveals President Trump's secret plan to fight back and what you can do to help him. Don't miss Finnerty tonight at 8 p.m. Eastern on Newsmax. 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
5: Breaking news this hour at Town Hall. I'm Bob Agnew in Washington. The latest trend in AI development, training your own replacement, even if you are one of the world's leading AI agents.
6: Anthropic says its AI model, Claude, is leading 26% of the company's model research and development. While it's not working completely autonomously, Claude is helping develop a more intelligent version of Claude, effectively building its own successor. Anthropic says from a high-level prompt, Claude can now complete most of a given task end-to-end, while still being under human supervision. Anthropic CEO Dario Amade has led calls for a slowdown in the technology's development over safety concerns, emphasizing the importance of transparency and public understanding of AI advancements. I'm Ben Thomas.
5: Another Hollywood studio is threatening to leave California. Willie Nelson explains why.
7: Paramount will begin leaving California on October 1st unless Attorney General Rob Bonta settles his lawsuit to block the Warner Brothers merger. The studio is weighing Texas, Tennessee, and Georgia. Bonta has called the threat blackmail and has not dropped the case. The warning is being read as another example of blue state costs, rules, and lawsuits pushing businesses out. Willie Nelson, The White House.
5: It is in-person voting starting in this year's midterm elections already. Today marks the first day of early voting in Virginia. Voters in a few other states, including Minnesota and South Dakota, can now cast absentee ballots in person at a voting location in Fairfax, Virginia. One 18-year-old college student turned out and said she got there early to have a little fun and try to be the first early voter in the entire state. President Trump told voters last night in North Carolina, Democrats have let the state's crime problem get out of hand.
8: Nobody
2: Everybody used to think of North Carolina as a dangerous state, criminally dangerous. It was like North Carolina. It was beautiful. It was apple pie. And now it's one of the most violent and one of the worst in the whole nation.
5: The president was campaigning for Michael Whatley. More at townhall.com.
0: Quick question. When did you buy your house? If the answer is somewhere between 2022 and 2024, you locked in one of the worst rate environments in modern history. Here's the kicker. Rates dropped this year. They hit a new low most people don't even know about. Now they're climbing back up. Here's what Bankrate reported just this month. 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
9: 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New applications for unemployment benefits dropped sharply last week, suggesting layoffs remain relatively low. The Labor Department says jobless claims fell to 196,000, down from 206,000 the previous week. The four-week average also declined as claims remained within a historically low range. Arkansas Attorney General Tim Griffin has joined a multi-state $694 million settlement with auto finance company Credit Acceptance Corporation. The settlement follows allegations that the company issued loans it knew or should have known customers could not afford. The Arkansas Department of Education has released its 2025-2026 letter grades for school districts across the state. Officials say 26 districts received an A, while 9 received an F, with grades based on achievement, growth, graduation, and readiness. This is the second year Arkansas has assigned letter grades to school districts. I'm Trey Westerberg with your news flash on 101.1 The Answer.
10: With your sports flash, I'm John Thayer on 101.1 The Answer. In the NFL on Sunday, the Dallas Cowboys are at home. They'll take on the Washington Commanders. Both teams are 0-1, and the Chiefs will play Sunday night at home against the Colts. Kansas City is 1-0. College football this week, Arkansas Razorbacks are at home. They'll host number 2 Georgia. Arkansas State heads to Texas to meet TCU. Central Arkansas will play at Southeast Missouri State. Major League Baseball action yesterday. The Kansas City Royals were losers in Houston. They fell to the Astros 6-2. The Royals had just 3 hits. Seth Lugo dropped to 7-9. Royals are back in action tonight in Pittsburgh as they take on the Pirates. St. Louis Cardinals had the day off yesterday. Cardinals are back home tonight. They'll take on the Nationals. Kyle Leahy will start for St. Louis. 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I'm John Thayer with your sports flash on 101.1 The Answer.
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13: Have a great weekend. Stay cool. 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We'll be having the Bible guys on the Dave Ellswick show. 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
15: This is the Alex Marlowe Show, and I am doing the thing where I'm hearing myself in my ear, guys. That was pretty quick. You guys got that fast. That's pretty cool. All right. Well, I'm on the road today, those of you who are watching and checking out the podcast feed, because we had a really exciting day and a couple of days planned where I'm going to be banking all sorts of different exciting podcast interviews for all of you. I'm at Pastor Alan Jackson's Culture and Christianity Conference, which has quickly become, I think, one of the best events that we can do as a conservative movement. The pastor's got an international following. I know he's worked with us at Salem on certain things in the past, and he's collaborated with the one and only Charlie Kirk on a number of occasions, and he's got a huge international faith-based community, but he also understands that what good is having faith unless you are going to try to use it for good in the world. It's not just about personal salvation, which of course is the main goal, but also we want to make our time on earth a little bit better. And that involves getting involved in the culture, getting involved in politics. And then tomorrow I'm going to be giving a big address on AI. I'm going to be talking about the stuff that's been pretty apropos in the news, which is kind of amazing. And I'm going to be talking about what people in with a faith mindset, a Judeo-Christian mindset, in my case, specifically a Christian mindset, what we can do to make sure that we are entering this new age in a upbeat and productive way, but also steeling ourselves for what's going to be a lot of social upheaval, but potentially leading to a better world if we manage it correctly. And I'm not necessarily buying this doomerism that we've been seeing. And I've been going through this. I did a deep dive. This guy, Jacob Coxon, who is the whistleblower, so to speak, who was worked for OpenAI and for Anthropic and suggested that what they were doing was they're gambling with the future of humanity. And then all of a sudden, this guy named Evan Hubinger from Anthropic comes out and says, actually, he's right. And there is, in fact, about a 10% chance that the world is going to end and the world is going to end in short order. And all of this is the fault of the AI oligarchs, the AI overlords. Better, Mike. Let me know if this is better. I was picking up my third mic here. So this should be even better, even more crisp. So I was looking through this. And so this guy who's the whistleblower, so to speak, he presented literally nothing new. Really diligent as I am, and I've been talking about on the show all week. Nothing new. He didn't present any new evidence. He only presented stuff that everyone had heard about for a while and everyone who follows AI was already concerned about in an honest way. And he'd only been there for a few months. So this is a very mid-level guy who's blowing the whistle. And now we're learning from the Wall Street Journal, which, by the way, was sort of in on this because they broke the original stories and they clearly had the stories before this guy's tweet. This guy had no following on Twitter. Sends out a tweet. The tweet goes to 100 million impressions on Twitter, which is pretty tough to do with no following. Even if you have a blockbuster message, it still, that's a lot. It's a lot of views. So we got that. He's coordinating with the Wall Street Journal to make sure that they got part of the scoop. And he's not saying anything new. There's no new evidence that takes place. There's no new data that he's sharing. It's only that people inside think that the doomerism is coming. And so then this guy, Hubinger, who works at Anthropic, comes in and says, yeah, this guy that's been here for 3 months, and, you know, just got his parking pass, his cafeteria card. He knows all of our deep dark secrets and he's releasing them. And he's actually kind of onto something. And we all know that we could end up destroying the world, even though you should all buy our product and use our product and we have the best product. But it also could destroy the world. And so you start thinking, wait a minute, this is all very curious. And then you start realizing that a lot of the people who are fanning the flames of this are all these AI doomer groups funded by that are run by these people like this guy, Jan Talin, Spencer Moskovitz. Spencer Moskovitz is, I'm sorry, Dustin Moskovitz, who is a guy who made all this money from Facebook and now donates extensively to Democrat causes. And I go through his background in Breaking Biden, my second book, where I look at the forces that got Joe Biden elected. And he was one of the top donors for Democrats, and he's been top donors for Democrats in off-year elections. And so this guy's money, along with a couple of other AI oligarchs,
16: these are the ones who are pumping up this narrative. All of a sudden, we've decided that the AI is going to destroy us all. And they're coordinating with the Wall Street Journal to get this story out. The thing's got huge amplification. And what's noteworthy about this guy, Hubinger from Anthropic, him coming in and seconding the guy who's claiming the doomerism is real and that everyone in the building knows it, he's not supposed to be talking right now because they're on the verge of a IPO. In an IPO, you have what's known as a quiet period where you're not allowed to talk about the company publicly, or else it's a huge pain in the butt for everyone involved because you have this and it's something that is a little bit above why I don't understand perfectly why they do this, but this is the fundamentals of it. And those of you who are ever involved in this stuff or in tech and finance, you could probably educate me on this, but you're not supposed to be talking at all. And this guy comes out and backs up this low level dude who's trying to quote unquote blow the whistle with no information. And he says, yes, my company really is dangerous. So you have to start thinking, what is this all about? And all this is about, it is this, this new cult-like religion where we are seeing people who believe that we are going to have this altruistic movement where they are trying to create AI altruism, where the people who are creating the technology that could destroy us all are the ones who are going to be putting themselves in charge. Effective altruism is how it's known. Dario Amodei, Sam Altman, all these people are involved. They've all been a part of this, and it's funded by people and run by people like Dario Amodei's sister, who's an activist in this regard, and Dustin Moskovitz and a bunch of people who are in Democrat circles. And I've got some unbelievable background on some of these groups, but these groups, what they do is it's very incestuous. A lot of them are based in the Bay Area of California, and they really do think that they're creating almost like this is almost the verge of a new religion or a new cult of some sort. And so all this comes down to the fact that we have this duopoly of two tech companies that are both these closed weight models, so they're closed models. So these are the models that are very expensive and they're a black box. We don't really know what goes into them. And what are these models? They're just your work. They're the work of human beings. All they're doing is scraping data at a very efficient rate, and they're using it to create these large language models, these learning models. And they're doing so, and they're all going to make money in this huge IPOs they're going to have. And what makes AI affordable is the open source models. And so the people who have open source models and benefit from open source models, they're the ones who want to see it be, they don't want to see a big slowdown. But their calls for the slowdown are based off of no new information. The main thing that is a call for the slowdown is based off of the fact that these people have realized that if they are able to start creating some sort of a federal Bureau of AI, federal regulation for AI, then it's going to lock out new competition. And so these people, these effective altruists, and this duopoly company are essentially going to be in charge of all of AI, and it's going to be very hard, if not impossible, to compete with them. So if you got open source AI, by the way, you don't need these huge data centers. A lot of this you can do on your own, and you have more ownership, and we're all going to get rich together. These guys are going to get rich on their own. They're going to get powerful on their own, and they're going to be the ones who are going to be policing themselves with the government, and this new regulatory agency is going to stand to freeze out any sort of competition. If you think that sounds scary, it is one of the scariest things. And so ironically, what's scary about all of this is not that AI is going to crush us all. It's going to steal all of our jobs. That is such so far off. I mean, I can't even get my cell phone to work in my house. That's so far off. I'm not saying it couldn't happen. I'm saying it's so far off. What I am saying that is a threat is we create this AI duopoly with the worst people on earth, the least charismatic people on earth, the people who have no moral scruples that we know of, and they're going to be collaborating with the federal government to decide on your freedom. If your freedom should be accessed by them, by the government, your information, they're going to have it all. They're going to control it. And if you want to go in and you want to compete against them, you're not going to be able to because you'll never make compliance. And so I'm going to talk about all that and the context of faith. And I'll give you more on what that commentary is going to be after the break. But I'll tell you right now, one thing that is for sure something that people of faith can do is they can donate to my good friends at Preborn, who do a fantastic job, an absolutely exemplary job of saving babies. They saved 31,407 babies specifically in 2020. They're kindergartners now. These are lunchboxes, packs, backpacks, 5 years of love, all sorts of different macaroni art. 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
4: 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Only on Salem Now, featuring one of Charlie Kirk's final interviews. The new documentary, Can You Hear Me Now?, examines modern prophets and divine messages shaping our political and cultural destiny.
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0: Like you could take a what is it a protractor or a compass, and you could trace it. It's a perfect circle. It's just amazing that it goes a semicircle. It goes all the way around. I want to get. Can someone calculate the area of that? Because someone who's in a, like middle school math, like geometry class, check the area of Colin Kaepernick's frown. It's just so manicured, so perfect. He's a cultural figure. He's not a football player. I said this. This is one of those called shots that I called right many, many years ago. He's no interest in going back to the NFL. Is not even close. He says this because then we talk about him for a minute and we can talk about his activism. Now, he was a very effective activism at activism, but I bring him up today, not that I want to give him more attention. I don't need to. But it gives me a chance to mention something on the show that I'm so excited about that I still hadn't shared, which is the utter collapse of Nike, the Nike brand, the ultimate go woke, go broke brand, a brand that tried to latch on to the greatest athletes of all time, to try to have people be the representative of the brand, be Michael Jordan, Tiger Woods, Kobe Bryant, Scottie Scheffler, the golfer. That was the face of the brand. And then all of a sudden, they changed their brand to focusing on people like Colin Kaepernick, people who are activists. They got all these out of shape people on the billboards, and they go from Just Do It, having the commercials all about resilience, all about triumph, all about glory, and they make it all about wokeism. And they did some really stupid stuff on the business front as well, where they shut off a lot of their retail businesses. But the C Nike, which was always kind of made in China, crappy shoes and overrated, like to see them collapse has just been such a delight to watch. And I have not got to enjoy it. I think their stock's down some like 80%. And you can point to that guy, Colin Kaepernick, and they keep platforming him. They keep going to talk to him. They keep acting like he's interesting. The guy has nothing to say that he didn't say in the first 5 minutes of him kneeling the first time. He doesn't like America. He doesn't like police. That's his whole thing. But to track the brand of Nike's collapse has been absolutely fascinating. He's doing this again too. I got cut nine. Play cut nine, guys.
1: Well, I don't watch football because I'm not going to support the organization that's blackballing me. But as far as stepping back on the field, I continue to train and prepare. Wake up every day at 4:30, get all my training in, and then go about my day. But stepping back on the field, I would love to step back out there. And that's something that I think I could do today.
2: And as you, of course, know, the NFL maintains and has maintained that you would never blackball. As yes. But we don't have time to get into all of that.
1: Facts and patterns would say otherwise.
0: Okay, so that's what my friend Dennis Prager would call precious. He's saying he doesn't watch the NFL. He hates the NFL because they blackball him, but also he would love to play in the NFL. Guy is so full of crap. It's unbelievable. Literally precious. All right, you know what else is precious? Gold. Gold is precious, and it's part of my diversification strategy. 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
0: I just feel like everyone just is a sick freak now. I'm looking at some of my most traffic content today at Breitbart News, and it's a Sydney Sweeney naked, which is all. I do a deep dive into Sydney Sweeney's latest ad controversy on a podcast that Joe Morris is coming out over the weekend. There's a story of a mom saying that she had sex with her son only 100 times. It's just like, that's so revolting. Tell me we're not demonically possessed. And then another married mom allegedly engaging in activity with her dog. These are some of the hottest stories of the internet right now. Does this discourage all of you? Does this amuse any of you? I'm not amused. It makes me want to leave the whole news business. This is it? This is what's paying the bills? I'm outraged. Guys, are you outraged on my behalf that I have to deal with this for a living? All right, let me tell you about my team. My team is Greg Ebben, Sean McConnell, Roger Wicker Jr., Rick Locke, Matt Zibel, Ricky Lopez, Misty Callahan, John Cascio, Daniel West. On the podcast feed, I've got a big conversation with Judge Glock coming out this week. He's at the Manhattan Institute, super smart people. He actually talks about AI in a non-retarded way, which is apparently almost impossible to do. Even the AI overlords who are supposed to be the geniuses who control everything, they all sound stupid when they talk about their own products. He doesn't. So we have that coming up. A big conversation with Emma Jo Morris, where we get into, again, the Sydney Sweeney ad, as well as I get her take on AI. We talk about Hunter Biden potentially running for president. And there's lots of exciting stuff in that conversation. I also talked to Brian Lilly about Canada. He's gives me the whole breakdown of what's going on with Mark Carney's efforts to try to cozy up to Europe and China and run away from Donald Trump as the country gets more and more woke, which is a deep concern. All that's available for you over the weekend, coming out wherever you get your favorite pods. All right. Here's a look. This is the thing. This is the thing. I'm saying that we're all getting messed up in the head here. This is former Congresswoman Nancy Mace, who has ambitions for higher political office. Cut 12, please, guys.
12: I had a lot of suitors when the tattoo story came out.
13: Really?
12: Yes, including some Democrats. But I turned all of them down. I just said no.
13: You said you turned them down because they're Democrats?
12: I turned everybody down.
13: Why?
12: I don't know. I don't know that I'll ever date again. I don't know.
13: Maybe someone will see this and hit you up in the DMs.
12: I turn every man down that shows up in my DMs.
13: Really?
12: All of them. Yeah.
13: Do guys send you, like, you know, explicit imagery and stuff?
12: Sometimes, and that's nasty. Okay. Don't do that. Don't send me Don't send me any. That's gross.
0: So don't send me a pic. And then she's referring to a male part of the anatomy of the slang starts with a D and it rhymes with pick. You guys can figure that out, what she's talking about here. This is just reminds me of the behavior of, you know, teenage girls. Just like, I know you want me, boy, but you can't have me, boy. Like that's what she's doing now as a former congresswoman who wanted to be governor. I'm sure wants to be senator as well. South Carolina. And who even has the impulse? I'm going to send Nancy Mace a picture of my privates. I feel like this is a very small subset of the population, and her going out there and saying, oh, these guys can't stop sending me pictures of their junk. She knows exactly what she's doing. She's soliciting more. This is soliciting more pictures. She's a smart enough person to understand that she just put the thought into a bunch of perverts' heads that she's going to, that they're going to think, hey, I hadn't even thought of that. Well, now this is going to be a great idea. And she knows what she's doing, right? She knows that all that's going to do is yield more of those pictures getting sent to her. I feel like she's smart enough to understand that stuff. We had a big story at Breitbart on an undercover video showing how James Tallarico's pastor, this is a person who is James Tallarico's guide in his faith, how he thinks of atheists, et cetera. Let's play cut 20.
14: Today I'm speaking at the Freedom From Religion Foundation.
15: Freedom From Religion?
14: Yeah.
15: Oh, really? And you're a
14: Presbyterian
15: minister.
14: But
15: interesting.
14: I work a lot with non-theists. Because to me it's like, if you love humanity and you love like nature, and that's why you hate religion, then we're on the same team. I've been on trial within the denomination for LGBTQ stuff and
15: on trial.
14: Abortion and non-theist.
15: Yeah.
14: We had an atheist join the church, and pretty quiet fits about that, but that's not a big deal here.
0: So this is a exclusive from us for Matt Mercer on my team at Breitbart. So Tallarico's pastor supports atheists, and if you hate religion, we're on the same team. So that's what I'm saying. The people, this is blasphemous. That these people using their faith to try to, I think, instill values in the public that is so remote, so far removed from faith that it does constitute a blasphemy in this regard. And we're up against all this. It's very dark times in many ways, but I stay optimistic, remain optimistic. We got to get the word out. As long as we got free speech, we got a chance in this country. A lot of exciting stuff happening over the weekend. I'll have this coverage of this conference, a Math, Culture, and Christianity conference. The big Patrick Clancy 60 Minutes interview, that's coming out. I'm looking forward to that. And next week is the UN General Assembly, which is so always hot content. The UN, the world meeting in New York, and it is always an enjoyable thing to watch the world try to perform for the United States and our audience as well as each other. We'll have all that for you in next week's shows. 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
1: With SRN News, I'm Bob Agnew in Washington. Voting early in the state of Virginia. Today is the first day that people can turn out and vote in person. It marks the start of early voting throughout Old Dominion. And voters in several other states, including Minnesota and South Dakota, are now allowed to cast their absentee ballots in person as well. One young voter turning out today in Virginia said she wanted to be first in the entire state to turn out, so she got there early. The latest revelation about artificial intelligence is an AI model building the next version of itself.
26: Anthropic says its AI model, Claude, is leading 26% of the company's model research and development. While it's not working completely autonomously, Claude is helping develop a more intelligent version of Claude, effectively building its own successor. Anthropic says from a high-level prompt, Claude can now complete most of a given task end-to-end, while still being under human supervision. Anthropic CEO Dario Amodei has led calls for a slowdown in the technology's development over safety concerns, emphasizing the importance of transparency and public understanding of AI advancements. I'm Ben Thomas.
1: Virginia's Attorney General says the DHS may have violated state election laws.
26: A whistleblower report accuses the Department of Homeland Security of requiring federal employees to misrepresent themselves on voter lookup tools as part of a hunt for non-citizen voters. Now, Virginia's Attorney General is demanding DHS say whether it directed its workers to access Virginia voters' information without first obtaining permission from those voters. The state explicitly limits its voter lookup tools to individuals who attest they are looking up their own records. The Trump administration's alleged non-citizen voting could be a significant source of fraud in the November midterms, though research shows it's extremely rare. I'm Ben Thomas.
1: And this is SRN News.
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2: Massachusetts has decided to go all in on transgenderism. Here's correspondent Michael Harrington.
3: The Trump administration says Medicaid will no longer pay for sex change operations and other so-called gender care for children. This has prompted Democratic Governor Mara Healey to announce that Massachusetts will cover those procedures with state dollars, adding that, quote, residents must have access to the life-saving, gender-affirming health care they need and deserve. Experts estimate the effort will cost the state millions. Michael Harrington reporting.
2: There is some good news for Christians living in Pakistan, where persecution has been severe for several decades because of Muslims there. International Christian Concern says registered blasphemy cases have fallen by roughly two-thirds this year, down to just 13 so far for all of 2026. Blasphemy-related riots and attacks, which averaged more than 7 per year between 2021 and 24, also dropped. This is SRN News. A federal judge has ordered Washington's Kennedy Center to give 30 days' notice before making any major physical changes to the building, including demolition.
4: President Trump has talked about that possibility. He wants his name on the building if there are repairs.
5: I think that the Trump administration should certainly have recognition.
4: A top Kennedy Center official says the building will be closed for about 7 days to deal with public safety risks from structural deterioration. This is North Carolina Republican Senator Tom Tillis.
6: I think it's absurd. Abolishing or demolishing a memorial, a worldwide known venue.
2: On Wall Street, it has been a mixed day so far, just like it has been all week. Right now, the major index is struggling, though. The Dow is down 273 points. More at SRNnews.com.
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22: Have a great weekend. Stay cool. 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
28: The Democrats-Hutter fallout continues. More damaging clips emerge from the Axios interview as the American left grapples with the problematic worldview of their most popular spokesperson. Democrats have a real problem on their hands in the form of Act Blue and the passage of foreign money, possibly into our elections. We'll update that story today. And legendary energy trader John Arnold stops in for a conversation on whether Congress can actually get energy permitting reform done. Could be a generational achievement if they do. Hello, Americans. It's Friday, September the 18th. I'm Scott Jennings reporting for Salem. And as you can see, we're on the road coming to you live from Jacksonville, Florida today. On this day in 1793, the new American Republic needed a permanent home for its government. So on a hill overlooking the Potomac River, a crowd gathered, complete with military units, booming cannons, and musical accompaniment. And at the center of all of it stood the first president of the United States. George Washington arrived at this festive occasion wearing the ceremonial apron of a free Mason. A silver plate was placed at the building's southeast corner, recording the date and the purpose of the occasion. Then Washington himself lowered a massive stone into place. He spread mortar across it and helped lay the foundation of a building intended to endure for generations. And the building has endured, of course, but it has also changed. It was burned by the British, rebuilt, expanded, and renovated again and again. And somewhere along the way, something weird happened. America lost the cornerstone. Despite old drawings, historical accounts, and modern searches, its precise location has never been conclusively established. But somewhere beneath one of the most recognizable buildings in the world still rests a silver plate and a stone laid by George Washington himself. If you find it beneath the U.S. Capitol, please let us know. The long-lost United States Capitol cornerstone laid on this day, September 18th, 1793. All right, let's get to the news. As I said at the top, Democrats have a real Piker problem on their hands, as in Hassan Piker, the social media socialist, who is the de facto spokesperson for the American left in this country. He's on a media tour right now, and it included a stop with the news outlet Axios. The latest is that Piker believes the Middle East would be more stable if Iran had a nuclear weapon. Listen to it for yourself. Cut five.
0: Do you think the Middle East would be more stable if Iran had a nuclear weapon?
8: I believe yes. I think that the Middle East would be more stable. Having said that, once again, I'm not advocating. I'm not trying to, send Iran enriched nuclear uranium.
28: Now, you have to remember, this man has been invited by several Democratic campaigns to appear, to speak, to vouch for the candidates, most notably Abdul El-Sayed, the Democrat running for Senate up in Michigan. So the principal spokesperson for the left believes the Middle East stability depends on Iran having a nuclear weapon. On the other hand, Donald Trump believes it would be better if Iran did not get a nuclear weapon, probably because they would immediately fire it at Israel or the United States or both. But Piker has expressed such disdain for Israel and the United States that one has to wonder whether this was an intentional statement. Does he believe geopolitical stability would come from Iran obtaining and then presumably using nuclear weapons against the two countries that Piker believes caused most of the problems in the world? Remember, Piker literally hates the United States. Just listen to him in his own words. Cut 13.
9: The United States of America, the most dog country on the planet, the absolute worst country on the planet, straight up, bar none, a capitalist, the absolute worst place on the planet, just a horrific, monstrous, awful dog country that I despise, the absolute worst country.
28: And also remember yesterday, Piker said that the United States was worse than Al-Qaeda. Again, his own words. Cut number 10.
0: Do you think America then is worse than Al-Qaeda?
8: Pound for pound, as far as the number of deaths, yes, we have caused tremendous terror.
28: So if you hated the United States as much as Piker does, it would be interesting if someone asked him, and the Democrats that he's working so hard to endorse, what exactly he means when he says Iran could bring about stability in our world if you handed them a nuclear bomb. Seems like a fair question to me. I appeared on CNN last night, and this topic came up, of course. Predictably, the Democrats invoked the name Tucker Carlson to sort of both sides this story. I was ready. Take a listen. Cut 14.
10: Tucker Carlson.
11: Yep. Mm-hmm.
10: He has hosted basically Holocaust deniers on his podcast.
11: He's endorsed El-Sayed, by the way.
10: He said all.
11: So you could put
10: he
11: him
10: said
11: in
10: all kinds of things that some Republicans have.
11: He's for El-Sayed.
10: Anti-Semitic.
28: My advice for Democrats is downplaying or denying this will not help. You have a Piker problem, and no amount of invoking Tucker Carlson is going to help you. In Michigan, El-Sayed happily used Piker to get the Democratic nomination for Senate. Our friends at the National Review today point out a critical fact. Before their joint rallies, El-Sayed never led any poll in that primary, but afterward, he led in all but three polls, often by double digits. Piker delivered El-Sayed, and now he's not going to let his baby just squirm away, is he? As the National Review puts it, Piker helped El-Sayed, American and anti-Israeli radical members of Michigan's Democratic primary electorate. But now, sensing danger, El-Sayed would like to erase the primary from public memory. Good luck with that. One bit of breaking news from the Axios interview today, Piker says he wants to campaign with Alexandria Ocasio-Cortez for president in 2028 and that he has been in touch with her team. Because, of course, he does. More news, troubling news, in fact, on the U.S. Postal Service. A new report from the Inspector General found 5.8 billion, that's billion with a B, in fraud due to things like fake postage labels and stamps. The Inspector General briefed Congress yesterday on the problem and what to do about it, including more robust prosecution of fraudsters, expanded use of private sector technology that improves label security, and cracking down on social media ads that sell counterfeit postage. Let me update you on a story we discussed several weeks ago. This has to do with Act Blue, the Democratic fundraising platform that's under investigation. The question is whether the principal tool Democrats use to raise money has been allowing foreign donations into our political system. That would be illegal, by the way. Among the most alarming findings, Act Blue's supposed passport verification system reportedly did not confirm whether a donor had entered a real American passport number. It apparently checked little the entry contained the correct number of characters. The report also cites internal messages at ActBlue in which fraud analysts were repeatedly told to, quote, give the donor the benefit of the doubt, even when donations carried multiple warning signs, including foreign credit cards, mismatched billing information, suspicious internet addresses, and connections to previously rejected donors. And congressional investigators have released additional deposition transcripts. The committees say every ActBlue employee and board member refused to testify by invoking the Fifth Amendment, including its CEO. Take a listen to the chairman of the House Judiciary Committee, our friend Jim Jordan, cut 17.
12: We deposed 10 of the people who are key folks, their in-house counsel, their fraud prevention people, board members. 10 for 10. Every single one of them took the Fifth. And I think the reason they took the Fifth is because all the facts stack up against them.
28: So the question now is, was Act Blue actually verifying its donors or merely accepting whatever information they had typed in the box, even when there were clear signs they could be foreign? And for Democrats who spent years decrying supposed Russian influence in our elections, will they actually take responsibility for the millions in foreign donations possibly flowing in through their own platform? The investigation continues, and we keep an eye on it for you. Speaking of Democrats possibly admitting to illegal activity, have you heard the audio of the Democratic candidate for Senate in Arkansas? Her name, Hallie Schaffner, and, well, this sounds very much like her admitting to hiring illegal immigrants. But I want you to listen for yourself. Draw your own conclusions here. Cut number 9.
13: Every farmer will tell you, yeah, at one point we did or still do employ undocumented immigrants. And it's absolutely ridiculous that these folks are being rounded up because they're hardworking people. They're some of the best people we know. And honestly, we'd trade 5 Americans for just one of them because of how hard they work. And why is it that there's no pathway for them to work here legally when they're good workers? We pay them well. They spend money here. They have family here.
28: As a policy matter, though, you can see how Democrats feel about immigration policy. Of course, they want to replace American workers with illegal immigrants. Of course they do. All you have to do is ask them. When we come back, America is blessed with more energy than almost any nation on Earth. But what if the government won't let you build the power plants, pipelines, and transmission lines needed to deliver it? After the break, we spend time with entrepreneur and philanthropist John Arnold, one of the country's leading voices for serious energy permitting reform. Stay with us.

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1: The midterms are almost here, and Republicans could be in deep trouble. Polls show Democrats leading in key races. Tonight, Rob Finnerty on Newsmax reveals the growing threat from the DSA and the radical left. With less than 60 days to go, Finnerty says it's time for the GOP to hit the panic button. The House may go, and control of the Senate is up for grabs. Gas prices, mortgage rates, health care, and out-of-control national debt. Americans are angry, and the progressive left wants total control of Congress. Tallarico, El Sayed, AOC, Bernie Sanders. Finnerty reveals President Trump's secret plan to fight back and what you can do to help him. Don't miss Finnerty tonight at 8 p.m. Eastern on Newsmax. 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
4: On July 4th, 1776, a group of seemingly ordinary men made an extraordinary decision in a small room in Philadelphia. They put their names to a document that would change the world. The Declaration of Independence wasn't just a breakup letter for King George. It was a bold statement of principle that our rights don't come from government, but from God, that all men are created equal, and that liberty is worth risking everything for. 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An idea born in courage, sustained by sacrifice, and passed from generation to generation. Celebrating America 250. 101.1 The Answer, where Little Rock comes to talk.
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4: 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The voice of reason, common sense for the American people. 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
7: John Arnold has been called one of the greatest energy traders of all time. He retired at the age of 38, and he and his wife, Laura, went on to build Arnold Ventures, a public policy philanthropy that has donated more than $2 billion. Today, he is one of the country's leading advocates for energy project permitting reform. His argument is simple. America needs more energy for AI, for data centers, and for advanced manufacturing, but our own government makes it far too difficult to build the projects that can produce and deliver that power. John Arnold, welcome to the Scott Jennings Show.
8: Great to be here.
7: All right, let's get right to it. What is fundamentally broken about the way that America permits energy projects?
8: So the challenge is that the environmental framework that sets the permitting laws and regulations is more than 50 years old today, and it needs to be modernized. And there was a three-year period in the early 70s where the Clean Air Act, Clean Water Act, EPA was created, NEPA, environmental protections, and these laws, which were created to do real, to address real issues with the environment, have morphed over the years. And the courts have been more expansive in how they've interpreted it. The opponents to projects have figured out how to weaponize these laws. And we're now in a challenge now of multi-decades of projects getting harder and harder to build. And it's having real ramifications for the economic prosperity of this country and for the quality of life of individuals.
7: Give us an example. How long can it take to move a major project from proposal to construction? If you started one today in the United States of America, how long would it take you?
8: Yeah, I think the last major pipeline, interstate pipeline that was built in this country was Mountain Valley Pipeline. Mm-hmm. It started construction in 2016. It was supposed to take 10 months and cost $3.5 billion. It ended up taking 8 years and cost $9.6 billion. So again, like 10 months to 8 years. That's just in the construction phase. Mm. There is a whole pre-construction phase of trying to get the permits. And so the challenge is, if it's taking 10 or 15 years in order to build transmission lines or pipelines that this country needs, it just doesn't meet today's economy and the dynamic of flexibility that we need in order to meet the demands of energy.
7: It feels like we've been hearing about reforming this in Washington for a long time, a lot of years. There have been some vibrations this week and the last few days that we may be nearing a deal. What is it that's been prohibiting the two parties coming together to fix this? You lay out a very compelling problem. The American people would clearly benefit from some sort of reform here. What's stopping them?
8: I think the challenge is that each party kind of has its favored fuels and the fuels that it disfavors, right? And so without permitting reform, what we do is each administration, the pendulum swings, right? And the projects that are of one fuel get favored and can get built or start getting built, but then the next administration comes and they get shut down. And we have an energy system that needs long-term planning. It needs robust supply chains. It needs that certainty. Capital needs to know that whenever it's making that investment, that that project will get built and that it will get repaid.
7: So you're saying that both parties are going to have to lock arms here. Republicans are going to have to accept some renewable future. Democrats are going to have to accept some fossil fuels here. And everybody's going to have to agree, we need all the energy and electrons we can generate. Is that about it?
8: Yeah, I think we can either go through this kind of pendulum shifting, left to right, and build nothing, right? Or we can accept, let's be technology neutral and kind of build the energy infrastructure that this country needs.
7: Got about 30 seconds here in our first segment, John. You were recently in Ohio with a big event on this with the Energy Secretary, Chris Wright. What was the message that day? What did you want Washington to hear in that conversation with the energy secretary?
8: Yeah, Secretary Wright has run multiple energy companies, right? Energy service companies, energy production companies. He's seen firsthand the increasing difficulty in building energy infrastructure in this country. And that's why he gets it, why he's been a huge advocate for this, because he knows we can't meet our country's goals of kind of affordability, reliability, and security without passing real energy permitting reform.
7: You're listening to Scott Jennings on Salem Radio. This is Common Sense for the American People, and this is one of the most common sense bipartisan issues in Washington, D.C. It's an important conversation. And when we come back, we're going to talk about this. What would real permitting reform actually change? Can Republicans and Democrats lock arms and agree to build all forms of American energy, not just the ones their own side likes? More with John Arnold of Arnold Ventures right here on Salem. I'm Scott Jennings. Thanks for listening. We'll be right back.
9: 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When you positively need the truth, this is where you come. The Scott Jennings Show.

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4: Foundations of Freedom, a look at America's founding principles and the leaders who shaped our nation.
5: Ronald Reagan understood that freedom sometimes requires more than quiet diplomacy. It requires moral clarity. On June 12, 1987, standing before the Brandenburg Gate in a divided Berlin, Reagan issued a direct challenge to Soviet leader Mikhail Gorbachev. "Mr. Gorbachev, tear down this wall." The Berlin Wall was more than concrete and barbed wire. It represented a system that restricted movement, divided families, and denied millions the freedoms Americans often take for granted. Reagan refused to treat that division as permanent. He understood that free nations must be willing to identify the difference between liberty and oppression, and have the courage to say so. 2 years later, the Berlin Wall fell. Freedom survives when people refuse to accept tyranny as inevitable. So when freedom is challenged today, will we have the courage to defend it with the same clarity?
6: With SRN News, I'm Bob Agnew in Washington. The latest revelations about artificial intelligence, an AI model building the next version of itself. Anthropic says its Claude agent is actually involved in the process of developing the next version of itself. Ousted board members of the U.S. Institute of Peace are asking a federal court to block the imminent carving of President Trump's name onto the headquarters of the nonpartisan institution. He actually sought to dismantle that shortly after taking office. Warren Buffett is stepping down as chairman of Berkshire Hathaway after serving that role of the $1 trillion conglomerate for more than 50 years total. And that means that the 96-year-old Buffett will become chairman emeritus and will take on his new role immediately. His son Howard, sent to become Berkshire Hathaway's new chairman, part of a long-planned succession. More on these stories at SRNnews.com.
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12: 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Here's Scott Jennings.
13: Welcome back to the Scott Jennings Show. It's a special edition of Common Sense for the American People. We're having an important conversation today about the future of energy projects in the United States. It's my goal today to move beyond the slogans. I want to define the reforms, probe the objections, and connect this energy permitting issue to the big topics of our day: artificial intelligence, affordability, energy security, and our competition with China. We're doing that today in a special conversation with John Arnold of Arnold Ventures. Thanks for being on the show today. We're glad you stopped by here in Washington, D.C. If you could go over to the Capitol today, John, and rewrite the system without any congressional committees or anything else, if you could wave a magic wand, what are the first three things you would change?
14: Look, I mean, we can get into the details. It would be pretty boring for your audience. But I think, like, from a high level, what we're looking for is a certainty that whenever you get your permit, that you have confidence you can build. Second is that people have the ability to object in a timely manner. Right? There are projects where there's real kind of ramifications, negative ramifications to people and to communities. Those people and communities need a forum to raise their hand and say, I object for these reasons. And we need kind of a fair system in order to hear those objections. Now, the question is, you know, can you do that in a manner that's fair, that respects kind of the objections, that there's a forum to hear them, and a decision is made of yes or no, and then there's certainty that the developer can move forward? And I think the challenge we have today is, you know, that time frame of objection can be very drawn out. You can have sequential objections. So, you know, someone lays an objection, that gets heard, adjudicated, it comes out in favor of the project, then another objection comes, and another objection. The challenge is that time is money in development. And so the longer that somebody who has a personal objection to a project can draw out the challenge, the less likely it is to get built. And what's even more complicating is that then that discourages any future projects from even getting proposed. If developers know that once they start down this journey, that the probability is very high that they're going to get stuck in court and their budgets are going to start exploding, like we saw with Mountain Valley Pipeline, then they're never going to propose these projects. And so the challenges of the affordability and reliability and of being energy secure, that we're not dependent upon any other country for our energy needs, just decreases.
13: It seems to me that everybody involved would benefit from firm deadlines for agencies to make yes or no decisions. In other words, when you get into one of these things, should there be some date out there? Okay, we're starting today, and by a fixed date in the future, we will have this adjudicated. Do you agree with that?
14: Yes, I think there's kind of that time certainty is just very important. Now, you know, whenever you create time certainty, you know, there's the challenge of, well, what happens if the agency hasn't ruled by a certain time?
13: Right.
14: Right. And so you can't just kind of automatically deem that project to be acceptable. There needs to be, again, like some check on that. And so I think why this gets very complicated is that there is these if-thens, you know, if an agency does X, then what? You know, the challenge is, again, like, how do you create those such that kind of bad projects are not built in this country, but that good projects are built?
13: So Congress is discussing reforming this process. As part of that, do you think Congress should limit how long opponents of a specific project have to sue after a permit is issued? In other words, set some boundaries here. Once you get that permit, you know, once you get past a certain date, you're not going to be stuck in litigation forever.
14: Exactly. And I think, you know, the important thing is that the opponents to projects, and for whatever reason, right, they need to raise their hand early in the process and say, I object, right, and have a time certainty about when you can raise your hand to object. And it needs to be enough time for legitimate objections and objectors to come forward and be heard. And then you need kind of a certain amount of time for those to be adjudicated. And then we need the certainty once that decision is made.
13: Yeah, it seems to me

0: and kind of the interpretation of each word matters. And so, you know, it is important that they get the language right. And there is negotiations about every word in this right now. And I think that's where we are. We're like, the broad concepts have been agreed to. It is, how do you translate this into language?
1: And what do you need out of the White House right now? I mean, typically when a deal is about to come across the finish line, that's when the White House gets involved with their desires and their questions about the details. Do you feel like they're engaged in doing what they need to do at the Trump administration level?
0: Yes. So the White House has been very engaged in the process thus far. They've been kept up to date on kind of all the negotiations and have given, as I understand it, kind of their okay on things. But again, final language isn't out yet. Mm. So everybody's reserving judgment on this until language is out. And of that said, we saw with the Road to Housing Act, where you can have a bill that has broad agreement from Democrats, Republicans, from the House and from the Senate, and there can be little frictions between the chambers, and things can take a lot longer to get across the finish line. The challenge we have today is that the calendar is very compressed. Right? There's a limited number of days. And so my ask to the White House is, you know, at some point, you know, they're going to need to lean into this and help, you know, throw their support behind it and get it across the finish line.
1: Final few seconds before we go to our next commercial break. If this gets done, is this the biggest energy deal in modern American history? Is it sitting right here at the goal line to be done right now?
0: It is. This is a do or die moment for this bill. It is the biggest kind of energy permitting reforms that we've had in 50 plus years. It cements the legacy of, you know, of smart regulation. It cements a legacy of creating a nation of builders. And we're kind of weeks away from getting this across the finish line. The question is, you know, is there the will?
1: That's John Arnold, Arnold Ventures, special guest here on the Scott Jennings Show. We'll wrap up on energy permitting reform right after this.
2: The voice of reason, common sense for the American people. This is the Scott Jennings Show.
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12: 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I just want someone to yap to. 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
1: Welcome back to The Scott Jennings Show, a special edition of Common Sense for the American People. My special guest is John Arnold, who is the head of an organization called Arnold Ventures. It is one of the most influential public policy organizations in Washington, D.C., and they care deeply about, over at Arnold Ventures, the need to reform energy permitting projects and that process in the United States of America. John, thanks for the conversation today. Based on our back and forth today, it feels like you're optimistic that we may be on the brink of a generational deal here that could lead to real progress in the United States of America. If Congress can get this done right now, would that give the American people hope that there is room for bipartisanship and room for deal-making and problem-solving in Washington?
0: I think so. I think this is an issue that people understand. This is an issue where that kind of political will has come together. Mm. It's the moment. And you know, this is the big test about whether kind of the two parties that agree very broadly on what needs to happen can actually come together, get this across the finish line. You know, set any kind of political tensions aside in this in this time of the elections, and really do something that helps benefit the American people.
1: Sometimes in Washington, when big deals are being discussed and you think something's about to get done, what sometimes happens is watered-down solutions, watered-down versions. I assume here you're warning people, don't do that. If you're going to make a deal, make the deal, go all the way. It's really what's best for the American people. Are you worried about a watered-down version of this that doesn't really get us where we need to be?
0: I don't think so. I think the framework for this has been agreed to for a long time. The details is kind of really what matters here. And so I think both sides need to kind of be confident as they come out of this that they got what they want, they got what they need. Mm. And the likelihood of this being brought up again, in kind of our political generation is very low, right? So this needs to be kind of a strong, robust bill. Mm. It needs to address everything, because this is our one chance.
1: You've been fighting for this for a long time. Of course, you have other policy interests over at Arnold Ventures. I'm wondering about this as a vehicle or a template for other deals, other bipartisanship, other moments where both parties say, okay, we've reached a crisis, we have to lock arms and solve it. Do you see, beyond just the benefits of reforming the energy permitting situation, do you see this as a gateway to maybe a new era of bipartisan deal-making in Washington?
0: I wish. I might be a little naive if I say yes. But I think road to housing was important. Mm. And then as we look forward, you know, I have real hope. Again, I might be a little naive here. But that kind of bipartisan immigration reform can come together. Mm. I think it's been an issue that almost similar to kind of this energy permitting, where kind of both sides have kind of realized the need for reform, that there's that political will coming together. And the question is, you know, can two sides that are coming at this from very different perspectives get to some type of comprehensive reform?
1: Give us an idea of a project that is sitting there right now that could be built if this permitting reform gets done. Is there one that's on your mind? Are there a few that you think are just laying there to be started should this bill get passed?
0: Yeah, so I think Constitution Pipeline, which was kind of proposed from Pennsylvania up into the Northeast, and New York State had objections to it, used kind of the Clean Water Act in state court to kind of block it. The developer eventually walked away. And the challenge is that the states in the Northeast have increasingly had kind of inflation in their natural gas and electricity bills.
1: Yeah.
0: And, you know, the Northeast is still importing LNG from, you know, elsewhere. We can't even import it from the United States because of the Jones Act. So we're bringing it in from Trinidad and Tobago.
1: Right.
0: We're burning fuel oil, sometimes wood even, in order to create heat. So it's not environmentally friendly, it is expensive, and it's not reliable. And so we've seen some of the Democratic governors of states in New England say, like, maybe that pipeline should get built.
1: Mm.
0: And the challenge again goes back to kind of that developer, kind of a pipeline company based in Houston, who's looking at it saying, we tried this once,
1: yeah.
0: We got stopped, we lost a lot of money on this.
1: Mm.
0: We are not willing to do this again unless we have certainty.
1: That voice you're hearing on the show today, John Arnold, head of Arnold Ventures. He has been pushing for a very long time now for energy permitting reform in the United States of America. The vibrations in Washington are good right now. If it gets done, it will be in no small part thanks to John Arnold and Arnold Ventures and all the work that they've done on that. Thanks for coming by the show. Thank you all for listening. This is Common Sense for the American People. I'm Scott Jennings on Salem. Stay with us.

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6: That's our news. I'm Bob Agnew in Washington. Today is the first day of in-person voting in one state. That is the state of Virginia, opening up the polling places ahead of the midterm elections. Meanwhile, Virginia's attorney general says the DHS may have violated state election laws.
7: A whistleblower report accuses the Department of Homeland Security of requiring federal employees to misrepresent themselves on voter lookup tools as part of a hunt for non-citizen voters. Now, Virginia's attorney general is demanding DHS say whether it directed its workers to access Virginia voters' information without first obtaining permission from those voters. The state explicitly limits its voter lookup tools to individuals who attest they are looking up their own records. The Trump administration's alleged non-citizen voting could be a significant source of fraud in the November midterms, though research shows it's extremely rare. I'm Ben Thomas.
6: Iran says it struck an oil tanker trying to transit the Strait of Hormuz.
8: Iran says it struck a Togo flagged oil tanker, the Trend, for what it calls an illegal attempt to pass through the Strait of Hormuz, the state broadcaster reports, citing the Revolutionary Guard Corps. The AP could not immediately confirm the report. The United Kingdom Maritime Trade Operations Group had reported a ship security alert 16 nautical miles northeast of Kasab, Oman, which lies on the other side of the strait. The crew, it says, are safe and no environmental impact happened. It was not clear, however, whether the UK MTO report was actually describing the attack that Iran claimed. I'm Charles Deletesma.
6: It has been slow going today so far on Wall Street, shaping up to be a losing session to end the week on this final trading day. The Dow right now is off by 262 points, down to 51,958. The Nasdaq down by right around 10 points, and the S&P 500 off by about 20. This is SRN News.
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6: Planned Parenthood goes all in, as Michael Harrington explains.
11: In an Instagram post that is drawing ridicule from both right and left, the nation's largest abortion business states that, quote, people of all genders need abortions. It's apparently an effort to burnish the organization's credentials as a supporter of the LGBT agenda, and some critics say to promote its transgender services. Planned Parenthood is fast becoming the nation's leading provider of puberty-blocking hormone shots for children. Michael Harrington reported.
6: A growing number of American colleges and universities are hiring full-time Muslim chaplains to go with the Christian and Jewish chaplains already at work on campus. Rutgers, a state university with three locations across New Jersey, became one of the first public schools to privately fund a full-time Muslim chaplain, and today about 80 schools around the country have their own full-time Muslim chaplains. Their role on campus has stirred some controversy in the wake of the 2023 Hamas attack on Israel. This is SRN News. Malaysia's king is allowing a former prime minister to serve the rest of his corruption sentence under house arrest.
12: Najib Razak was the central figure of the 1MDB corruption scandal that shook Malaysia, convicted of stealing billions of dollars from a state investment fund he set up. The 73-year-old was initially sentenced to 12 years in jail, but that was halved and the fine he was required to pay drastically reduced. It's not clear when he will leave prison for the remaining 2 years of the sentence. Najib was given a further 15 years in prison last year in a related case. He's appealing against that and has always denied wrongdoing.
6: That is the BBC's Aina Aslam reporting. Hundreds of thousands of Iranians are rallying in the biggest government-organized show of defiance since the war began. Those in today's march in Tehran pledge readiness to take up arms after the U.S. and Israel attacked back in February. You'll find more on these stories at srnnews.com. From Washington, I'm Bob Agnew.
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15: Have a great weekend. Stay cool. 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
17: And welcome back to the Scott Jennings Show. Today, you're on Friday, September the 18th. I'm out traveling, as you can see, and we're grateful for your joining us here on this beautiful Friday. I'm in Florida. I don't know where you are, but I hope it's as pretty there as it is right here. Let's give you a quick check of the headlines. President Trump expected to announce a major expansion of his most favored nation drug pricing plan, covering Medicaid programs in all 50 states. 17 drug makers have agreed to offer prices tied to what other developed countries pay. Trump's had a lot of success lowering drug prices. This is a continuation of that effort. White House is withdrawing Lance Schroyer's nomination to lead Immigration and Customs Enforcement, ICE. So the agency will remain under acting leadership while the president considers a replacement. Treasury Department is sanctioning an Iranian cryptocurrency exchange accused of processing hundreds of millions of dollars connected to shipping through the Strait of Hormuz. Iran's Revolutionary Guard involved in that as well. You can see the economic crackdown continues against the Iranians. And the Ohio Senate race, now said to be the most expensive contest of the cycle. Republican groups have launched a $14 million ad blitz to support John Husted against Democrat Sherrod Brown. Very expensive in the Buckeye State. Senator John Husted joins the show early next week to talk about what's going on in Ohio. Those are your headlines today. Let me also talk to you about a headline when it comes to relieving your pain. 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One more story to discuss here. We are finally learning the true identity and true thoughts of the lone holdout juror in the Lindsey Clancy case. This man is named Michael Desronville. And you know the case. This is where Clancy, up in Massachusetts, admitted to killing her three young children. The question in the case was not whether she did it. The question whether she had this postpartum psychosis that left her legally incapable of understanding or controlling what she was doing. Her lawyers argued yes. Prosecutors argued no. 11 jurors sided with the defense. One man would not go along with this. He thought she was guilty of murder. He would not find Lindsey Clancy not guilty by reason of insanity. And this, of course, caused the judge eventually to declare a mistrial. After this was all over, some of the jurors went public, and they portrayed Desronville as stubborn, unreasonable, and unable to defend his position. They really slandered this man's character, if you've seen any of this. But now he's responding. There's news accounts out today. You can read all about it. But Desronville says he never had any doubt. He says when he tried to discuss it with the rest of the jurors, he was interrupted and that his words were mischaracterized. He says the physical evidence, the witnesses in the prosecution's case convinced him that Clancy knew what she was doing and that she planned it and therefore should be convicted of murder. For all of that, Desronville is being treated like a villain. Well, I think he's a hero, not because I sat through every minute of the trial or that I can see inside Lindsey Clancy's mind, but the American jury system depends on ordinary citizens like Desronville having the courage to make their own decisions. A jury's not a democracy. We require unanimity for a reason, and it means even one vote counts in that room. A juror's job is not to keep the room happy. It's not to reach a quick verdict. It's not to surrender your conscience because everybody else wants to go home or strike a blow for some cultural crusade. An individual juror's job is to listen to the evidence and follow the law and cast the verdict that he or she honestly believes justice requires. And that is what Disronville says that he did. This is a black man, a Haitian American, a Christian conservative who stood alone in that room. And since then, his name, his politics, and his personal history have been dragged through the mud right in the middle of the public square. In fact, he's even staying now in an undisclosed location because of safety concerns. All because he would not change his vote. Now, three children are dead here, and Lindsey Clancy may eventually get away with this on the issue of mental illness. It may explain her actions. It may relieve her of criminal responsibility. But one juror was not convinced. And when 11 people demanded that he abandon his honest judgment, he said no. That is not a failure of the jury system, ladies and gentlemen. That is evidence that the jury system is working. Michael Disronville stood his ground when standing his ground cost him something, cost him a lot, in fact. And in my book, that makes this man a hero. I encourage you to look up his statements and the news accounts of what Michael Disronville has to say today. Let me turn my attention to one other issue. I'm going to spend the rest of the hour letting you in the room on a speech that I gave a couple of weeks ago about what it means to be from Middle America, to be from rural America. I was invited to speak to the Kentucky Electric Cooperatives Association annual dinner. And I, of course, they serve rural Kentucky. There's electric co-ops that serve rural America all over. I gave a speech about what it means to be from rural America and what rural America means to our country. I want to bring the whole thing to you today here on the Scott Jennings Show.
18: And I want to thank everybody who's involved with the co-ops for the invitation, and thank you for the work that you do for the Commonwealth. You keep the lights on. And I imagine that you all are also the people who get blamed when a squirrel makes a bad decision near a transformer. Most people don't spend much time thinking about electricity until they don't have it, or your kid sticks his finger in a light socket. You flip a switch, the lights come on, the refrigerator runs, the air conditioner hums. I mean, as long as you don't live in Europe, the air conditioner hums. Life continues. Most people don't see the planning or the investment or the maintenance or the dangerous work or the lineman who leaves his own family in the middle of the night because somebody else's family needs him. But the story of rural electric cooperatives is about, to me, much more than just electricity. It's one of the great American success stories. There was a time when much of rural America was quite literally in the dark. The large utilities looked at the distances and the terrain and the number of customers, and they said, this is not worth the trouble. Rural communities were considered too remote, too costly to serve. But the people who lived in those communities did not accept that fate. You formed cooperatives, and you built something for yourselves. Neighbors helping neighbors. It's deeply American, and it's deeply Kentuckian. And I think that same spirit of service and community continues to define rural electric cooperatives today. You go where others may not go because you believe every community, no matter how rural, deserves the opportunity to thrive. That includes the homes where we live, the farms that feed our families, feed our country, the schools that are educating the next generation, the churches where we worship, the small business that form the backbone of local economies. Every day, you deliver something without which modern life is impossible. You deliver power. And power is about more than what travels across a line or lights a home. You know that at its core, power is about people. The power to build, to create, to make decisions for ourselves, to shape the future of the community in which you call home.

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9: 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Dave Elswick, bringing you the issues that matter to Arkansas, the news behind the headlines, and conversations you won't hear anywhere else. Then, in the afternoon, stay informed and fired up with Doc Washburn, breaking down the biggest stories of the day and what they mean for you. 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CNN's Scott Jennings, Mike Gallagher, and Larry Elder, bringing you sharp insight, lively debate, and the perspective you've been looking for. 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
9: Pulse of conservative Arkansas. 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Quelling leftist arguments with truth and common sense. They hate that. This is the Scott Jennings Show.
14: You go where others may not go because you believe every community, no matter how rural, deserves the opportunity to thrive. That includes the homes where we live, the farms that feed our families, feed our country, the schools that are educating the next generation, the churches where we worship, the small business that form the backbone of local economies. Every day, you deliver something without which modern life is impossible. You deliver power. And power is about more than what travels across a line or lights a home. You know that at its core, power is about people. The power to build, to create, to make decisions for ourselves, to shape the future of the community in which you call home. I've thought about the word power quite a bit over the last year because I've spent much of it traveling the country. I've been appearing on television, radio stations, doing this book tour in front of audiences across the country. I've been in 40 states, I think. And I, as was mentioned, and as if some of you have, I wrote a book called A Revolution of Common Sense. I signed a few. Joe gave me a great list. Congratulations if you got one. I was looking at the list. Al Cross's name was on the list. I signed it for you, Al. I said, just what you always wanted, a book with Donald Trump on the cover. I knew. Go right on your bookshelf. I didn't choose the name by accident. In fact, I'll tell you why I chose the name. I was sitting on the set at CNN on Inauguration Day last year, and the president said, we're going to have a revolution of common sense. And I turned to Van Jones, and I said, that'd be a great name for a book. And he said, please don't. So I called a publisher and pitched him my idea. I said, I think we're living through a political revolution. But it's a revolution that most normal Americans don't consider revolutionary at all. Pretty simple. Americans want to have a say in their own future. They want leaders who trust them. They want institutions that work for them. They want solutions that are grounded in the reality of their everyday experience. Secure the border. Make government work for taxpayers. Produce energy enough to keep our lives moving, keep the cost down. Don't let bureaucrats run every detail of your life. Don't apologize for the greatest nation the world has ever known. Put the interests of the American people first. In Washington, these ideas these days are sometimes treated as radical. Around here, we generally, you know, call it any other Tuesday. But writing the book gave me the opportunity to spend time with the president and the people around him. When you write a book about Trump, everybody has the same question. What's he really like? The answer is actually very simple. Behind the scenes, he's very much the same as he is on television. There is not a quiet or restrained book club version of Donald Trump. He has opinions about everything. Politics, television, buildings, polls, golf, the media. I can assure you he has opinions about CNN that I've not yet shared with my colleagues. When I first met him, I'd been talking about him on television for almost 10 years, but after I decided to write the book, I thought, well, if I'm going to write a book about the first 100 days of this term, I should go get his cooperation. So I made an appointment, but I didn't really know him. He knew me from TV, I knew that, but he didn't know me. So I made an appointment and I went over there and opened the door, and I expected to see the president, but gathered in the Oval Office was the entire cabinet, a lot of the senior staff, and he's conducting a meeting. This is very early in the term. And he looks up from the Resolute desk and he says, "You look terrific. I mean, you look good on TV, but you actually look terrific. Have a seat next to the other Scott." Bessent, the Treasury Secretary. He's the other Scott in my household. So I plopped down on the couch, and I didn't exactly know what I was getting myself into. He was conducting six meetings at the same time. He had Bessent and the economics guys talking about different issues. He had Rubio and Witkoff, and they were talking about the Middle East. And
15: common sense for the American people. This is the Scott Jennings Show.
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18: 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Reuters Institute says we're now one of the top news brands in the nation. 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
20: With SRN News, I'm Bob Agnew in Washington. In-person voting for this year's midterm elections is underway today, starting in Virginia. Early voting is allowed in a few other states, including Minnesota and South Dakota, starting to allow in-person absentee ballots. In Fairfax, Virginia, one 18-year-old voter said she showed up early, trying to be the first person in the entire state and maybe the entire country to be able to cast her ballot this year. Also at SRNnews.com, control of Congress coming down to the final stretch. 7 weeks now from Election Day. Republicans say they can still hold the House and Senate if things go well. The GOP case is Trump rallies, stronger fundraising, and a fired-up base turning out against Democrat policies. Vice President Vance traveling to Iowa for the second time this year, campaigning for Republican majorities in Congress and the governor's mansion there. More of these stories at SRNnews.com.
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22: Ronald Reagan understood that freedom sometimes requires more than quiet diplomacy. It requires moral clarity. On June 12, 1987, standing before the Brandenburg Gate in a divided Berlin, Reagan issued a direct challenge to Soviet leader Mikhail Gorbachev. "Mr. Gorbachev, tear down this wall." The Berlin Wall was more than concrete and barbed wire. It represented a system that restricted movement, divided families, and denied millions the freedoms Americans often take for granted. Reagan refused to treat that division as permanent. He understood that free nations must be willing to identify the difference between liberty and oppression, and have the courage to say so. 2 years later, the Berlin Wall fell. Freedom survives when people refuse to accept tyranny as inevitable. So when freedom is challenged today, will we have the courage to defend it with the same clarity?
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25: 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Saving Western civilization, one busted leftist narrative at a time. 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
14: And welcome back to The Scott Jennings Show. It's a special edition of the show today. A few weeks ago, I was invited to give a speech to the Kentucky Electric Cooperatives Association. These are the rural electric co-ops that mean so much to the rural communities they serve. You have rural electric co-ops in states all over this country, and I gave a speech about what rural America means to me and what it means to our country. I'm giving you that speech in its entirety today. We get back to it right now on The Scott Jennings Show.
26: I was watching all of this unfold, and then the door flies open, and this kid comes running in, and he says, "Mr. President, I have bad news. They are still using paper straws in the White House mess. They must have not gotten my order." He had literally just signed an executive order banning paper straws. I thought to myself, I don't know who was running the country the last 4 years, but I know who's running it right now. But all this is going on, and he finally remembers that I'm sitting there, and he says, "Does everybody here know Scott? He is like our best guy. He knows how to defend me without getting fired, which is no small talent." And then, "To be honest, Scott, you used to be a little bit average, but then I came along and now you're terrific." You can read all about the rest of it. It was quite a journey. Beneath the humor and personality of the president, there is something that I learned that I think his critics have consistently failed to understand. He possesses an instinctive connection to people who believe that the institutions of this country have stopped listening to them. He understands that millions of Americans do not want to be managed by Washington. They do not want to be condescended to by the media. They do not want to be told that their values are obsolete, that their communities are backwards, and that their country is something that they ought to feel guilty about. They want somebody to notice them, to fight for them, and to treat their concerns as legitimate. That's the real story behind the political revolution going on in this country. It's not merely the story of one man, although he is currently the president. It's really a story about millions of Americans reclaiming a voice that they believed had been taken from them. A great many of these people live in rural America. And I've had this extraordinary privilege of trying to tell that story at least the first 100 days of this term. The farther I've traveled on this tour, though, I've found myself thinking more and more about where I started. It's difficult to explain what it feels like to sit aboard Air Force One to staff or interview the President of the United States when part of you is still a kid sitting in a school in Dawson Springs, Kentucky. Dawson Springs is not a place from which people were expected to wind up working for or interviewing the president. Nobody looked at me on the little league field in Dawson Springs and said, "There goes a future CNN commentator." In fact, some people who watch CNN today still aren't convinced I should be a CNN commentator. But that's the great promise of rural America. Extraordinary people can come from places that the wider world barely notices. Talent is not confined to New York or Washington or the large urban areas. Ambition does not recognize county lines. Potential can be found in every small town and at the end of every country road if we give people the tools and the opportunity and the confidence to pursue it. Dawson Springs, like many of the towns in which you live, was a place where people expected you to work. They expected you to keep your word, to show up when you said you would, to respect your neighbors, and to understand that you are not the center of the universe. It's a place where people know each other. If you did something good, everybody heard about it. If you did something stupid, everybody heard about it faster. And growing up in rural Kentucky taught me lessons that no university or campaign or television network could ever teach. I did not grow up with a master plan to wind up in the White House or on CNN or on the radio every day or to write a book about a president. My journey was a series of opportunities and choices, unexpected turns, hard work, generous mentors, victories, defeats, and moments where somebody just decided, "I'm going to take a chance on a kid from Kentucky." My first paid campaign was for George W. Bush in 2000. And then I got to work in his White House, a high honor that I still think about

0: time, Bob Agnew in Washington. Also at this hour, the latest trend in AI developments continuing training your own replacement, even if you are one of the world's leading AI agents. That's what Anthropic says that Claude is doing at this time, and that's because it's actually helping developers replace it with a new version. Also at SRNnews.com, the five boroughs of New York City cover about 200,000 acres in real life, but one very crafty truck driver is now making headlines by cutting the Big Apple down to size. He's made about a 50-foot by 30-foot replica of the Big Apple, and it is now on display in a local museum. Vice President J.D. Vance on the road today in Iowa talking about the upcoming midterm elections. He says that Republicans stand a great chance of holding on to the House and Senate, even expanding their advantage. On Wall Street, the Dow is down 84 points. This is SRN News.
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0: Mark Davison for Hugh Hewitt on this Friday, the 18th of September. Whenever we assemble the musical list, sometimes it's birthdays, sometimes it's chart history. On this particular sad occasion, it is the passing of a guy with this record. 30-year-old record, I know, making everybody feel old. Duncan Sheik and Barely Breathing from the summer of 96. And he passed away in the last 24 hours, had massive heart problems. And so rest in peace there, my man. And we remember Duncan Sheik. And that one, do you know what, you come out with a debut album, and I think it made like top 20 or something like that, the record did. It's, you could still hear that on various, you know, not just the Sirius XM 90s channel. It has remained front of mind. You could talk about I always say something about the one hit wonder. When people talk about one hit wonders, that's one more hit than I have. So, he came out with a debut album in 1996, and this hit the radio, and people thought, man, what a great, you know, toe-tapping song, and it was. So just catch that in its entirety if you want to fire up your Spotify or your iTunes or whatever and do a Barely Breathing by Duncan Sheik and just enjoy this guy's talent as he has passed away at the age of 56. Doggone it, man. Wasn't that about Robert Palmer's age, I think, as well? So, and I think that was a heart issue as well, so... And just get yourself to various heart scans and body scans and things like that. I've had quite the adventure with that myself this past year. Stay vigilant about what's going on inside your body. All right, speaking of staying vigilant, let's close out our last couple of minutes in this hour with maybe my just quick wraparound, tie a bow around it, speech on AI. Of course it is a modern wonder. And of course we need it. And of course we can't let ourselves get rolled by the Chinese. But of course there are concerns. Of course there are. The question about all of this is, how do we navigate the concerns? I started out being very, you could almost call it good people on both sides. By that I mean the AI cheerleaders had a point. The AI fear-mongering, that's a bad thing. The AI, the people really concerned about AI, they certainly had a point as well. But as Democrat after Democrat after Democrat and tech bro after tech bro after tech bro kept saying, hey, we just got to have government guardrails on this, I found myself growing more skeptical and wanting to navigate this path of caution. If the industry wants to slow its roll, then slow your roll. Gavin Newsom today, Matt Continetti talked about a kill switch. He said, yeah, we're going to gather a tribunal. We're going to have some kind of governing board about AI. Yeah, I don't know about that. Do we want AI? Do we want anything in the hands of government-controlled overlords? Has that ever worked out well for anybody on any issue? Somebody, was it Elizabeth Warren, who said we need kind of like a Food and Drug Administration for AI? No, we don't. I don't believe we do. So let's just proceed and be vigilant and keep government as out of it as we can. How about that? Mark Davis in for Hugh, back for the next hour, containing a chat with Ben Domenech and a number of other things going on in the news. Stick around. We've got a lot more to come.
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4: 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We break it down faster. 101.1, The Answer, where Little Rock comes to talk. 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
5: Have a great weekend. Stay cool. 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
7: Welcome to Seculo and happy Friday to you all. I'm Will Haynes, and we're going to be talking about the fact that Congress is out of session. They have been sent home early, as they all will be campaigning to keep their jobs in the House of Representatives, as we are only 46 days away from the midterm elections. Now, this isn't that early. They would be going home soon anyways, but Speaker Johnson decided to adjourn the House a little early because, surprise, surprise, Thomas Massie decided he would try to have one last shot at relevancy before he drifts off into obscurity without a job in the House anymore, where he introduced articles of impeachment against Secretary of War Pete Hegseth for what he said are waging unconstitutional military operations in Iran and Yemen. But that, as it were, would eat up time that is pointless. So the Speaker of the House decided, let's just go home early. Now, there are some that aren't happy about that. There are members of Congress like Representative Ralph Norman from South Carolina saying canceling yet another day of votes is unacceptable. Goes on to how many days they've not been voting and that the founders didn't envision taking this much time off and still getting paid, et cetera, et cetera. This is kind of where the country is around Congress on both sides, though, is that there is so much obstructionism between the opposite party and so many times, even within the own party, that they can't get an agenda through because they can't agree about what an agenda is. And that's what we're seeing here. And the Republicans in the House have had a little bit harder time coalescing than those on the left, mainly because there are much more broad spectrum of ideas within the Republican Party. So you end up with people who were Republicans, like Thomas Massie, who seem to disagree with everything that the Republican Party is trying to get done in Congress, and it becomes obstructionism in its own party. But in 46 days, the country will decide about who controls Congress. And then at the beginning of the year in January, that will be the mark of a new Congress, and we'll see who is in charge. But we also will see the second half of the Trump administration. It's half over, folks. That's wild that we have gotten here so quickly with all that has gone on. But today we're going to also talk about a lot of the work of the ACLJ. Because I won't beleaguer you with just talk of Congress, a very polarizing subject. They always say that, you know, people, when asked polling questions, despise the institution of Congress. They say, it's broken, nothing's getting done. But they tend to really like their own member of Congress. So when you see opinion polls that, Congress isn't working, it's the lowest rated American institution when it comes to favorability, it's not always like they just are going to throw everyone out. Voters tend to vote for their incumbent, who they like. They typically like that person to remain representing them. So we'll see what happens in November. We'll see what the balance of power shakes out, and we'll see what that agenda looks like for the President of the United States in the second half of his presidency. But today we also want to show a lot of the work that we have done this week and showcase throughout the week from the ACLJ, whether it be victories for our clients in Colorado, where pastors and churches can continue their ministry by reaching a good settlement with the city in Colorado, or whether it be victories for clients in Pakistan, or whether it be topics like what's going on in pop culture with Macklemore and his cancellation, yet everywhere you see him being more popular than ever, due to his support of the Palestinian cause, despite his racist trope past. But You can support the work of the ACLJ. 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
13: On July 4th, 1776, a group of seemingly ordinary men made an extraordinary decision in a small room in Philadelphia. They put their names to a document that would change the world. The Declaration of Independence wasn't just a breakup letter for King George. It was a bold statement of principle that our rights don't come from government, but from God, that all men are created equal, and that liberty is worth risking everything for. Today, 250 years later, those words still matter, because America isn't just a place. It's an idea. An idea born in courage, sustained by sacrifice, and passed from generation to generation. Celebrating America 250. 101.1 The Answer, where Little Rock comes to talk.
14: Just saw a bit of a flashback if you're watching online. By the way, you should be watching online. It's a great place, way to interact with the show. There's a great chat feature. If you're on YouTube or on Rumble, you can get involved that way. But also, you get to see us, which is always nice. You see our pretty face as well. But along with that, during the commercial breaks, you get special video presentations our team put together. We just flashed back to earlier this year with one of our lawyers, Garrett Taylor, who led this. You can actually read what he wrote on our website right now. If you go to ACLJ.org, you can see the article about this case. So you can go to that and really get more of a deep dive on the history of this case. Again, it's been a little over a year of working. We've been talking about it for nearly a year. And the ACLJ, again, stood alongside these pastors and church members to make sure that they were able to still practice, not just, again, having a church service or something like this. This was an outreach to people in need that was being shut down. The city's saying, you can do a lot of things in the public park. Helping people? Nah, that's not one of them. But the ACLJ was able to work hard and work with them, by the way, too, to get what is really a victory for our clients, to continue, again, this ministry to people who are in need, and specifically people who are homeless and that really could use the support of the church. It's what the church is called to do. And now, though we were headed towards discovery in the lawsuit phase, we were able to create a settlement, work together, our ACLJ lawyers and this team, to really develop a collaborative effort to make sure that sort of this newly proposed language protects everyone. And it's really, again, a big moment. It took months of our team working hard on this. And again, what this does is, it affects the local community there in Colorado, but it also starts building precedent for what we can take around the country if needed.
7: Well, and once again, I want to point this out because of the hard work of our team. The criminal citations that were issued to pastors and church members that were using the park for their ministry, they were issued on September 18th of 2025. We were able to receive the client, fight back, get the criminal charges dropped, as well as file a federal lawsuit and get a settlement in less than a year. That, for the work of the speed of things, is remarkable, because Going through the court system, as you all know, if you watch this broadcast, takes a long time sometimes. So just even that, 3 days shy of a year, and we're talking about the repealing of the ordinance that happened last night and replacement with something new. That is remarkably quick, because also we mentioned we were able to come to this settlement. There was positive outreach from the city as we neared this discovery phase. We had multiple potential resolutions in conferences, and then developed this collaborative effort among the parties that crafted this new proposed ordinance that would replace the old one. This going into the discovery phase takes a lot of man hours. It takes a lot of interviews, depositions, as well as documents, going through all of that. That was about to be a big chunk of even our attorney's time moving forward towards the end of this year as this lawsuit progressed. So not only are we able to get this for our clients, and everyone is happy in Colorado as they are able to continue their ministry, as well as the city is able to still have restrictions that they deem to be safety for the parties. But we pointed out in our lawsuit, Logan, that it wasn't just the old ordinance was not broad for the safety of everyone. It was specifically targeting those that in the way it was being applied, that were religious groups.
14: Yeah, ministry work.
7: That's right.
14: That was what was being targeted. And remember, I need to clarify, you know, we're here celebrating this, but look, this may be happening in your hometown. It may be happening to you. Remember that the ACLJ team is there for you at no cost. Remember, no bill was ever sent to these pastors or to this church. That's not how this works here. Thankfully, people like you support the work of the ACLJ. And because you do that, we're able to represent all of these amazing clients that need our help for absolutely no cost. And by the way, those clients one day may be you, and maybe it could be you right now. And you may be watching this going, I think this is happening to me. Maybe you thought you were helpless or hopeless and you didn't think it was worthwhile. Well, you know what? There's a real easy way. You just go to aclj.org/help, fill out a simple, like just survey, couple quick questions. If it's within the scope of the work here at the ACLJ, religious freedom matters, of course, constitutional crises that may be occurring. We'll jump into action. We get a team of lawyers on it immediately. You get attached to a lawyer pretty much immediately and told whether or not this is something the ACLJ can do. And if it is, we jump into action. The legal system moves slow. This is one of the faster ones, and it was, you know, nearly a year. So you got to remember that. So if you feel like this is happening to you, don't wait. Jump in now, call ACLJ, or get involved at ACLJ. You can go to aclj.org/help and be a part of this big movement that is happening, because we can get things done. We can get things done that, again, you may go, this is small potatoes. This is looking at what's happening here in Colorado. This is a public park in Colorado in this one community. Who cares? Who cares? Obviously, the people of this community, who they're ministering to, people that need food, people that need supplies, people that are struggling, people that need Jesus. Who does it also affect? Obviously, the pastors, the churches, the people who run the ministry. And inevitably, the wake goes beyond them, and it gets to you. Somewhere in this country, this is happening somewhere else, and we need to know about it. That's why the ACLJ team is continually fighting for this. I mean, it's nearly a year of fighting for these Colorado churches, again, cited for so many different things, including just worshiping in the park. But we have new language. The ACLJ team was able to work. That's also the truth here, too. You know what would be a lot better for a lot of organizations like ours? Say, we're not going to settle. We're going to take this thing all the way. We're going to battle it out in the court system. We're going to make sure that we, you know, squeeze every second out of this. But that is not what our team does here. We go for the win. We go for what's the victory for the client. And that may take 2 days. It may take 2 years. It may take 20 years. But we're not going to do this because the organization decides, oh, we think it's better for us in fundraising to stretch this out over years and years and years. There are cases that go years and years. Trust me, I would much rather have our team be able to move on. And thankfully, we're able to find some common sense with some people here in Colorado, work with them, rework this language to make sure that our clients are represented fairly.
7: That's right, and that's exactly what you see here. When you look at the lawsuit, and I encourage everyone, go read on aclj.org. Garrett Taylor, who really did a great job on this, was able to work with the city and able to come to this agreement. But as we said, it's up at aclj.org, has a lot of of other information, which actually can help, as you were talking about, other people that may be in situations like this, that when they read the things about, you know, this ordinance was, we challenged it in the lawsuit on vagueness and overbreadth, not narrowly tailored, religious targeting, viewpoint discrimination. When you read the descriptions of that, you may think, oh, that's exactly what I've seen happening in my own town with this ordinance or with my church group. Because this isn't a novel thing that happened here in Colorado. This is something that city councils and local governments do across the country, and you have to challenge it when it is discriminating against one group. And that's what we challenged here. And as you mentioned, he was able to then work with the city council not only to repeal that ordinance that was bad law that was affecting our client, but also to make something stronger for everyone. And so that's where they've passed a new ordinance that is able to govern the city parks, the usage of city parks, so it doesn't completely hamstring the city to be able to protect its citizens, but it also isn't targeting the church members that are using the public facilities that anyone has access to conduct their ministry. And so it's a very important balance that you see around the country. But when the government decides we're sending police officers, we're going to criminally cite people for their involvement in ministry, that's when it goes too far. And sometimes it may even be that the ordinance never had that intended effect, that it wasn't like you had members of city council sitting around thinking, we're really going to get those church groups. But then that's how in practicality it plays out with the police and the way it's enforced. We can work together sometimes. And that's what you saw here in Colorado. I do think it is important. Once again, we talk about it. This was done in under a year. We really started the representation back in February. It also takes people that realize my rights are being violated to contact a group like the ACLJ. Sometimes, as you say, it's easier for a church to be like, just go to a different place.
15: Yeah,
7: it's not worth it.
15: Sometimes we need a wake-up call, and hopefully this show can be one of those for you today. I encourage you, if you feel like you're so moved to support the work of the ACLJ, it's a great time to do it. Go to ACLJ.org right now, and if you can make a donation, I'll just earmark today as those of you who are reaching out specifically because of people like this, when these, you know, victories for our clients can happen. And you know, a lot of times they tell me, the fundraising group, you know, that we work with, our team here that does a lot of that, they go, you know, Logan, sometimes victories, sometimes successes, they don't always, you know, move the needle, if you will. And I always say, we got to celebrate. We got to celebrate when the ACLJ team does incredible work. So celebrate with us today. If you can support financially. If you just want to call in, say a thanks or a prayer to our team, to these churches. I see former members of these churches in the chat. Give me a call at 1-800-684-3110. 1-800-684-3110. I'll take calls in the next segment. We're also going to give you a little bit of the news of the day of what's going on around the world. But I had to start off with this great news. We'll be right back.
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14: Before we get to some of the news of the day that we want to hit you with, there's also another victory the ACLJ team was able to secure, and this is one that happens worldwide. You know, I wanted to hit domestic front first because I think that those, you know, connect with you on a personal level. Maybe you've been involved in one of these ministries to these to communities that are in need in your local area. You can feel it. You can connect with it. Sometimes we take things overseas, and I'll be honest, that I feel like some of it gets, if you want to say, quote unquote, lost in translation, because it's hard to imagine what the world is like for Christians in different nations that don't respect your religious beliefs or religious freedom like we do here in America. But now I want the ACLJ world to go a little bit beyond what we do here in this country, because, Will, we have another success to report.
18: That's right. And when you look at these cases, sometimes it seems almost hopeless, but we fight very hard and we get results in places even like Pakistan. This is the case of a now 19-year-old Christian in Pakistan, Zubaim Masih. And when Zubaim was arrested, he was 17 years old. He and four other Christians around his age were arrested in September of 2024. And they used these blasphemy laws that Pakistan has on the books still, and they used them to persecute Christians, local places especially. And their crime was publicly sharing their faith in Pakistan. According to the police complaint, one bystander filed with the police that they were offended because a young woman in the group, so not even our client, we used a loudspeaker to preach that salvation comes only through Christ. So the core tenet of the gospel. And that was an offensive message to the individual that reported it. And they also said it hurt the religious feelings of other Muslims nearby. We represented this individual and are pleased to announce today, and I got this very early in the morning, that our client, Zubaim Masih, and the other four co-defendants were all acquitted in that blasphemy charge today.
14: That's amazing.
18: At the hearing, our team briefed the new judge. There was a new judge on this case. And this judge acquitted everyone, including the defendants that weren't our clients. So our team was able to get victory, not just for our client that we've been representing, but all the others as well. Because at the end of the day, we will fight for religious liberty all around the world. And we know that in places like Pakistan, it can be hard. But if we are there and we are on the ground and we are fighting, we can get victories like this. The judge, Muhammad Nasrallah, I don't believe was siding with the individuals because he's a Christian himself.
14: Shared religious beliefs.
18: Right. It is because our team was able to present the facts and the law and get them acquitted of these laws that shouldn't exist. Blasphemy laws should not exist. We still have other clients that we are fighting hard for as well. Some are on death row for very similar type charges. These were not facing the death penalty, fortunately, but we were able to get them acquitted completely. And that is such a wonderful victory to share today.
14: These are the real issues that are happening around the world. And this is why our team is so important. You know, we're able to get lost sometimes in the news of the day here in the United States of America, and sometimes it feels trivial. But again, I come to you with these victories that our team is able to produce because of, one, the hand of God, and because of people like you. And again, I'll be honest, and I'm not just saying this, by the way. I could probably show you an endless supply of calls and emails and meetings where, you know, the fundraising groups, the fundraising committee kind of we work here with and that we work on, they'll tell you that we're putting out an email, whatever it is, our audience doesn't seem to respond when we tell you about these victories. I want you today to prove them wrong. I encourage you to go to aclj.org and make a donation of any kind. That could be $5. I don't care. I want to see the number of donations skyrocket today because of this victory. So maybe you already gave your $75, whatever it may be. Maybe you're already an ACLJ champion. It could be $5. just so I can go back and say, listen, our viewers, our supporters, they care about these victories. They want to know about them. They want to be updated with them because I love sharing them with you. It's the fun part of the job, if you will. We can get caught up in the deep and the dark and the disturbing. And look, plenty of days for that. It's not like we're living in a world where that doesn't happen every day. But there are some times where we can take a moment, praise God, and say thank you for what we've been able to accomplish here at the ACLJ. And that's what we've done the last 25 minutes of this show. That's it. Only the last 25 minutes. And we've got other news to cover. Rick Grinnell's going to be joining us. We got a lot more, but we've just given you two senses of what could be quote unquote victories. And really, it's funny to kind of even say that because it's things that never should have happened in the first place. A Christian mission, essentially, being shut down from helping people in need in their community, feeding people who are homeless, all of these kind of things. And then in Pakistan, someone who's just talking about their faith, witnessing. Because again, we have to put in perspective what religious persecution is worldwide and how it is different than what is in America. In America, you may have a ministry shut down and we're able to actually come up with a settlement, work with the city to figure this out, work with the county to figure this out, or a state or a government. There's some rationale here. In these situations in Pakistan or over the world, you may not be able to get there. But thankfully, this time, we were.
18: And once again, why is it important also when you give to the ACLJ to continue these fights? Because the fights aren't over in Pakistan. This is a great victory to celebrate. But we have many other clients that still are on, some on death row because of the very same charges, the very same laws that are on the books there. And we have to take that lawfare fight because that's what they're using. They're using the law to persecute Christians in Pakistan. We have to take the fight there to make sure that it doesn't keep coming and encroaching here at home. We fight for those at home, which there is. These are both equally great victories for people, but the persecution that we see in the United States, thankfully, is not at the level of putting you in prison or on death row for sharing your faith yet. But when you start to see what's happening in Europe, where they're not calling it blasphemy laws because they're not a state religion there that's saying you're offending our religion, but they are going after free speech in the UK, in France, in many of these places that are Western, that believe in the freedom of speech and religion on paper. But if you don't fight where it's happening, where it's so blatant, blasphemy laws, when they start targeting your speech or your beliefs in Western countries, friendly countries, it creeps over the ocean back home. So we can't just let a city ordinance stand. If it violates the Constitution and the freedom of religion, the freedom of speech, just like we can't let a blasphemy law in Pakistan stand because it is unjust and violates humanity. So we are going to go, whether it's Pakistan or here, and continue that fight.
14: Yeah, around the world, the ACLJ continues on. Now, listen, in the next half hour, we do have a show, by the way, that continues on for the next half hour. And do we have phone lines open? I know you've been listening very closely. You've been watching very intently. But I want to hear from you. I know we haven't really given you an option to call in today very much because I haven't really posed this. But we are going to address the Supreme Court of the United States has made their decision on the mail-in balloting situation. Some of you may not be too thrilled, but we're going to continue that conversation in the next half hour. Give me a call. You want to talk about it, 1-800-684-3110. Rick Grinnell is going to be joining us. But again, we have a second half hour of the show. I want you to be a part of that second half hour. Find us broadcasting live on ACLJ.org. Facebook, YouTube, Rumble. We're there live 12 to 1 p.m. Eastern time each and every day. Of course, archived on however you get your podcast immediately following the show. And we'll be right back. Second half hour coming up. And this is our shortest break. So give me a call. Less than a minute. We'll be right back.
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21: 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This is Seculo. And now your host, Logan Seculo.
14: Welcome back to Seculo. Second half hour coming up. Rick Riddell is going to be joining us in just a few minutes. Will Haynes is in studio. I had someone who sent me a post on X yesterday and said, hey, I love your show, but I love it more when Rick is on. So you know what? We'll have to make sure we tell Rick that. But phone lines are open for you at 1-800-684-3110. We have spent the last half hour talking about two big celebrations here at the ACLJ. But now I think we need to adjust a little bit. I know Will's going to break it down coming up a little bit longer, but there has been some movement from the United States Supreme Court. Some of you are going to like this or not going to like this. Let's just be honest. We know where our audience stands on this. But of course, this has to do with the mail-in ballot situation. So maybe we just hit them with the, you know, do you want the good news or the bad news first kind of situation? And
18: right.
14: It kind of depends on your point of view.
18: Well, what happened yesterday is after an earlier attempt to block this, it was overturned. A stay was granted by the Supreme Court a few weeks ago, and we talked about that. Now, an application for stay has been denied by the Supreme Court. So what happened here is a group of states sued the administration for the new rule that after an executive order, the Postal Service created a new rule. It went through the rulemaking process, which is takes a while sometimes. And then they published the final rule, which would have all these new regulations, if it were, about how to conduct mail-in balloting. It has to have a barcode on it. It has to be able to check citizenship from states. There's several different things to try and strengthen the mail-in ballot process, not to get rid of it, but to make sure that it is less vulnerable to cheating, as that was the goal of the president. What happened here is that the Supreme Court was asked to stay the injunction of the lower court by the government. And that was denied by the Supreme Court. At the end of the day, it was presented to Justice Jackson, as these stays are emergency stays, and it was denied by her and to the court. She referred it to the broader court, which means they had to get five justices to agree to either grant the stay or to reject it. We see here that Justice Kavanaugh is on record concurring with the court's opinion that there will not be a stay granted here to the government to allow this rule to move forward for the midterm. And Justice Kavanaugh's rationale was that he believes the rule, at least based off the briefing, is within the scope of what the Postal Service can do. However, the timing, because of the Administrative Procedures Act, for this upcoming midterms election is not viable. So therefore, he denied the application for stay with the majority. There were only two that dissented on record that we know of, and that is Justice Alito joined by Justice Thomas, who would have granted the stay, allowing this rule to go forward in the midterm. So as it stands right now, this rule will not be implemented in the midterms. This has nothing to do with the merits of the case on whether this rule will last
14: later. Let's just be honest. This is a loss for President Trump. He's not thrilled about this.
18: He is not. He went after the three justices that he put on the court, saying these are not the people I interviewed.
14: Yeah.
18: Now,
14: I think that's a bit much.
18: When you see what Justice Kavanaugh's rationale was, there are many people. It was a long post.
14: They just put up the post. Yeah, there's no character, shortage there, ladies and gentlemen. So I'll let you guys read that. I'm not reading that to you. That's way too long. When we get back, though, you're going to hear from Rick Grinnell. I'm sure he's got a lot to say about this and some other things. Will, take this thing back over to the mayor, Karen Bass.
18: That's right.
14: Situation's there.
15: and continue this discussion. Phone lines are open for you. Ask Will a question, any question, 1-800-684-3110. Be kind to your phone screener. You'll probably make it on the air today. 1-800-684-3110. And continue to support the work of the ACLJ when you can. And do it today again. Do it in the celebrations of victories at aclj.org. We'll be right back.
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24: This is Hugh Hewitt for townhall.com. 205 Democrats voted early this month to leave the door open to packing the Supreme Court. Everyone needs to be paying attention. The original Constitution was silent as to the number of justices on the high court. But from 1866 to 1869, a combination of three statutes and one constitutional amendment put a constitutional imprimatur on the number nine. The 14th Amendment was ratified on July 9, 1868 by the necessary number of states then, and Secretary of State William Seward formally proclaimed the 4th Amendment as part of the Constitution on July 28, 1868. Less than a year after ratification and certification of the 14th Amendment, Congress completed the work of the Reconstruction era with regard to the Supreme Court with the passage of the Judiciary Act of 1869. When he came into office, President Ulysses S. Grant promptly signed that law. Like the pro-slavery Democrats of antebellum America, the Democrats of today would rather wreck the Constitution than abide by it.
15: We are continuing the AI discussion, but we also wanted to talk about a decision that I think we can all actually say is maybe a win for the people who are pro-Israel or people who are in support of the Jewish people. Not something you get to say a lot, I feel like, in 2026.
18: Normally,
15: typically, it's the other way around. Yeah. Typically, it's the other way around. But you have rapper Macklemore, who you may remember from Thrift Shop a number of years ago now. He had been opening only a few dates so far on the Ed Sheeran tour. This is a stadium-sized tour. And, of course, most of the crowd there, as much as I think Macklemore made some cool music back in the day, were not there to see Macklemore. They were there to see Ed Sheeran. He went out, and look, this is nothing new for him. He has been one of the loudest voices for, I guess you'd say, the Palestinian cause, if you want to put it in a positive sense. But he's done it in a way of, even historically, 10 years ago or so, you know, appeared in a very racially insensitive outfit, including a prosthetic nose and beard. This is not someone who is new to his anti-Semitism, but went out there, made a big statement at MetLife Stadium in New York City, you know, outside New York City. You can imagine the crowd there. You'd think maybe this is on their side now because, you know, this is New York. But I think what you had, for the first time in a long time, an outcry from a lot of people saying, I did not sign up to come to this show. I came to see Ed Sheeran, who is a particularly apolitical artist, doesn't really take sides in this, is, you know, and now I'm being forced to hear what I don't want to hear, which is not only someone's political point of view, but is leading a crowd in a Free Palestine chant, is making people feel unsafe that are there, who are in the Jewish community, who are outwardly Jewish, which I'm sure in New York there are plenty who are in that crowd. And then you had an artist like Pink, who, again, historically doesn't really stand up for causes that would be labeled quote-unquote conservative. In fact, has been quite the opposite. She responded by posting a video condemning it, and then later on said, no, when it seemed like she was going to apologize, said, no, I was born Jewish, I didn't ask for this, this is inappropriate, we don't need to be doing it at these shows. And now, come a few days later, we have made the decision that now, Ed Sheeran has made the decision that no longer Will McLemore be appearing on this tour? Now, again, I'm for freedom of speech. I'm for the right to say what you want to say, but I'm also for the right to take a win when we get a win. And at this moment, I'm happy to say that McLemore will be returning back to the theaters that he's performing in, or, you know, currently performing at the Masquerade in Atlanta, I see, you know, coming up in a few months here. You know, that's probably back to where he needs to be, not playing at massive stadium events. If you want to say what you want to say and your audience wants to come for it, God bless you. I don't care. But the fact that this happened, I think this is a big win for this side. And he made a statement. He just put out a

0: talking about the media. I'm not talking about Hollywood or whatever may come from it. I'm talking about the ticket buyer is saying, I'm not putting up with this.
1: Well, and once again, this is someone who is the opener. It's not like it's his tour. You don't get to make the decisions about what kind of publicity and attention you draw to it. Your actions have consequences when it comes to your payday, when it comes to this. I think it's interesting also because for years, the way that Palestinian activists have tried to almost create inorganically movements is through the boycott, divest, and sanctions movement, where they tried to force institutions to divest of any sort of even fringe connection to the state of Israel, whether it be, you know, having stock in tech companies that may be traced back to Israel or any sort of that. And then they wanted government sanctions. They've tried to force this movement for so long. And in many ways, that has worked because the very small voice makes the political statement of people that aren't being political. They just may have an association somewhere with Israel. That has been what we've pushed back at. Here, you're seeing an actual concert, someone that was making very, very incendiary and pushing a message that wasn't his own tour to be pushing that on, gets a consequence from that. But you know what it isn't? It isn't this dark money funded organization going everywhere trying to find any person who supports the Palestinian cause and say you are kicked out of society. That's what BDS is doing. This is the market actually just showing up and doing its job, saying, hey, I'm Ed Sheeran. This is my tour. You know what? We're not a political group. I'm not a political artist. So maybe I don't want that as my opener. I don't want that to be the first taste of what people get and what's going to be a great night of entertainment.
0: Yeah, and I think, like you said, the context is king here, and the fact that people weren't buying a ticket. If you bought a ticket to see Macklemore, I assume you know what you're getting yourself into. It's like if I bought a ticket to see Five for Fighting right now, my friend John Adrasik, I have a feeling I'm going to go in there for a pretty patriotic, likely a pro-Israel experience here. Because you probably have a little bit of an idea of the artist that you're getting yourself in front of. This is a bold move, I'll be honest, and I'm proud of somewhat of Ed Sheeran and his team for doing this, because I don't think I think it's going to bring more Macklemore into the news, because let's just be honest, this is no shade to Macklemore. He should have been, you know, thrilled that he was on this stadium tour at this point in his career. You know, and again, anyone should be thrilled that they are opening for one of the biggest artists in the world. And most, by the way, if you've been on any of those tours, a lot of times there are rules and restrictions of what you should or should not be talking about, or what songs you're going to be playing, or what decibel you play at. There's all these things you probably are unaware of that go into being a supporting act on one of these tours, but I am thankful for a moment. And look, I am thankful it happened where? Probably in New York City, because it happened in MetLife Stadium just across the river, that likely there's enough outcry there in front of 100,000 people to say, this has gone too far. And you were then able to rally thousands and thousands of people around the country. And again, it's no diss to Macklemore. I believe he should be able to say whatever he wants to say. But that doesn't mean that the audience doesn't speak louder.
1: Well, and we have a comment on Rumble that says, who is Macklemore? I think to some degree, that's sometimes why artists do these big things. That when they are, has been to some degree, his big hit was 15 years ago
0: now.
1: He
0: even said in a statement, I didn't need the whole tour. I only needed two shows
1: right.
0: to make all this news.
1: So he got a payday and got a pop of publicity because he did this stunt. Yeah, maybe that is what he was in it for, because he hasn't been relevant for 14 years, 15 years. I mean, I think it was 2012 when Thrift Shop was topping the charts. I mean, that's someone that as an opener, there's a reason he's an opener. As you said, it should have been great for him to be able to ride the coattails on this stadium tour, because really no one was paying even a portion of their ticket because he was on the card.
0: I mean, honestly, you looked at some of the videos and it's not like the crowd has filled in quite a bit when he was performing, but I understand that, look, it ruffled feathers. People didn't like it. And look, this has happened on the other side a lot. And that's why I'm taking this win, because it's happened a lot of side for those that go in and speak openly about their faith or go out and speak openly about Israel and have been the openers, and they've been dropped. And though I don't agree

0: with the messaging here, I do understand the whose name is on the marquee. And that person's name is now represented. Because if Macklemore was allowed to continue every show for the rest of this tour, that is Ed Sheeran putting his stamp of approval on it. Okay, I mean, again, I think the big picture of this is this is a win, and one that we should be happy as people who support the Jewish people. And like I said, you don't have to be supportive of the current political regime in Israel. There's an election that's going to be happening in a few weeks. It's a highly contested election. Do I think Netanyahu probably pulls it out? Probably, but it's not like it's a guarantee by any means. Okay, again, people like to... This is where it does become anti-Semitism, because you paint every Israeli as these, you know, almost conservative, like they do with, like, it'd be like if you painted the entire United States of America as either hard left or MAGA. But you've decided that because you don't like the Jewish people, that everyone in Israel must be genocidal maniacs. And what you're going to find is there's a lot of people in Israel who don't like what's going on right now either. What do you do with those people? What do you do with the fact that, the Ben and Jerry's got the CARE Honors Award this year, like 2 days ago? I mean, that's wild. Okay. They're boycotting Israel. They're Jewish people. But of course, we want to paint with broad brushes. When we get back, we're going to continue this conversation and we're going to wrap up this show with your calls and comments. So stay on hold if you're on hold at 1-800-684-3110. We do have two lines open. Look, we continue these conversations all week. I do need your support right now. If you could go to ACLJ.org, do me a favor, support the work. Could use a little bit of a bump right now because we are having, last week, we didn't talk a lot about the work of the ACLJ. It was kind of a somber week. We were dealing with a lot of things happening. 9/11, the year marking of Charlie Kirk's assassination. So many things that we didn't feel it was appropriate. We got to get back on it though, folks. We got to keep this going because we got to keep us in all these fights and we got to keep this broadcast going. All goes, of course, at ACLJ.org. Do it right now. 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We appreciate it. When we get back, I want to hear from you, the most important voice in the room.
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0: 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You may have heard about us talk about this a little bit, but I want to give a full reset here. CeCe Hiles joining us right now. It's our relationship with the newly launching Nehemiah Alliance, again, calling for 52 days of prayer. And again, if you hear the first few segments of this show, you may be like, well, man, you guys are kind of painting a grim picture for the way society is and the way that the political system is. Well, we, live in two very different worlds here at the ACLJ. Of course, we're going to talk about what's going on in the news, what's going on in politics, but we also are going to talk about your spiritual life. We're going to talk about what's happening maybe in another realm of your existence. And with that, of course, there are moments that are important. And this one we felt was really important to team up with earlier this year, but now it's getting very close to the launch later this week. Cece, I know you've been really running kind of point for this entire event and everything that's happening in our relationship with it. So let's give a background of what this is and, of course, then how people can get involved.
2: Sure. Just like you said, you know, what we were even talking about earlier, I think everyone would agree that our spiritual walls have been crumbling, you know, around our families, around our communities, around our state, around our nation. We've just seen, you know, walls crumble. And so the Nehemiah Alliance basically takes their cue from Nehemiah and how he rebuilt the walls around Jerusalem in 52 days with the blessings of the government. But everyone took part and they did their part standing right in front of the wall, right in front of them. That's what they were fixing. And so this is 52 days of prayer and it launches September 10th and goes through November 1st, right before the critical midterm elections. And all it is signing up to pray, which is so great. But if we have Christians all over the United States, and actually this is going all over the world as well, they'll be praying for us as well. If we have Christians praying for 52 days together, I think, you know, things will change. Prayer changes things. And so the ACLJ has put together, with the Nehemiah Alliance, we've put together 52 days worth of prayers, and each week, each day has a theme. So you'll be praying for home life, community, your state, your nation, pro-life issues, world issues, and repentance. And then the final 3 days will be Christ's return and readiness, next generation, and prayer for the midterm elections. And so if you go to na52.org, all you have to do is just sign up to pray. Not asking for money or anything else. It's just literally, I want to sign up. I want to pray. I want to pray with the rest of the United States, you know, for my family, for my community, for my state, for this nation. And the Lord hears us. And I believe that he will answer our prayers and heal our nation.
9: Well, and
0: it'll show up in your inbox. Yes. Every day. You'll be guided through this experience.
2: Absolutely.
0: It's not
2: every day.
0: It's not just like, hey, pray, you know, 52. Great. Everyone's like, oh, I pray. But this is a guided joint effort.
9: And on top of that as well, a lot of the prayers have been crafted and written by ACLJ staff members.
2: Yes,
9: if you've gotten a prayer guide before from the ACLJ, you know, one that's very important to us, but these 52 days of prayer will also be directed and guided by staff members that have worked and crafted these prayers that you will be receiving. And you said it's NA52, just four characters. NA52.org is how you can go to sign up for that.
2: Yeah. And then on October 31st, which is right before the end date, it goes through November 1st. And of course, the elections are November 3rd. But on October 31st, Americans will gather on the National Mall and there will be a big event there. And again, they'll be praying and worshiping. And, you know, again, just praying for the Lord to rebuild our walls, restore our homes, renew our hearts. That's what this is all about. And there'll also be, which will be helpful, there'll be voter information. Each day, each of the 52 days, there'll be a link where you can go and you can find out, hey, in my state, where can I, if I'm not registered to vote, where can I go get registered to vote? Where do I vote? What's on my ballot? All those, there'll be a link there to help you with all of that as well.
9: Well, we've also seen endorsement of this by people like Speaker of the House Mike Johnson, a lot of names that you're familiar with in the Christian music industry have put their names behind this as well. But there's also a call for the president to sign off on this effort, the 52 days of prayer as well. Tell us a little bit about that and what we're doing this week.
2: Yes, so we've made a request to President Trump to do a proclamation, basically proclaiming that these 52 days from September 10th to November 1st will be a time of prayer for our nation and restoring, you know, liberty and justice for all, really, in the United States, rebuilding our walls. And that will go out this week. And maybe he'll also do a video doing the United Prayer, because they, again, there are United Prayers that we'll all be praying. And then for the 52 days, each day, you'll get an actual prayer that everybody will pray together.
0: I think this is great. I think it's something that kind of makes our show and what we do here at the ACLJ a little bit different. You know, a lot of you tune in. I know I see the comments saying, you know, this is where I get my news. This is where I see what's going on in the world, and I get to stay informed about what's happening worldwide. CC obviously is involved heavily with our international efforts here at the ACLJ. Because remember, when you have supported the ACLJ, you're also supporting our European Center. You're also supporting our work we do at the UN, our Jerusalem office. But at its core, I mean, the ACLJ was founded as a religious freedom law firm, one that supports Christian values and something that we have been talking about for years. And I think sometimes we can all get a little blurry and neglect this part of our spiritual life, and how it impacts and how it changes even the physical world that we live in right now, including some place like Washington, D.C., which you go to. I'm sure there's a lot of great people there. We have our headquarters there, but there's a heaviness. Honestly, depending, it doesn't even matter who's in office. There's a heaviness that follows around Washington, D.C. And you know, you've heard Rick on our show here before, Grinnell, saying, like, you know, he leaves pretty much as fast as he can, because you can feel sort of the darkness that kind of surrounds that city. And it's not due to the fact there aren't great people working there. You just know that there are deeper spiritual efforts and forces that are at play because of how powerful things are happening in that city, that lives are being altered at every second. I mean, as much as it can become silly in politics, we know really what at the core, it affects everyone. It affects everyone worldwide. As I said, you go to Europe, you flip on the television, you're going to see the president of the United States. You know, you're not, why does everyone know the name of the president of the United States? But we can probably only maybe name a handful of leaders outside of our own country, because the impact and the influence that's coming out of this country is nothing to be laughed at. It has always been, the last 250 years has been really that beacon, whether it was a good or bad beacon, if you will, not always the beacon of hope. But in this moment, CC, I'll let us, we only got a minute left. We might as well plug it again, though, how people can get involved in this. Again, 52 days of prayer with the Nehemiah Alliance.
2: That's right. Just go to na52.org. That's all you have to do. You just put in your name, your email address, your state. That's all you have to do. And it's, and you will start getting emails, and you will get emails every single one of the 52 days. We know prayer changes things. Yeah. And we are expecting everybody to come together and to lift that spiritual kind of heaviness off of the United States.
0: Yeah, I love that. And of course, this is, you know, official partnership here with the ACLJ. This is something we're doing, you know, with the Nehemiah Alliance Group. You go to the website, you'll see our logos, you'll see your picture. You know, this is our group as well involved in this. So, you know, when you're signing up for that, you are getting involved with a organization that we have partnered with. So that being said, we have 30 more minutes left in this show. I want you to be a part of it. We've got a couple lines still open at 1-800-684-3110. 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
11: News this hour from Town Hall. I'm Keith Peters in Washington. Russia has started 3 days of voting in a parliamentary election set to cement the Kremlin's power.
12: Russians have begun 3 days of voting in the country's first wartime parliamentary election, which features virtually no opposition and is all but certain to secure the Kremlin's political dominance. Authorities have spread the election over the weekend in a bid to boost turnout among the 111 million eligible voters, and has even allowed electronic balloting. The Kremlin wants the parliamentary election the first. just since the start of the Ukraine invasion, to underline public support for the war and give a veneer of legitimacy to its actions. It sought to avoid any political risks by stamping out even the slightest sign of dissent. I'm Charles de Ledesma.
13: Ousted board members of the U.S. Institute of Peace are asking a federal court to block the imminent carving of President Trump's name on the headquarters of the nonpartisan institution he sought to dismantle shortly after taking office.
14: Members of the board who were removed by the administration filed an emergency motion Thursday in Washington in a dispute that has echoes of President Trump's efforts to place his name on the Kennedy Center. The motion was filed as an emergency petition alleging that a contractor has already been selected to carve the president's name into the Constitution Avenue headquarters that the administration sought to shutter as part of the Elon Musk Doge effort to shrink the government. Bernie Bennett, Washington.
13: President Trump has announced that all 50 states will join a program to provide most favored nation pricing for some Medicaid drugs. The administration claims this plan, called the Medicaid Generous Model, will save billions on prescription drug costs. Mixed day on Wall Street, with the Dow down by 95 points, the NASDAQ rose 104, with the S&P 500 advancing 12. More on these stories at townhall.com.
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17: 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A large fire near Camden's Industrial Park burned more than 2,800 acres with 75% containment. The Industrial Park houses many U.S. defense contractors. Construction of the new West High School in Little Rock on track to finish by spring of next year, March 2027. 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
18: 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Major League Baseball, the St. Louis Cardinals home at Busch Stadium tonight, starting a three-game series with the Washington Nationals. Cardinals will start Kyle Leahy. He's 10-4 with an ERA of 3.33. Cade Cavalli will go for Washington 12-5. St. Louis coming off a series with San Francisco where they dropped 2-3. College football, the Arkansas Razorbacks opening up their SEC schedule Saturday facing number 2 Georgia. The Razorbacks are 1-1 after a week 2 loss to Utah in Salt Lake City. It's the second straight game for Arkansas against a ranked opponent. Arkansas State will face TCU Saturday in Fort Worth. The Red Wolves are coming off a victory against West Georgia. They sit at 1-1. Central Arkansas on the road facing Southeast Missouri State. The Bears are 2-1 and will play their next four games on the road. 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
28: 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Well, tomorrow, September 19, 2026, will be the 2.5-year anniversary of the murder of Brian Malinowski by the federal government. Yes, I said murder because that's my opinion. I believe that's what it was. Longtime Little Rock Airport director Brian Malinowski was shot and killed in the pre-dawn hours of Tuesday, March 19th, 2024, in his own home by the U.S. Bureau of Alcohol, Firearms, Tobacco, and Explosives, the ATF, 2.5 years ago tomorrow. Now, Brian Malinowski was one of the most successful airport directors in the country. The Little Rock Airport was one of only 9 airports in the entire United States of America that was turning a profit. Brian Malinowski's publicly reported annual salary of $260,000 made him the highest paid employee of the city of Little Rock. Brian Malinowski had no criminal record. Brian Malinowski had never been in trouble with the law. But he was a weekend hobbyist who would frequently put up tables at gun shows and occasionally sell a gun or some coins. But the ATF decided to treat our airport director, Brian Malinowski, as a hardened criminal, even though he was never charged with a crime. To his dying day, he was never charged with a crime. Now, the original plan was for the ATF to serve a search warrant on Brian Malinowski at his home in Chenal Valley before dawn on Tuesday, March 12, 2024. The ATF even had a staging area at the Walmart at Highway 10 in Chenal. But when they found out at the last minute he was out of town on Tuesday, March 12, 2024, they put off their attack until a week later. They wanted to make sure that he was home when they, quote, served a search warrant, unquote. Brian and his wife slept in the master bedroom at the back of a large home in a well-to-do neighborhood, close to where Chenal Parkway hits Highway 10. When the ATF, assisted by local police, broke down their front door and entered their home to, quote, serve a search warrant, unquote, there was never an arrest warrant because Brian Malinowski, again, was never charged with a crime. So when the ATF and their police helpers broke down that front door, the Malinowskis had no way of knowing that they were at law enforcement. Brian Malinowski wasn't even aware that federal law enforcement had even been investigating him. Instead of dropping by Brian's office at Little Rock Airport, a gun-free zone, the ATF, again, with assistance of local law enforcement, chose to shoot him down like a dog in his own home. He probably died thinking he was trying to protect his wife from criminals perpetrating a home invasion. Now, there's a guy named Bud Cummins who was U.S. attorney for the Eastern District of Arkansas for over 5 years. He represents Brian Malinowski's widow, Mayor, in a wrongful death lawsuit against law enforcement. And every once in a while, Mr. Cummins will come on my show, give us an update on the case that his firm is pursuing in conjunction with three other law firms. But I got some stuff I want to know. And I'm not sure whether Bud can answer these questions or not, because he's, you know, attorney of record in his lawsuit. I don't know if he can address these questions. I would hope our government could. So let me tell you what I'm thinking. U.S. Department of Justice says the pending civil lawsuit limits its ability to comment. Well, sure, some matters should be left to the court, but I don't think anyone is asking the Justice Department to concede disputed facts about what happened 2.5 years ago at the Malinowski's front door, or to characterize the legality or constitutionality of how the agents announced their presence, how long the agents waited before forcing open the door, or whether agents acted reasonably as they made the actual entry. You see, those issues bear directly on civil liability, and they will be separately litigated in court. But here's the thing. That short list I just gave you only scratches the surface of the list of broader questions still in the minds of however many Arkansans are aware of this incident 2.5 years later. I frequently talk to people who are very concerned about it. I also talk to people who are like, wait, the ATF shot our airport or what? I have to explain it to them. Anyway, it's clear that the government won't be sued. In fact, can't be sued for the decisions ATF made leading up to the incident. The court has already ruled on that. However, transparency on those issues is vital. The lawsuit does not prevent DOJ from explaining why this investigation received the resources it did, why a residential search warrant was considered necessary under these facts and circumstances, why a pre-dawn armed operation prepared for forced entry was planned, who approved those decisions, whether the agents were properly supervised and trained, hint, they weren't, whether political or policy considerations played a role, whether mistakes were made in planning or supervision. Oh, yeah, mistakes were made. Why mandatorily required body-worn cameras were not used, despite the federal mandate. Or what, if anything, has changed since Mr. Malinowski's death? DOJ should not withhold those answers simply because they might make ATF look bad, or they might cause the public to view the events of that morning more critically. Speaking of which, I don't think that citizens of Arkansas who are aware of this case could possibly look more critically at what happened. You know, when you think about it. There's a difference between disclosing a disputed fact on which legal liability may turn and disclosing a separate fact that places the government's conduct in an unfavorable light. Now, while pending litigation may protect against disclosing a disputed fact on which legal liability may turn, it's not a shield from embarrassment, criticism, or accountability. I mean, it shouldn't be, legally, constitutionally. Justice Department's own policy recognizes that distinction in its justice manual, which addresses disclosures that could materially prejudice an adjudicative proceeding. The very same DOJ Justice Manual also recognizes that public comment may be appropriate when the community needs reassurance that an appropriate law enforcement agency is investigating a matter or when disclosure is needed to protect public safety. Based on the level of concerns about this incident among Arkansans, there is an acute need for such reassurance. DOJ's own practice makes the point even more clearly. One can easily find news releases on DOJ's own website promptly announcing exculpatory findings in matters involving federal or state law enforcement officer-involved shootings where civil litigation is pending. Yeah, they're happy to put exculpatory stuff out there. In other words, well, now, wait a minute. Here is evidence strongly supporting the idea that the officer had no leeway. He had to shoot. Exculpatory. Yeah, put that out there, sure. So it sure, looks like DOJ tends to more easily comment and report findings when favorable to the feds. So 2.5 years after Mr. Malinowski's death, the people of Arkansas still do not have answers to some very basic questions. And those questions that Arkansans want answers to in the federal shooting down of our airport director, Brian Malinowski, are coming up straight ahead as the Doc Washer Show continues on Liberal Action Premier Talk Station, 101.1 The Answer.
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1: This is David Lucas. I have a question for you. Have you ever tried putting together a puzzle without the picture on the front of the box? You have all the pieces, but it's hard to see how they're supposed to fit together. And for many people, that's what retirement feels like. Even people who've worked hard and saved well still find themselves wondering and asking questions like, do we really have a plan or just a pile of accounts? Will our income last? Are we paying more in taxes than we should? 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
4: 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Dave Elswick, bringing you the issues that matter to Arkansas, the news behind the headlines, and conversations you won't hear anywhere else. Then, in the afternoon, stay informed and fired up with Doc Washburn, breaking down the biggest stories of the day and what they mean for you. 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CNN's Scott Jennings, Mike Gallagher, and Larry Elder, bringing you sharp insight, lively debate, and the perspective you've been looking for. 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

Doc Washman Show continues. If we're talking about something you want to talk about on the radio with me, number to call is 501-401-1011. Now, when I say that local law enforcement assisted the ATF in their takedown of Brian Malinowski 2.5 years ago tomorrow, I'll give you a name. Oh, buddy, will I give you a name coming up. But in the meantime, there are still questions, basic questions, that the people of Arkansas do not have answers to. And it's time for the DOJ to speak to this. Number one, why did the investigation of Brian Malinowski's penchant for selling guns and coins at gun shows warrant the level of federal resources devoted to it? ATF was investigating a well-known local public official with no criminal history or known history of violence, a predictable schedule and residence, and conduct allegedly occurring openly. Anybody can walk into a gun show. Why were nighttime surveillance, an automobile tracking device, and ultimately a residential search warrant necessary? What less intrusive alternatives were considered? That's just number one. Number two, who made and approved the investigative and tactical decisions? Who approved a pre-dawn operation by heavily armed agents equipped and prepared for forced entry when investigators apparently had identified no exigent circumstance involving danger, flight, resistance, destruction of evidence, or comparable threat? In other words, the U.S. Bureau of Alcohol, Tobacco, Firearms, and Explosives had to know, as surely as they can know anything, that Brian Malinowski was a peaceful, reliable, law-abiding citizen. And they had to know that they were in no danger whatsoever from him. He was not a flight risk. He's making $260,000 a year. He wouldn't resist whatever. He wouldn't destroy whatever evidence. There's no threat from a guy like Malinowski. They had to know that. So why did they do what they did? Number three, did political or policy considerations influence those decisions? Was there any connection between the timing or aggressiveness of the ATF investigation and the Biden administration's impending rollout of its new engaged in the business firearms regulation promoted as closing the so-called gun show loophole? Inquiring minds want to know. Number four, were the agents adequately trained for the tactics they were directed to employ? Obviously not. And has DOJ or ATF identified mistakes in the planning, authorization, training, or supervision of the operation? This question concerns decisions made before agents ever reached Brian and Mayor Malinowski's front door, not the disputed events during the entry. Number five, why were body-worn cameras not used despite department policy requiring their use during execution of federal search warrants? Number six, has anyone been disciplined or otherwise held accountable? And have any policies, training, supervision, or warrant execution procedures been changed as a result of the Brian Malinowski incident, March 19th, 2024. Number seven, what standards govern ATF's use
of pre-dawn execution, tactical equipment, and forced entry? And how often are these tactics used in nonviolent investigations? What circumstances counsel against their use? DOJ, yo, you got anything? Number eight, but most important, what assurance can DOJ give the public that a similarly aggressive operation will not be used again in a nonviolent matter that could be handled in a safer and less confrontational way? Look, let me just tell you something. Now, we all assume that most folks in mainstream media are libs. They lean left, okay? But in the wake of the shooting death of our airport director, Brian Malinowski, by the ATF, when you have liberal, longtime TV reporters for Little Rock, Arkansas TV stations going, okay, wait, why didn't the ATF just drop by his office in the gun-free zone there at the airport instead of breaking his door down before dawn and not even identifying themselves as law enforcement? What? When you have liberal TV reporters going, okay, wait, I'm trying to wrap my mind around why they did what they did the way they did it instead of doing something in a way that would have not put anyone in danger, and why our airport director is dead. How often do liberals and conservatives agree on anything like this? I can't think of anything right off the bat. Can you? And then these questions go principally to decisions made before agents ever reached the Malinowski front door and to what the DOJ has done since the operation ended and the death of a well-known citizen. They do not require DOJ to concede the disputed facts a civil court must decide. In fact, the law is clear that the government cannot be sued because these decisions were made, regardless of who made them or why. The civil lawsuit cannot answer these broader questions. An investigative technique can be unnecessary without being unlawful. A tactical plan can be unwise without creating civil liability. Training and supervision can be inadequate without providing a remedy that would include paying damages to the aggrieved party, which in this case would be Mrs. Malinowski. I can't stress the next sentence strongly enough. DOJ's responsibility to identify and correct such failures is broader than its responsibility to defend a lawsuit. Lack of accountability gives a worse black eye to law enforcement than isolated mistakes in the field. It destroys credibility. DOJ's transparency responsibility is particularly important here. A bipartisan group of Arkansas state senators has asked the president for answers to many of these same questions. This is not simply a dispute between the Malinowski family and the United States. It's a matter of public confidence in federal law enforcement. We should continue to demand a thorough and independent review and ask DOJ to provide the status and scope of any review by DOJ or Inspector General, whether that review includes investigations, planning, authorization, training, and supervision, whether any deficiencies have been identified, and what corrective or disciplinary actions resulted. If DOJ believes a particular question cannot be answered because of litigation, identify the specific question, specific issue of liability it would affect, and how disclosure would materially prejudice the court's determination of that issue. A blanket reference to ongoing litigation is not sufficient. More coming up, Doc Washer Show 101.1 The Answer.

0: With SRN News, I'm Keith Peters in Washington. President Trump announced that all 50 states will join a program to provide most favored nation pricing for some Medicaid drugs. The administration claims this plan, called the Medicaid Generous Model, will save billions on prescription drug costs. President Trump is banning CNN, MS Now, and Politico from the White House due to what he called unfavorable coverage, and threatens that more such prohibitions of media outlets could follow. Mr. Trump wrote on his social media site Friday that effective immediately, I am banning CNN, MS Now, and Politico from the White House as a result of their constant reporting of fake news. On Wall Street, the Dow down by 95 points, the NASDAQ rose 104. More details at srnnews.com.
1: Midterms are almost here, and Republicans could be in deep trouble. Polls show Democrats leading in key races. Tonight, Rob Finnerty on Newsmax reveals the growing threat from the DSA and the radical left. With less than 60 days to go, Finnerty says it's time for the GOP to hit the panic button. The House may go, and control of the Senate is up for grabs. Gas prices, mortgage rates, health care, and out-of-control national debt. Americans are angry, and the progressive left wants total control of Congress. Tallarico, El Sayed, AOC, Bernie Sanders. Finnerty reveals President Trump's secret plan to fight back and what you can do to help him. Don't miss Finnerty tonight at 8 p.m. Eastern on Newsmax. 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

0: 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Doc Washner Show continues. We're talking about something you want to talk about on the radio. Number to call is 501-401-1011. So what we've been talking about since the show opened is the fact that tomorrow is 2.5 years to the day from when federal agents shot and killed, I believe murdered, our airport director in his own home without even announcing that they were law enforcement. He clearly thought he was a victim of some kind of home invasion. And we got questions, and I've been listing them one right after another. We got serious questions. The DOJ is acting like, well, we got pending litigation. You can't talk about anything. Come on, man. Where I left off in my monologue, a blanket reference to ongoing litigation is not sufficient. After 2.5 years, people of Arkansas are entitled to know whether their government has examined how this all happened, what it learned, if anything, and what has been done to keep it from happening again. Perhaps, just a thought here, just thinking out loud, perhaps it's time for our state senators to draft another letter on the Malinowski affair to President Trump, while making sure to copy our new Attorney General, Todd Blanche, and head of the DOJ, Civil Rights Division, Harmy Dillon. Now, I told you earlier on the show that when I talk about the fact that ATF agents were assisted by local law enforcement, I was going to give you a name. See, because there were 8 ATF agents, guys who actually worked for the ATF, employees of the U.S. Alcohol, Tobacco, Fire and Explosives Agency. And there were 2 Arkansas law enforcement officers who worked as kind of like auxiliary ATF guys. And one of them was from Mississippi County, deputy from Mississippi County, nowhere near here. But the other one is a police officer for North Little Rock, who, as far as we know, is still officer in good standing of North Little Rock Police Department. And he's the guy that used the battering ram to break down Brian and Mayor Malinowski's front door when there's no way in the world they knew that law enforcement was at the front door. They're being woken up out of a dead sleep. At least he is. She might have been already a little bit awake. He hasn't been shooting his mouth off much lately, as far as I can tell. He hasn't posted anything on Facebook since late November of last year. The guy's name is Michael Gibbons. Now, he hasn't been charged with a crime, and I'm not charging him with the crime, but I wonder why he used a battering ram to break down the front door of our airport director. Was that part of the plan? If he's a friend of yours and he wants to come on the show, I'll be real polite asking questions. I mean, who knows? He might have some misgivings. He might have some regrets about the way things went down. He was just one of 10 guys, you know? Who knows? But I guess if the court ever allows Bud Cummins and the attorneys with his firm and three other firms that are doing the lawsuit to go forward on this, I guess eventually the discovery process will happen and there'll be depositions and they'll ask North Little Rock police officer Michael Gibbons under oath what he knows, what he remembers, what he thought, what he thinks, whatever. And that, my friend, should be interesting. But I think we deserve to know. I really think we deserve to know. Okay, so that having been said, you know, on a regular basis, I give out the phone number just in case I say something that you not only agree or disagree with, but it rises to the level of, okay, wait, I want to join the conversation on the radio. And so today we're hearing from Ralph in Maumelle. Ralph, welcome to the Doc Washer Show, brother. How are you? Is he there? Do we have Ralph? There he is. There he is. Okay, Ralph, how are you, brother?
1: I'm warm enough. How about you? Hopefully your AC works and you got enough bandwidth. What I wanted to throw out was, once upon a time, I was in the military and I spent some time, had a few alcoholic beverages with a guy from Arkansas.
0: Yes.
1: And he talked to me

0: Michael Coyle in the late 80s and early 90s?
1: Well, I'm not sure of all the timing involved, but I'm listening to this, and I can't help but think that it sounds like a cookie-cutter example of what he described to me happened in a few different times and places here in the natural state.
0: All right. What is the connection that you see, sir?
1: Circumstances, somewhat questionable, if not really, really, really questionable, for how people aren't breathing anymore.
0: I mean,
1: why are they not, whatever bureaucracy they're a part of, you know, taxpayer-funded bureaucracy, why are they not identifying themselves? Why are they doing what they did when they did, when it was known that Mr. Bryan did have someplace else where he could be reached
0: sure.
1: pretty easily? It just does not really make, like, good law enforcement practice.
0: Right. No, nothing about what they did and how they did it was good. No question about it. But what I'm trying to decipher here is why this reminds you of the stuff that made people wind up on the Clinton death list back in the 80s and 90s.
1: Well, he had to upset somebody somewhere along the line. I don't understand all of the circumstances. I don't pretend to be privy, but he had to upset someone for them to do what they did with him and to him. Obviously not for him.
0: Yeah. Well, definitely not unless, for him.
1: Unless you're like pro-death.
0: Yeah, definitely not for him. When you think about it, I double-checked on this. I did some research a few months ago. So ATF agents are trained at the Federal Law Enforcement Training Center in Brunswick, Georgia. I used to live less than a half a mile away from it. And they are trained the same way that any law enforcement officer who goes to a police academy in any of the 50 states in America is trained. If you are being threatened by somebody, you neutralize the threat by shooting at center mass. And sometimes that kills them, and sometimes that doesn't kill them, but what it does is it eliminates the threat. So, when they break the door down and enter his home with guns, and he has no idea that they're federal law enforcement, because, and Bud Cummins has a copy of the operational plan. And the operational plan says this guy right here walks in first with a big shield that says police. Well, he didn't do that. He put the shield down on the front porch and just stood there. Everybody else is looking around like, hey, whoa, wait a minute. What are we doing now? And the boss is like, go ahead, get in there. Anyway, so Brian doesn't know what's going on. He thinks it's I got interrupted. Take two. So Brian has no idea what's going on at this point. He thinks, obviously, it's a home invasion. So he shoots a warning shot at the guy's foot. And then the law enforcement officer, the ATF guy, instead of shooting center mass like he's trained, takes the kill shot.
1: Okay.
0: I'm sorry. I guess I lost you. Okay, we lost Ralph. Go ahead, drop him. He's talking to somebody else. I'll continue. So instead of shooting center mass, as he's trained to do, he takes the kill shot to the head. State police gets there a little while later. They start asking questions. Several of the ATF officers are like, yeah, we noticed after our guy shot him that he was lying there on the floor struggling to breathe as we were walking past. Okay, that also goes against all law enforcement training, because law enforcement training, and we've all seen the viral videos. Some guy with a knife in the parking lot of a Home Depot or a Walmart.

0: Walmart or a Dollar General lunging at people, makes a mistake of lunging at the cops, they shoot him, and then immediately, shots fired, stay with me, buddy, stay with me. Got an ambulance on the way. Okay, so why didn't they do that with Malinowski? Anyway, the theory that the attorney filing suit on perhaps on behalf of the widow, I'll tell you what his theory is based on 5.5 years as U.S. attorney coming up as the Doc Washer Show continues on Liberal Arts Premier Talk Station. 101.1 The Answer. Unless I should keep talking, I don't know, you tell me. Do we still have too much bandwidth? Just let me know what you want me to do.
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4: Ronald Reagan understood that freedom sometimes requires more than quiet diplomacy. It requires moral clarity. On June 12, 1987, standing before the Brandenburg Gate in a divided Berlin, Reagan issued a direct challenge to Soviet leader Mikhail Gorbachev. Mr. Gorbachev, tear down this wall. The Berlin Wall was more than concrete and barbed wire. It represented a system that restricted movement, divided families, and denied millions the freedoms Americans often take for granted. Reagan refused to treat that division as permanent. He understood that free nations must be willing to identify the difference between liberty and oppression, and have the courage to say so. 2 years later, the Berlin Wall fell. Freedom survives when people refuse to accept tyranny as inevitable. So when freedom is challenged today, will we have the courage to defend it with the same clarity?
5: 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Start your day with Dave Elswick in the morning, breaking down the stories shaping Arkansas and the nation and hearing what you have to say. Then in the afternoon, join Doc Washburn as he takes on the biggest headlines, asks the tough questions, and opens the phones for real conversation. 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
0: The Answer, Doc Washburn Show continues. If we're talking about something you want to talk about, you can call us at 501-401-1011. And we talk about it on the radio. If we're in the middle of having a conversation, you start talking to somebody off the radio, then we'll probably need to let you go. No offense. So, anyway, former U.S. Attorney Bud Cummins, who is representing the widow of Brian Malinowski, has a theory, and it might be right and it might be wrong, but it's the only thing that anybody could come up with based on any evidence. But Cummins said, you know, back when I was U.S. attorney, he said this on my show. So I'm not telling tails out of school. He said, back when I was U.S. attorney, every once in a blue moon, DOJ, and again, U.S. attorneys serve at the pleasure of the Attorney General of the United States. There are two of them in Arkansas. One has the Eastern District, which is the eastern half of the state. The other has the Western District, which is, guess what, the Western District of the state. So, but comes out of the eastern half. He said, back when I was U.S. attorney, 01 to 06, every once in a blue moon, DOJ would say, hey, we're about 3 or 4 months from making a pretty formidable announcement about something we're going to do. And this is what it's going to be about. This is confidential off the record till we make the announcement. But in the meantime, if you're working on a case in your district that kind of would dovetail into the announcement we're going to be making on this particular date, it would be helpful for us in the next few months if you could kind of wrap it up and make arrests or indictments if that's where the evidence takes you. If not, whatever. And, you know, just report back to us so we can say, well, look, here's an example and here's why we're doing what we're going to do. And so Bud Cummins said, he reminded us something I noticed at the time. It was about 3 weeks later, maybe less, maybe 2 weeks. ATF said, oh, by the way, that gun show loophole, we're going to close that, as if such a thing exists. The idea being, if we're willing to do a violent entry into the home of the highest paid employee of the city of Little Rock, a guy who's making over $250,000 a year as the director of one of the most successful airports in the country, over the so-called gun show loophole, what do you think we'd be willing to do to you? We're serious. I don't know. Everybody else wants to talk about the Clinton death list. Everybody else wants to talk about ancient history. And people have the First Amendment right to believe anything they want to, whether they can provide any evidence that this is connected. Now, as a guy who has done many interviews and shows on the Boys in the Tracks, I'm always all game for a good conspiracy. But you'd be amazed how many people outside Arkansas believe that Bill and Hillary Clinton owned the Little Rock Airport because their name is on it. And you try to tell them, well, no, actually what happened was the airport board, years before I got here, had a secret 8 a.m. meeting. They didn't announce anybody, and they decided they're going to change the name of the airport to honor our former governor and first lady, former president and first lady, Hillary Clinton. So they put their name on the airport. They don't own the airport. Brian Malinowski, you probably never met him. There's no connection. The Clinton Foundation, the Clinton Global Initiative, the Clintons don't own the airport. Oh, yeah, but Doc, there was human trafficking in the middle of the night, and there was drugs, and blah, blah, blah, blah, blah, blah. No evidence. No evidence whatsoever. But people outside Arkansas, people outside Arkansas want to believe that since it is called the Bill and Hillary International Airport, that they own it. And you try to talk sense to them, they don't want to hear it because Clinton, Clinton, Clinton, Clinton. You know, I'll never forget when I met Jerry Park's daughter. And she told me, look, I believe that the Clintons had to do a lot to do with some of those murders on that death list, but they didn't have anything to do with my daddy's murder, and I'll tell you why. And she did. And it shocked me, but it made sense. She said the easiest thing in the world in Arkansas when there's a mysterious death is to blame on the Clintons because, you know, there's pretty good reason to believe the Clintons are responsible for a lot of the names on that death list. But it's also possible that some of the names on the list got put there because they don't belong there. And so then the libs can debunk this one or that one and make people think that the whole thing's bogus, which it isn't. Okay. Bud Cummins, one of the sharpest guys I ever met. And I'm sure if he thought that there was a better theory than the one he came up with, it would be in his best interest to pursue that theory in the interest of trying to get some sort of financial restitution for his client, who is the widow of the guy I believe is murdered by the ATF. So anyway, it's entirely possible, like I said earlier, it's entirely possible that North Little Rock police officer Michael Gibbons, who is the guy that did the battering ram to break down the Malinowski's front door, has some regrets or misgivings about the way the whole thing went down. It's entirely possible that to this day, he wonders why the ATF agent, the young fellow who's supposed to go in first with the shield saying police, instead decided to put the shield down, face down on the front porch and not go in and confuse the rest of them. It's entirely possible. So anyway, I would think eventually, God willing, there will be a discovery process. There will be depositions under oath, and he'll be one of the people under oath. But in the meantime, if he wants to come on the Doc Washer Show and talk about it, I would first say, well, Officer Gibbons, I appreciate that. Double check with your attorney. If he thinks it's a good idea, then let's do it. But I don't want to take advantage of anybody just for ratings or clicks or whatever it is they call it these days. But I'm going to be interested in hearing what he has to say, because I guarantee you, Bud Cummins is going to have some interesting questions for him and the other law enforcement officers. Anyway, did you hear what Trump just did? That's coming up at the top of the hour news. Doc Washer Show continues. 101.1 The Answer.
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8: News this hour from Town Hall. I'm Keith Peters in Washington. Vice President J.D. Vance is out on the campaign trail as the midterm elections draw closer. Today in Council Bluffs, Iowa, Vance says the people of Iowa want to protect what is theirs and not have it corrupted by D.C. politicians.
9: Ladies and gentlemen, this is our heritage. This is what we own and deserve to own as Iowans and as citizens of the United States. Your grandparents, your great-grandparents, your family for generations did not build up this land, till this land, put their sweat and blood into this land, so that it could be bought and sold by somebody who never set foot on it, so elect Zach Lane to protect Iowa farmland.
8: Vance highlighted job growth and immigration policies under President Trump, emphasizing achievements for Iowa farmers. Virginia's attorney general says the DHS may have violated state election law.
10: A whistleblower report accuses the Department of Homeland Security of requiring federal employees to misrepresent themselves on voter lookup tools as part of a hunt for non-citizen voters. Now, Virginia's attorney general is demanding DHS say whether it directed its workers to access Virginia voters' information without first obtaining permission from those voters. The state explicitly limits its voter lookup tools to individuals who attend test they are looking up their own records. The Trump administration's alleged non-citizen voting could be a significant source of fraud in the November midterms, though research shows it's extremely rare. I'm Ben Thomas.
8: Congress will hold a hearing on Tuesday that will focus on people imprisoned and persecuted by the Chinese government. A mixed day on Wall Street with the Dow down by 95 points today. The Nasdaq rose 104, the S&P 500 advancing by 12 points.
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13: 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Washington County's Quorum Court approved an ordinance banning the use of county funds to pay for automatic license plate reader systems. UA System Board of Trustees approved a $20 million loan from the University of Arkansas Fayetteville to the University of Arkansas for Medical Sciences. The loan will support the operation of a new hospital in Bryant. West High School in Little Rock is set to be completed by March of 2027. Tragic wrong-way crash on I-540 in Fort Smith yesterday afternoon left one driver dead and two others seriously injured. And a large fire near Camden's Industrial Park, 2,800 acres burned. 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
14: With your sports flash, I'm Tony Desiri, 101.1 The Answer. NFL week number 2, the Dallas Cowboys will be home at AT&T Stadium as they host Washington, second divisional game of the year for the Cowboys, who'd lost Sunday night to the New York Giants. Linebacker DeMarvion Overshawn has a hamstring injury, and safety Malik Hooker has a fractured forearm. However, the Cowboys will not be putting him on the injured reserve. Arkansas facing number 2 Georgia on Saturday in Fayetteville, SEC opener for the Razorbacks, who sit at 1-1 after a week 2 loss to Utah and Salt Lake City. This is their second straight ranked opponent. While Arkansas State will face TCU Saturday in Fort Worth, Red Wolves are 1-1. Central Arkansas at 2-1 will be on the road to face Southeast Missouri State. They'll play the next 4 on the road. And the St. Louis Cardinals home in Busch Stadium tonight, beginning a 3-game series with Washington. Kyle Leahy getting the start against Kate Cavalli. 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I'm Tony Desiri with your sports flash on 101.1 The Answer.
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0: 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As always, if you want to talk about something with us on the radio, number to call, something that we're talking about, number to call is 501-401-1011. So President Trump, a little bit earlier this afternoon, went out on his Truth Social platform. That is his social media company that he owns. And he says, I am proud to announce that effective today, pardon me, he didn't say effective today, he said effective immediately. Take two, I am proud to announce that effective immediately I am banning fake news CNN, MS Now, who recently changed their name from MSNBC due to lack of viewership and credibility, and Politico, the recipients of an illegal and ridiculous $8 million subscription and all-time record directly from the United States government under crooked Joe Biden in order to keep them alive. Seems like corruption to me. From the White House, as a result of their constant reporting, fake news. Media outlets shouldn't be able to constantly write or report fiction and lies when they're covering the President of the United States, the Trump administration, or the United States of America. Other fake news media outlets to follow. Thank you for your attention to this matter, President Donald J. Trump. So, here's what I'm wondering. Politico recently started doing a podcast video series. And their first guest was, guess who? Their first guest was Arkansas Governor Sarah Huckabee Sanders. She was interviewed for Politico's podcast video series, the first one, at Wright's Barbecue. Man, I love that place. Anyway, so Politico, it was recently reported in the mainstream media, Politico couldn't make payroll because once we cut off the funding for USAID, and USAID cut off the funding for Politico, well, it's not like they're supporting their fake news operation with advertising sales. So anyway, yeah, it's interesting that President Trump made this announcement today because Sarah was actually in the White House with the governor of South Dakota and some other dignitaries talking about some stuff with the president today in the Oval Office. And she was standing very close to the president in his official chair at the Resolute desk in the Oval Office. It was also ironic because she told a reporter from Politico a few months ago when she's being interviewed about how she wants to go back to Washington, D.C., but when she goes back, she wants to sit in the boss's chair. So today, I think she got about as close as she's ever going to get. No, I said the other day, when the White House press secretary resigned because she has two little babies she wants to spend time with, Caroline Leavitt, Trump's like, great job, thanks. I said, maybe Sarah should apply to get her old job back. Because that's closest she's ever going to get to sitting in the boss's chair in the Oval Office of the White House. Because nobody who actually gets elected president is going to let her sit in the chair. But I was just kidding about her trying to get her old job back, because that could never happen. Listen to me. President Trump ordered her to stop doing daily press briefings 6.5 months before she left that position at the White House. Now, why do you think that was? That's all. On an unrelated note, it's now being reported the holdout juror in the Lindsey Clancy murder case, Michael P. Desronville. I wonder if his ancestors were from Haiti, because that sounds like a French last name, D-E-S-R-O-N-V-I-L. Anyway, New York Post headline says, holdout Lindsey Clancy juror Michael P. Desronville believes being black Republican may have put target on his back. Okay, wait. This jury in Massachusetts. Okay. And the holdout juror was a black Republican in Massachusetts. Isn't that about like finding a pink unicorn in Massachusetts? I mean, what are the odds that a black Republican in Massachusetts is going to wind up on a jury? Wow, that's amazing. Well, it's one of the bluest states in the country. The holdout juror in the Lindsey Clancy trial allegedly believes he may be getting targeted because he's a black Republican, according to a YouTuber who's acting as one of his representatives. 48-year-old Michael P. Desranville, who triggered a hung jury after refusing to side with the 11 others on the panel to find the killer mom not guilty by reason of insanity, reportedly spoke with YouTuber Ray Marcel in an off-camera interview. Marcel, who posted a video to his Fugitive TV channel Tuesday, recounting the hour-long conversation he said he had with the holdout, said Desranville thinks he knows why he might be getting targeted. He's a Republican. He's a black Republican. He has conservative views. Do you have to have conservative views to believe that a woman who strangled her three babies to death maybe is not a good mother, maybe doesn't love them? I mean, you might even be able to make that case with somebody like Hallie Schaffner. She might be like, okay, I'll give you that. Maybe, I don't know. Anyway, the YouTuber with the, what's that, what's the name of his channel again? Fugitive something? Let me scroll back. You gotta scroll through the pictures. Fugitive TV channel. Anyway, the YouTuber who says he spoke with Desranville for an hour off camera said he believes he might be getting targeted because of that. He was on a juror panel with people of the Democrat Party. Desranville's attorney, Edward Paltzik, announced that Marcel is now funneling all media inquiries for his client, adding that no one is authorized to speak for our hero. Attorney Paltzik, who has previously represented President Trump, described Desranville as a Trump-loving patriot. He wrote over on his X account, "The American hero and champion of justice, pardon me, this American hero and champion of justice loves the United States of America as the greatest country in the world, cherishes our sacred Constitution as the pinnacle of human liberty, and supports our amazing leader, President Donald J. Trump, as a fellow defender of common sense, liberty, and sanity." Interesting. The attorney added, "Rest assured that the evil people who have so viciously attacked this American hero and champion of justice will be held accountable to the maximum extent of the law and beyond." Desranville spoke out publicly for the first time Thursday to defend himself against intense online backlash, insisting he didn't have any doubts Clancy was guilty of murdering her three children. He said, "As I tried to explain different possible theories during deliberation, I kept getting cut off as if I had doubts based on the evidence presented." Yeah, see, the liberal women talk about how obvious it was she was a mother who loved her children by all accounts, ignoring the fact she murdered her children. But he said, based on all the physical evidence, key witnesses, and what the prosecution presented, I thought it was enough proof that she, Lindsey Clancy, knew exactly what she was doing and planned. Now, if it sounds like he's right, it's because he's right. 36-year-old Lindsey Clancy was on trial for strangling her three young children, 5-year-old Cora, 3-year-old Dawson, and 8-month-old Callan Clancy, with exercise bands in the basement of their Duxbury, Massachusetts home before trying to take her own life. Or, I think, trying to make it appear she was trying to take her own life. After 7 intense days of deliberation and 3 impasse notes, Judge William Sullivan declared a mistrial in this high-profile case. The killer mom is due back in court September 29th for a hearing where the next steps in her case will likely be revealed, if not before then. Prosecutors can either choose to retry Clancy on the same charges, downgrade the charges, arrange a plea deal, or drop the case altogether. So it's also reported that somebody set up a give, send, go account for this guy, and it's cleared something like $360,000, and he's going to get it. So that's good. I'm glad they went with give, send, go instead of what's the more popular one? Because the more popular one sometimes is kind of shady. You know. Anyway, so more coming up straight ahead as the Doc Washer Show continues Little Rock's premier talk station, 101.1 The Answer.

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1: The communist, socialist, terrorist-loving, molly-coddling mayor of New York City is being sued. 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

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Talk about something you want to talk about on the radio? Number to call, 501-401-1011. So, President Trump, just a few minutes ago, responded to the left doxing and threatening the lone male Lindsey Clancy holdout juror, who's now publicly identified himself as Michael Deschanville. President Trump said in the Oval Office, and I quote, "I think the case is very sad. It's a horrible thing. She was on all sorts of drugs, and she was very messed up. She killed three children, her three children. It's a very tough situation, and I know the jury was certainly not a friendly one in terms of that one person, but it's not for me. Look, you had a jury, and the jury was hung." Now, for anyone who thinks that President Trump is impetuous, that he just shoots off the mouth without thinking about anything, I think I may have just presented you evidence to the contrary. The president's saying, look, it's not for me to get into that. You got a jury, the jury was hung. What do you want me to do? You know? There have been presidents in the past who made the mistake of, whether intentionally or inadvertently, putting the thumb on the scale when a trial was going on, and it did not go well. Okay? So, just so you know, there's a president saying, well, it's really sad, and feel terrible about it, and there's a jury, and the jury was hung. What are you going to do? Carol Leonig over at MS Now News. It's easier to say MSNBC. She says, exclusive, MS Now News, top Justice Department leader warned prosecutors would be fired for refusing to pursue election fraud cases. It has folks fearing White House will push bogus election cases to cast doubt on midterms. And she's saying Ken Delanian over at MS Now has the story. So, I just love this Mike Davis guy. He says, amen. Yeah, you should be fired if you don't pursue an election fraud case. If it's bogus, then the jury finds whoever not guilty. Again, the libs live and die by election fraud. You know what I'm saying? Oh, hello. This is for all our Second Amendment friends, which probably pretty much anybody listening to the Doc Washburn Show is. The Justice Department announced a little bit earlier today, they have concluded that the federal ban on handgun sales to 18 to 20 year olds is unconstitutional and cannot be criminally enforced. Well, that's fantastic. That's great. And thank you to Mike Davis for passing that on to us. Just looking through his timeline on X, he says, Democrats push severely mentally ill preteens to get life-destroying gender surgeries. Then they pretend law-abiding young adults don't have the mental capacity to own handguns. The Trump 47 Justice Department made it clear, these gun bans are unconstitutional and unenforceable. Sweet. Thank you, Brother Mike Davis, for letting us know, man. Uh-oh. Back to Lindsey Clancy case. Uh-oh. Lindsey Clancy juror Paula Devlin said,
we thought this is a real opportunity to get people talking. That's all we really thought, giggling. Nothing about justice for the three babies that Clancy murdered. Mike Davis responds, "Dear Democrat women, when you can't figure out why you keep smashing your faces into that glass ceiling, just watch this." Oh! No, seriously. There have been a number of conservative women going, "Oh, great. Thanks, Lindsey Clancy jurors, for making it more difficult for us to be taken seriously as women in the world." Good grief. Mike Davis again, he was over on Real America's Voice, said rogue judges in Minnesota plot against the President of the United States. They conspire to block lawful deportations. They collude to sabotage federal immigration laws. They treat federal statutes as mere suggestions, not on our watch. They think they are untouchable. The Article 3 Project is taking action. We are filing judicial misconduct complaints against these judges. We are working with Chairman Chuck Grassley to demand accountability. We will not let Chief Justice John Roberts sweep this under the rug. The judicial sabotage will be stopped. Sweet. Oh, and my buddy Mark Mendelovitz over there on X, he's got the first response. And a judge born in Ghana, serving as a U.S. judge in L.A., did the same thing last night. She stopped all immigration arrests without a warrant. We need impeachments is what we need. But is Speaker Mike Johnson going to allow that? I don't know, man. I don't know. That's what we need. Maybe he's thinking, well, I need more of a majority in the House. I don't know what he's thinking. I don't know what he's thinking. Again, back to the holdout juror. All he wanted was a murderer to be held accountable for strangling three children to death. That's it. And the left set out to destroy Michael Desrenville's life. They doxed him. They shamed him. They tried to discredit him. At least one juror knew who the real victims were, and that's Michael Desrenville. And Mike Davis just says one word, hero. By the way, hat tip to Kentucky Girl over there in X for speaking the truth in love. More coming up as the Doc Washer Show continues on Little Rock's premier talk station, 101.1 The Answer.

0: with SRN News. I'm Keith Peters in Washington. President Trump this evening announcing an agreement with Greenland and Denmark to put U.S. bases on the landmass. That on Truth Social this evening. More as the details become available. President Trump says he is banning CNN, MS Now, and Politico from the White House due to what he called unfavorable coverage, and threatens that more such prohibitions of media outlets could follow. Trump wrote on his social media site Friday that effective immediately, I am banning CNN, MS Now, and Politico from the White House as a result of their constant reporting fake news. On Wall Street, the Dow down by 95 points, the NASDAQ rose 104, the S&P 500 advanced 12. More details at srnnews.com.
1: The midterms are almost here, and Republicans could be in deep trouble. Polls show Democrats leading in key races. Tonight, Rob Finnerty on Newsmax reveals the growing threat from the DSA and the radical left. With less than 60 days to go, Finnerty says it's time for the GOP to hit the panic button. The House may go, and control of the Senate is up for grabs. Gas prices, mortgage rates, health care, and out-of-control national debt. Americans are angry, and the progressive left wants total control of Congress. Tallarico, El Sayed, AOC, Bernie Sanders. Finnerty reveals President Trump's secret plan to fight back and what you can do to help him. Don't miss Finnerty tonight at 8 p.m. Eastern on Newsmax. 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

0: Good news. Studies show folks who actually plan for retirement accumulate up to 4 times as much money as those who don't. 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

0: 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Doc Washburn Show continues. If we're talking about something on the radio you want to talk about, number to call is 501-401-1011. Been talking about a lot of stuff today, including the Lindsey Clancy murder case and the brave man who stood up for the truth and who's being just savaged by a number of liberals who are speaking out publicly, who are on the jury. Bob in Benton has a comment. Bob, you're on the Doc Washburn Show. What's up, brother?
1: Hello, is this Doc?
0: Yes, sir.
1: Hey, it's Bob. I just called Academy to see if my grandson, who's 18, could buy a handgun. And he gave me the old ATF says you got to be 21. And I told him that I just heard on the radio where it is unconstitutional and cannot be enforced.
0: Right.
1: He said, thank you for calling. So they haven't been told that apparently at this point.
0: Well, I tell you one thing, what you could do is you could print it out for him because I'm not imagining it. Hang on. Let me just Google this while I'm looking at it. DOJ. 18 to 20 years old, and buying guns. Because they made the announcement a few hours ago. Yeah, if you were to Google DOJ 18 to 20 years old buying guns, you're going to get all kinds of news articles on this. But then I would think also, Let me try this out, Bob, while we're talking.
1: Okay.
0: And pardon me, forgive me for thinking that you were calling to talk about Lindsey Clancy because, you know, this is much bigger for all of us. DOJ.gov. Okay. They're not letting me have that one. But I bet they'd let you have it. Okay. Let me try this. Google DOJ official website. Okay. Oh, justice.gov. Okay. And so then there's kind of a drop down menu under the link before you click on it. And one of them says news. So I'm going to click on news. And let's see. The second press release on their website. Justice Department concludes federal ban on handgun sales to 18 to 20-year-olds is unconstitutional and cannot be criminally enforced. So, Bob, I'll tell you what I'm going to do. I'm going to put this on my Facebook page right now. And so are we Facebook friends by any chance?
1: You know what? I'm not a big Facebook guy. I use Marketplace, and that's about it.
0: Okay.
1: But I can do it. I mean, I think my daughter's got me an account, but I don't know anything about friends and friending and all that stuff. But I can learn it real quick.
0: Yeah, I'm going to put it on my Facebook page. And so anybody can just grab that article and walk into Academy Sports and say, hey, you guys might not have heard about this yet. However, hang on a second. Let me just put a title on it. DOJ says 18-year-olds can now buy guns.
1: Handguns.
0: Okay. Oh, because they could already buy rifles?
1: Yes.
0: Okay. All right. That's a good point. I wasn't thinking about that. And hit post. And it should be up on my Facebook page. All right. Now, what I'm also going to do is I'm going to share it over on my the Doc Washburn Show page, which anybody can get it over there. So let me see if I can just do this. Click on that and hit copy and then go over to Doc Washburn's show page, because even somebody that's not a friend of mine on my personal page will be able to go to the Doc Washburn show Facebook page. All kinds of people can comment over there, including libs who, you know, can't comment on my personal page. And, let's see. So, yeah, okay. So we're going to put that right there on the Doc Washburn show page. And there we go. Now it's posting. And let's see what it says. Okay, it looks terrible because I thought it was going to say exactly what my personal Facebook page said. Instead, it's got the, edit post. Instead, it's got the link up at the top, and that looks awful. So let me do this again, Bob, while I got you. DOJ says 18 year olds can now buy handguns. And so anybody who wants can click on the link and can print it off on their home PC or whatever and take it into, I'd probably go to a local gun store instead of Academy Sports because, you know, I like the local guys to still be there. But whoever.
1: Yeah.
0: Now, the local gun store, I think there's one on I-30 if you're in Saline County. They probably already know.
1: Academy, yeah, there is.
0: Academy Sports, they'll know when corporate is good and well ready to tell them.
1: You're absolutely right.
0: The corporate attorneys for Academy Sports are kind of like probably they're out to lunch when the announcement was made. They got back from lunch. Somebody's probably calling saying, hey, I can see now the wife of a corporate attorney at Academy Sports calling, hey, honey, I know you're at lunch, but I thought you want to know about this. Just in case you want to tell all the stores in the chain. Oh, boy. Okay, well, I guess we're going to have to come out with an opinion on that. You know what, Bob? While I got you.
1: Okay.
0: Let me just see. I'm going to Google Academy Sports and see if they're aware of it.

0: supply chains and stuff, people are going into Academy Sports in Benton all the time and trying to buy guns and ammo and stuff. And you need to get there in the morning on a particular two or three days out of the week when the truck rolled in, if you catch my drift.
1: Because I remember that very well.
0: Yeah, if you rolled around the afternoon, they'd be like, hey, man, I wish I could help you. You might want to try getting here, you know, Thursday morning or Tuesday morning or whenever the truck comes in and we open up and sorry, you know. Sorry we're out. But anyway, so they have a lot of foot traffic. And they have a lot of people calling. And, you know, I'll bet you by Monday they'll be like, yeah, okay, yeah, a lot of people sent that to us. And sure enough, wouldn't you know.
1: Yep.
0: So, yeah, I mean, but they're not sitting around listening to talk radio. If they got anything going on in there, it's probably classic rock or country or whatever. but, yeah, so it's one thing to say, okay, Fox News said this, or CBS said this, or Yahoo News or whatever, but I have now linked to the official press release from the U.S. Department of Justice on my personal Doc Washburn Facebook page, where I got almost 5,000 friends, and on the Doc Washburn Show Facebook page. So anybody who wants to buy a gun or go down there with their 18, 19, or 20-year-old to buy a gun, whether it's Academy Sports or any of the wonderful local gun stores, like I say, I'm sure there's one on the I-30 frontage road. I can't remember the name of it.
1: It's called Bryant Pawn Shop.
0: Oh,
1: they're big. Well, they got a lot of guns.
0: There's also one called Wild Man Arms.
1: Yeah, Wild Man Arms is on the other side of the road. Yep.
0: Yeah. So either way, and you're right. Good point. Pawn shops do a lot of times sell guns too. But anyway, anybody, as a public service, I don't usually post stuff on my Facebook page while I'm live on the radio. But now, anybody who's like, doggone it, I need to take my 19-year-old out to the shooting range and teach him how to shoot, and now he can legally buy a gun, handgun, you know. And are there any questions? Again, Wild Man Arms probably already knows, but
1: right.
0: Academy Sports didn't already know, but I'll bet you by Monday they all gonna know.
1: I hope so.
0: Well, Bob, it's wonderful hearing from you, brother, and glad I could be a public service.
1: Well, as usual, you do an exemplary job. Thank you very much.
0: Stop, I'm blushing. Have a great day, Bob. God bless you. Thank you very much. All right. 101.1, The Answer. A lot of stuff going on here, and I'm going to try to squeeze in all the breaking news that I can. Big news, President Trump's announcement on Greenland coming up as the Doc Washburn Show continues. 101.1, The Answer.

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1: Foundations of Freedom. A look at America's founding principles and the leaders who shaped our nation.
2: Ronald Reagan understood that freedom sometimes requires more than quiet diplomacy. It requires moral clarity. On June 12, 1987, standing before the Brandenburg Gate in a divided Berlin, Reagan issued a direct challenge to Soviet leader Mikhail Gorbachev. "Mr. Gorbachev, tear down this wall." The Berlin Wall was more than concrete and barbed wire. It represented a system that restricted movement,

0: divided families and denied millions the freedoms Americans often take for granted. Reagan refused to treat that division as permanent. He understood that free nations must be willing to identify the difference between liberty and oppression, and have the courage to say so. 2 years later, the Berlin Wall fell. Freedom survives when people refuse to accept tyranny as inevitable. So when freedom is challenged today, will we have the courage to defend it with the same clarity?
1: As veterans, we're no strangers to helping others.
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101.1 The Answer. Doc Washer Show continues. We're talking about something you want to talk about. Bob from Benton just proved it is possible to call us at 501-401-1011 and get on the, what do you call it again? Oh, yeah, the radio. So this announcement just went out a little bit ago from President Trump over on his Truth Social social media platform. And this is pretty amazing. He says, breaking news, I'm pleased to announce that the United States of America has entered into an agreement with the Kingdom of Denmark and Greenland that gives the United States permanent control over security and all other needs in Greenland, completely addressing all of our many U.S. concerns. There will be no cost to the United States! Exclamation mark. In my direction, we worked with representatives of Denmark and Greenland to guarantee that the United States will forever have the complete ability to do what is necessary in Greenland in order to secure and defend the security of Greenland and the United States of America. Additionally, I wish I didn't hear that. Additionally, from now on, no U.S. adversary can ever take a base in Greenland, have a military presence in Greenland, or make sensitive investments in Greenland without our express written approval. For over 100 years, presidents have known the strategic importance of Greenland, but none of them were able to do anything about it. I am proud to be the president that permanently and conclusively addressed this very important situation. This is an infinite life agreement. There is no end. We are very honored and proud of what has just taken place, and everything agreed to today will be cherished by the American people. We will immediately begin the process of developing a large military presence in the appropriate part of Greenland, of which there are many. We will work with the people of Greenland in its development and construction. This solution is a great one for the United States of America, Denmark, Greenland, and all of our allies. We look forward to working with the wonderful people of Denmark and Greenland toward a magnificent future with respect to the large and highly strategic parcel of land. We will be very protective of it. This is a dream come true for the United States of America, and it's one that is very important, historic, and special. Thank you for your attention to this matter, President Donald J. Trump. Well, that's good news. That is really good news. And if it were August, I would, instead of September, I would say, I hear it's beautiful up there this time of year. However, since we're more than halfway through the middle of September, it's probably starting to get kind of chilly up there in Greenland. Just between you and me. Now, the great Hans Mahnke had a thought on this. He had a comment. And again, Hans Mahnke is founder of the Counter Lawfare Institute and author of Swift Boating America, the definitive account of the origins, architecture, and consequences of Russiagate. And he said, sometimes the art of the deal is saying you're going to buy something, then ending up with everything you wanted for free. Well, that's it, brother. That is the art of the deal right there. I'm just saying. I'll let you know when I disagree with something the president does. And I'll also let you know when I think he hit a grand slam, hit it out of the park. And this looks like a grand slam to me. All right, now, whether you love him or hate him, Julian Assange has announced that he is back. He's back on X. And my buddy Fool Nelson over there on X
said, we need to send Hans Mankie on counter-lawfare to interview Julian Assange. And he's linking to the donation page on counter-lawfare. Hans Mankie says, Russiagate was really the moment lawfare entered public consciousness, at least for that part of the public, not suffering from TDS, because all the elements were suddenly there in one place. He had totally made up allegations, naked political motives, abuse of state and intelligence power, selective investigations, prosecutions, and then the indispensable media pile-on that took whatever the state was doing and turned it into presumed guilt. But there were important precursors, and Julian Assange is one of them. Perhaps even the first great lawfare victim of the modern era. His offense was exposing the state and embarrassing some of the most powerful institutions in the world. Once he did that, the machinery started moving against him. First, there were the Swedish rape allegations, which were endlessly used to smear him despite the fact that he was never convicted of anything and the whole thing was ultimately dropped. Then came the years of confinement, the effort to prosecute him under the Espionage Act for publishing information the government desperately did not want published, and finally jail. This is what makes the Assange case so important in understanding lawfare. The target came first, and the made-up stories and legal mechanisms followed. And of course, as always, the media played a big role too. They happily feasted on WikiLeaks material when it suited them, but when the order came down, they turned Assange himself into the villain. Once he had been pushed outside the boundaries of respectable opinion, almost anything done to him could be justified. And that's really the recurring pattern. First, identify the person who's politically or institutionally intolerable. Then, stretch the law, process, intelligence authorities, or regulatory machinery until something can be made to fit. All while the media creates the moral atmosphere in which the horrific lawfare is made to seem normal. Russiagate industrialized the model, but when I think about how we got there in the first place, I often think of Assange. Great to see him back. Hopefully we can talk about these things one day. Yeah, that would be helpful. It really would be helpful if they could do something like that, because a lot of us only knew what the mainstream media and the deep state, but I repeat myself, we only knew what they were telling us. But that process that Hans Mankie is talking about there is a process laid out by Saul Alinsky in his political science book, 1971, called Rules for Radicals, A Pragmatic Primer for Realistic Radicals. And it was all about the evil things that you can do to try to take down your enemies if you're a commie. And Hillary Clinton and Barack Hussein Obama were both great devotees of Saul Alinsky. Hillary, older than Barack, she actually knew Saul Alinsky. He was a mentor of hers. He was an evil man. And once he left this mortal coil, stood before God, he got to pay for it, and he's still paying for it. He'll pay for it for eternity. That's the way it works. Anyway, Hillary and Barack don't understand that yet, but they will. All right, the great Dave Elswick up Monday morning, 7 to 9. And I'm Doc Washburn. See you 4:06 Monday afternoon, God willing, 101.1, The Answer.

0: 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And hear from national voices like Chris DeGaulle, Scott Jennings, Hugh Hewitt, Larry Elder, and Mike Gallagher. 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
1: News this hour from Town Hall. I'm Keith Peters in Washington. In-person voting for this year's midterm elections is underway. Friday was the start of early voting in Virginia. 18-year-old student Sonia Singal said she decided to make voting early a fun outing.
2: So I do that a lot with like different lifestyles, try to make it interesting. So like, why not vote? Why try to be the first early voter? I got here, I want to say, around 7:20. And there's only two guys in front of me, but I did end up being the first official voter because I voted a little bit faster than those two guys. So
1: Americans now have just over 6 weeks to decide whether Congress remains in Republican control or flips to Democrats. President Trump moving to ban some media outlets, CNN, MS Now, and Politico, because of what he said was media bias.
3: You get so tired of reading and seeing fake news. When you look at CNN, it's just fake. That's why their ratings are no good. When you look at MS Now, which used to be MSNBC, which some people call MSDNC, Democratic National Committee, it's fake news. It's fake news. And excuse me. And when you look at is Politico, I mean, they got a government. The government under Biden gave them like $8 million to keep them afloat. And the stories they wrote are fake. So there's a lot of news, and there may be others to join them, and maybe they can get better and would like to have them in. But our country has to have honest news.
1: Several media outlets objected, saying it's a violation of the First Amendment. President Trump announced an agreement with Greenland and Denmark to put U.S. bases on the landmass. He said the agreement gives the United States permanent control over security and all other needs in Greenland, completely addressing all of our many U.S. concerns. More at townhall.com.
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6: 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Arkansas's Attorney General Tim Griffin joined a $694 million multi-state settlement with Credit Acceptance Corporation, an auto finance company. The company accused of giving loans they knew or should have known customers could not afford. Quorum Court in Washington County approved an ordinance banning the use of county funds for automatic license plate reader systems. A large fire burning near Camden's Industrial Park, 2,800 acres burned, 75% containment. The fire burning near many U.S. defense contractors in the Highland Industrial Park. 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
7: With your sports flash, I'm Tony DeZiri, 101.1 The Answer. College football, the Arkansas Razorbacks opening up their SEC schedule Saturday facing number 2 Georgia. The Razorbacks are 1-1 after a week 2 loss to Utah in Salt Lake City. It's the second straight game for Arkansas against a ranked opponent. Arkansas State will face TCU Saturday in Fort Worth. The Red Wolves are coming off a victory against West Georgia. They sit at 1-1. Central Arkansas on the road facing Southeast Missouri State. The Bears are 2-1 and will play their next 4 games on the road. Major League Baseball, the St. Louis Cardinals home at Busch Stadium tonight, starting a 3-game series with the Washington Nationals. Cardinals will start Kyle Leahy. He's 10-4 with an ERA of 3.33. Cade Cavalli will go for Washington 12-5. St. Louis coming off a series with San Francisco where they dropped 2-3. 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I'm Tony DeZiri with your sports flash on 101.1 The Answer.
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9: 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Doesn't matter what he said in the past. He'll go 180 degrees the other direction.
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10: Have a great weekend. Stay cool. It's not supposed to be so hot over the weekend like we've had the previous weekends running up to this weekend, but it's still going to be awful warm. And we'll tell you about what to expect for the rest of next week when we get the show underway. We'll be having the Bible guys on the Dave Ellswick show. We'll talk to them, and then we'll also talk to the power panel on the Dave Ellswick show.
11: Sir, yes, sir!
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13: Larry Elder here, the sage from South Central, the Prince of Pico Union, the czar of common sense, the great Eldersky, Don Lorenzo. Welcome to the program. No victocrats allowed because...

0: News. I'm Keith Peters in Washington. President Trump said Friday he has a deal with Denmark to bolster the U.S. military presence in Greenland after months of threatening to take the island by force from the NATO ally. Trump, in a social media post announcing the deal, said the agreement gives the United States permanent control over security and all other needs in Greenland, completely addressing all of our many U.S. concerns. President Trump says he is banning CNN, MS Now, and Politico from the White House due to what he called unfavorable coverage and threatens that more such prohibitions of media outlets could follow. On Wall Street, the Dow down by 95 points, the NASDAQ rose 104, the S&P 500 advanced 12, oil just below $100 a barrel. More details at srnnews.com.
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